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14: Larry Elder here, the sage from South Central, the Prince of Pico Union, the Czar of Common Sense, the great Eldersky, Don Lorenzo. Welcome to the program. 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
19: 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I am Larry Elder. 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A New York Times writer blames Donald Trump for the Cornell rape case. Chuck Lorre, the sitcom creator of The Big Bang Theory and Two and a Half Men, publicly wished death on President Trump and called the First Lady a, quote, Yugoslavian escort, close quote. Maybe Charlie Sheen was right about Mr. Lorry. Yet more examples of TDS. All of this and more. 888-971-SAGE. 888-971-7243. That Neil was multitasking, wasn't he? Neil, be well. Now, this is according to CBS News. New details are emerging in the case of a former Cornell University student who claims she was drugged and gang raped for multiple hours inside a fraternity house in October 2024. The woman, identified only as Jane Doe, who was 20 at the time of the alleged incident, has filed a civil lawsuit against seven frat members and the university, claiming they failed to protect her and prevent the alleged assault. Cornell did conduct an internal investigation and expelled or suspended several of the men, but no criminal charges were brought against them at the time. They are now reopening the criminal probe. DA said the woman's sworn statement from November 2024 was different from what she alleged in the civil lawsuit, while her attorney claims investigators never followed up her allegations. So there's a lot we don't know, a lot that's contradictory. Meanwhile, the New York governor has appointed a special prosecutor. Guess who? State Attorney General Letitia James. Here's what the Wall Street Journal says about this decision. Quote, Ms. James appears to have prejudged the evidence before she's seen it. Quote, what this young woman has been forced to endure is horrific and unacceptable, Ms. James wrote on Facebook before she was appointed by Ms. Hochul. Quote, to her and all survivors, you are not alone. We stand with you, close quote. The Wall Street Journal writes, and I'm quoting them, this should be disqualifying on its face. A prosecutor is supposed to examine the evidence and make a judgment about whether a jury would find the accused guilty beyond a reasonable doubt. Ms. Hochul says she lost confidence in the local DA, who declined to bring charges. But how can the public have confidence that Ms. James isn't prejudiced against the male students? The Wall Street Journal continues, the ugly facts of the Cornell 7 are in dispute, and we don't profess to know who's right. The students clearly engaged in awful behavior, and Cornell has punished them after its investigation. But the issue for a prosecutor is whether this rises to the level of a criminal offense. End of quote. Somebody else who's prejudged the case is a writer with the New York Times named Michelle Cottle. Guess whom she blames for the rape case, number 35.
20: Problems. We'll be talking about a different school next month.
21: It goes beyond the campus systems, though. What this is it's a fundamental disrespect for women. You can't send those messages, no matter how drunk you are as a frat boy, without having some kind of misunderstanding about what women are there for and whether this is a real person you're dealing with. And that, I think, starts, you know, we can go to the president for this one. I mean, we are in a moment in this culture where the glorification of being thuggish and swaggering and mistreating women is kind of making you a cool kid.
22: And let's put it down to
1: what?
22: Look, we're parents.
1: Okay.
22: And I do think there has to be some kind of fit.
19: Goes to the top. You know that rape and sexual assault is down since 2016? Crime lowest level in 100 years, and you're blaming this on Trump? When crime is going down, not up. When rape is going down, not up. When sexual assault is going down, not up. This is just demented. Did you blame Barack Obama for the two officers, Ramos and Lou, who sat in their squad car in the second half of his second term and were killed execution style by a black man who was angry over the lie that Obama and his AG push, the police were using deadly force against blacks just because they were black? Three officers were killed execution style in Baton Rouge, Louisiana by another black man motivated by the same lie. Five officers killed execution style in Dallas, Texas around the same time by a different black man motivated by the same lie. Did you guys connect that to Barack Obama and his assertion? There's this place we have called Ferguson. He made that speech before the United Nations. Hands Up, Don't Shoot was a big, fat lie. Michael Brown, his DNA was found on the officer's gun, meaning he was trying to get it. Virtually every one of these cases could have been resolved had the suspect or the civilian simply complied. But what did Obama do? Fanned the flames. But I don't see anybody on the left connecting those cases to him, because Donald Trump, he promotes a swaggery, thuggish image, and therefore he's responsible for this girl being raped, assuming she was raped. Really? And you wonder why Donald Trump's poll numbers are down. Is there anything he has not been blamed for? I don't think he's been connected to the assassination of JFK, at least not yet. Here's another one. Charles Barkley, half common sense, half idiot. Listen to this, number 58.
0: And I think that's one of the worst things about Trump. He's made it popular to be racist. Like, there's no consequences for being racist now. It's like a lot of people are wearing it with a badge of courage. Like, he never denounces it. Like, no, he should denounce it. But he's made it more acceptable to be racist.
19: What is your basis for saying that, Charles? He doesn't denounce it. How many times did he denounce David Duke? Over and over and over again. And he never said that there are good and bad Nazis on both sides, even though that lie was traveling all around the world for years before Jake Tapper finally came out and said, well, you know, he was talking about there's good and bad people on the both sides of the debate about whether there should be a Confederate monument in the public square. Charles Barkley, Donald Trump has made it popular to be racist. Can you name names? Please, who? Who is a proud racist because of Donald Trump? Can you name a name? Let me hear that one more time, number 58.
0: And I think that's one of the worst things about Trump. He's made it popular to be racist. Like, there's no consequences for being racist now. It's like a lot of people are wearing it with a badge of courage. Like, he never denounces it. Like, no, he should denounce it. But he's made it more acceptable to be racist.
19: You know what there's no consequence for? For somebody like that saying something so brain dead and offensive. And yet you'll see him on television as a commentator, does basketball, not a problem, because that's just Charles being Charles. What is your evidence that he's made it, quote, popular to be racist? 20% of black men the last time voted for Donald Trump. Why? Because he made it popular for them to vote for a racist. Nearly 50% of Hispanics voted for him the last time. He made it popular to be racist. What does that even mean? Reminds me of this letter that several House members sent to the DOJ, urging them to investigate recent instances of black people found hanging from trees. Turns out virtually every single one of these was a suicide. One of them that was homicide. I think the two or three persons of interest that had been arrested were black men, one of whom had a relationship with her. But they sent this letter. AOC talked about modern day lynchings, when in fact over the same period of time more whites were found hanging from trees, but nobody cares about that. So they write this letter implying that somehow, some way, racist, undoubtedly motivated by Donald Trump, are stringing black people up from trees. Big, fat lie. And then you have Charles Barkley, very popular commentator, asserting that Donald Trump has made it popular to be racist. Be kind of nice if you gave us some evidence. I told you before, the city of over 100,000 that most voted for Donald Trump the first time was Abilene, Texas. Around 80%. And then, a few months later, that city voted for its first black mayor in 140 years. Now, have you heard me talk about Relief Factor for years? Because I believe in taking care of ourselves so we can enjoy life to the fullest. But there's another member of our family we do just about anything for, our dogs. They're with us for the walks, quiet evenings, and so many of life's best moments. Then one day you notice they're slowing down. Maybe they hesitate on the stairs, don't jump like they used to, or aren't as eager for that evening walk. They can't tell us how they feel. It's up to us to notice. 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
2: Stuck in traffic? We've got the answer.
3: Cerritos, 91 westbound before Norwalk Boulevard. We have a disabled vehicle on the right shoulder. Anaheim, 91 eastbound before the 55. We have an accident. It's a hit and run. Carpool lane is blocked and traffic is slow from Tustin Avenue. Whittier, 605 southbound before Whittier Boulevard. We have an accident on the right shoulder. And in Alhambra, 10 westbound at Fremont Avenue. We have an accident that's been cleared from the express lanes, but traffic is still slow from New Avenue.
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11: 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In response to Charles Barkley, I'd like you to hear what this political podcaster named Brianna Riddick said about this kind of attitude and groupthink. Number 63.
12: You don't care about black people voting. Your concern is increasing the amount of black people voting for Democrats. You don't care about black people getting educated. You want them being educated in a way that leads them to liberal conclusions and therefore makes them more useful to you. And that's why I genuinely could not possibly care less when you call me self-hating or anti-black, because if my blackness is only respected when my politics matches yours, you are never respecting my blackness. You are respecting my usefulness. If you actually believe black people are intelligent and are not robots, you also have to accept that intelligent people can look at the exact same information and

0: come to different conclusions. And if pro-black only applies to black people who arrive at one politically acceptable conclusion, then maybe you're not actually defending black thought. Maybe you're defending the people who have simply done a better job convincing you that their version of black thought is the only one you're allowed to have. And I think a good word for that is control. Happy Wednesday.
1: No. The deal is to make black people think that they're victims, that they're oppressed. And by the way, these guys over here, these mustache-twirling Republicans, they wear the black hat. We are the good guys. We wear the white hat. We ride the white horse into battle on your behalf because it's all about social justice. It's not about crappy K-12 schools that the Democrat Union does not want to change because they don't want school choice. It's not about the breakdown of the nuclear family that has happened in the welfare state pushed by Democrats. It's not about crime when these soft-on-crime George Soros-backed DAs are not prosecuting people to the fullest extent of the law, even though black people are more likely to be victimized by these people. No, it's all about the fact that we're oppressed. We're victims. Abdul El-Sayed is an expert practitioner of this kind of persuasion. You black people in Michigan, you guys have never really had access to capitalism. You're oppressed. Number 25.
2: American capitalism is born on the backs of African slavery.
3: Absolutely right.
2: So it, from the beginning of it, there was a group of people who are going through what the rest of Americans find themselves going through right now, which is their humanity and their worth and their labor was extracted by a capitalist organization, political system known as slavery, so that people could make money and that they could toil in perpetuity. So the beginning of American capitalism, at the jump start of wealth that the country got, is rotten. You would agree with that?
3: I'd agree with that 100%. Look, and I would argue that our, like, let's separate. And you asked me about, you call yourself a capitalist.
2: Certainly.
3: I gave you the definition of capitalism. I would just argue that America has never actually had a pure form of capitalism. We had closer to purity, but even then, when we talked about the 50s and 60s, mm-hmm. that was the exclusion of black folk, you know, by way of Jim Crow and segregation and all the redlining,
2: right.
3: everything.
2: Mm-hmm.
3: So, you know, if you're black in America, you've never actually had access to real capitalism. You had your labor extracted from you via, like, the most fundamentally unethical, immoral act of placing somebody in slavery.
2: Mm-hmm. Mm-hmm.
3: And then we've excluded black folk in different ways. We still exclude black folk in different ways from full participation in capitalism via access to capital, via access to good schools, via access to healthcare, via access to all these things.
1: Where do you start with this? How much time are you going to spend on something that ended over 150 years ago? We still are excluded from capitalism. I told you about that lawsuit that a civil rights attorney named Barack Obama was involved in. A bunch of people applied for a loan from Citibank. They were denied the loans. They filed a class action lawsuit. Obama was one of the lawyers for the plaintiffs, arguing that the reason they were turned down was not because they weren't creditworthy, not because the banks feared they wouldn't be able to get their money back plus interest, but because the banks were racist, didn't want them to own homes. So the bank said, okay, go ahead. Gave the plaintiffs their loans. And over the next years, virtually every single one of them defaulted. Meaning what? Meaning they weren't denied access to capital. Meaning they weren't credit worthy enough and therefore entitled to the loan. And all you did now was make things worse for them. They put money in their homes. They lost all that. Their credit rating destroyed. One of them even said, you know, if you can't afford to pay back the loan, maybe banks shouldn't be lending us the money. Duh. We're still denied. What's the who, where, when, how? all these laws, federal and state, that criminalize discrimination on the books, and you're still complaining that you're not participating in capitalism. How incredibly insulting is that? And Abdul El-Sayed is sitting there agreeing with all this nonsense, pushing it, because in order to get the black vote, you don't want to get them talking about schools and how bad they are and how they need to get back to phonics, as they've done in Mississippi, went from the worst test scores to near the best test scores in a very low-income state. Let's not talk about that. Let's not talk about the breakdown of the nuclear family that Obama even talked about one time on Father's Day, where he said a kid raised by a father is 5 times more likely to be poor and commit crime, 9 times more likely to drop out of school, and 20 times more likely to end up in jail. Let's not talk about that. Let's talk about how black people are denied access to capital, even now. During slavery, yes. During Jim Crow, yes. But even now, even Obama doesn't say stuff like that. How incredibly insulting. And then when you say it's BS, as his podcaster says, you're a sellout. You're, as the LA Times called me, quote, the black face of white supremacy. And by the way, the woman that said that, Erica D. Smith, refused to come on my show and talk about why I'm the black face of white supremacy. She's now a columnist with Bloomberg. I bet if you ask her how she got what she got, she'd say she worked hard. But that formula doesn't apply to other people, I guess. Just you. 888-971-SAGE. Do not leave town.
4: The Answer. Breaking news.
5: A new poll says Steve Hilton is gaining on Javier Becerra.
6: A new poll says Becerra's lead over his Republican challenger, Steve Hilton, is shrinking. The poll surveyed about 1,000 voters in California and was commissioned by the Hilton campaign. The poll says that Becerra is getting about 45% support compared with Hilton's 40%. The poll also shows that nearly 1 in 7 voters are still undecided, with just weeks until the November 3rd election. I'm Jason Campadonia.
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7: More triple-digit heat is forecast to reach big parts of the Southland. Overnight lows will continue to be abnormally high, which will make the hot weather even worse. Some relief is expected by Thursday, with significant cooling by next weekend. Extreme heat warnings will remain in effect through 8 p.m. Thursday. Because of the hot, dry conditions, the National Weather Service is warning of elevated wildfire danger for much of the week. I'm Mark Mayfield.
5: The statewide average gas price staying flat. AAA says the average cost for a gallon of self-serve regular, $6.39. Now here's National Weather Service meteorologist Andrew Rourke with your Answer weather forecast.
8: Good afternoon. Sunny and hot out there now. Temperatures across the area are mostly from 100 to 105 degrees. Not much relief overnight. Clear skies. Temperatures will mostly be in the upper 60s and 70s. Some areas in the foothills will stay in the 80s overnight. Not much relief going into Tuesday, as heat advisories and heat warnings will continue. Sunny skies once again. High temperatures will range from the upper 90s to about 102 across the coasts, and from 100 to 105 degrees in the valleys.
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1: 888-971-SAGE, 888-971-7243. I am Larry Elder. We are Salem News Channel. On Friday, President Trump announced the administration will be sending checks of nearly $100 to more than 20 million Medicare beneficiaries to cover their Part B premiums. The payments are expected to arrive within days. Also, the administration is sending $500, quote, working families Obamacare refund checks to nearly a million Americans in 30 states who were overcharged on the Affordable Care Act plans. Overcharges the Biden team studied and then kept. As far as the nearly $100 per person to 20 million Medicare beneficiaries, money is coming out of the Medicare Improvement Fund created in 2008. Stocked with $2 billion by Congress for fee-for-service improvements, but no administration ever used it. Now, Casey Hunt is a host on CNN. She's interviewing a Time magazine reporter. Hunt questioned Trump's fitness for office, but the Time magazine reporter failed to play along. Number 28.
2: Eric, one thing, too, that stuck out to me is that there seemed to be times in the interview where he had struggled to hear you, to hear the question. There are, of course, a lot of Democrats that are already making allegations about his health and fitness for office. How do you view his overall kind of stamina and demeanor now, since you have been able to observe him over the last year or so?
3: Well, I do think he maintains a very high level of stamina. I mean, he's traveling all across the country. He doesn't sleep a lot. He works from, you know, the wee hours of the morning to late at night.
1: Oops, that didn't work out, did it? You know, you've had a chance now to assess him, and a lot of people are saying that, you know, he might be having some cognitive issues. What do you think? Well, he works real hard. Incredible stamina, and does a lot of traveling, doesn't sleep very much. Okay, that didn't work, did it? Rahm Emanuel, who may run for president, was asked about impeaching President Trump. He said, what's the point? Number 47.
4: 28.
5: All right, well, let me ask you about one of the biggest debates within the Democratic Party right now. If Democrats do, in fact, win back the House, some, as you know, are calling to impeach President Trump for a third time. Do you think Democrats should impeach President Trump if they were to win back Congress?
4: No. Short answer, no, because it's not going anywhere, and it's going to be a food fight, and it's just going to be we return to the politics of fighting. Look, I'm for the investigations. Hold this administration accountable, which is what the Republican Congress and Senate has refused to do, which is why, rather than set up a wedding party and your registry at Williams-Sonoma, this administration allows Donald Trump Jr. to allow the Kremlin to be where you register. They paid $170,000 for a wedding party, and nobody thought it was wrong. That tells you the sense of impunity that's operating.
1: Okay,
4: so
1: right,
4: hold them accountable.
1: Hold, nobody thought it was wrong. President Trump said that his son already said that the person that gave him the money is going to be reimbursed. Nobody said it was wrong. J.D. Vance teed off on the Florida Senate DSA candidate Angie Nixon, number 13.
6: Now, it's a live fight, I hate to say it, right here in the state of Florida. As reasonable and rational and freedom-loving as this state is, you've got some real choice Democrats running in the state of Florida. Look no further than Angie Nixon, the self-described... It's almost too easy to make fun of her. The self-described socialist that the Democrats put up against Ashley Moody this fall. Now, one of the things I love about Florida is you have so many people who came to this state, legally, of course, from Latin America. People who know that socialism kills. People who saw it in their friends and their family. Well, ladies and gentlemen, when Angie Nixon calls herself a socialist, I think the right response is to say, then get the hell out of here. You don't belong in America, if those are your views.
1: This Peterbilt worker says that Trump's tariffs have boosted employment at his Texas factory. Number 17.
7: Thank you, Mr. President. Peterbilt is not just a company. It is the foundation of my family and its success. My husband, mom, dad, son, we have a collective 65 years of employment with... with way more to come.
1: And she credits Trump's tariffs. All of this and more. I'm Larry Elder. Do not leave town.
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10: Stuck in traffic? We've got the answer.
11: Riverside 215 southbound on Martin Luther King Boulevard. We have an accident. Center lane is blocked. Traffic is stop and go from Barton Road. San Bernardino 10 eastbound before Waterman Avenue. We have a disabled vehicle on the right shoulder. Traffic is slow from the 215. Ontario 15 northbound after Yarupa Street. We have an accident. That's on the right shoulder. And in Pomona 57 southbound before Temple Avenue. We have an accident. That's on the right shoulder. In the Answer Traffic Center, I'm John Ingalls.
12: 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Thank you for your prayers. 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
7: With way more to come. Mr. President, because of your tariffs, we have been able to hire, increase production, and hire 1,000 employees. And my son was included on that. I can officially say that we are a third generation Peterbilt family. I am so thankful for what not only Peterbilt has done for us, but what also you, Mr. President, has done for our family.
16: Thank you, Sarah. Wow. And she did that with no notes. I like that.
1: 888-971-SAGE. 888-971-7243. Larry Elder, Salem News Channel. We just criticized Charles Barkley for saying that Donald Trump has made it popular to be racist. On the other hand, Charles Barkley often sounds like somebody who's got common sense. Here's an example. Number 23.
17: Listen, I'm an independent who's voted Democratic most of the time. You think that I'm going to get on TV and kill my credibility saying every Democratic, like some of these people out here talking about no ICE, no prison, so using words like socialism, like, no, I don't believe in that. Wait, no cops? I think that's some of the stupid I've ever heard. Well, what are we going to do without cops? Yeah. What are we going to do without prisons? Like, I've seen some of these politicians, I'm like, this is the stupidest ever. And a lot of them, most of them, well, let me take probably all of them have been Democrats. I think that's some of the stupidest I ever heard. Now, ICE has to do a much better job. Much better job. We can't just let people come across the border. We can't do that. But ICE has to do a better job. We need immigrants in this country. They're some of the most amazing, hardworking people in the world. But we need to get rid of the crooked immigrants. I don't even understand. We need, you need to have ID when you go vote. Like, some of this stuff, like, wait, Democrats said, like, no, when you go vote, you need ID.
1: Like I said, half moron, half common sense, you tell me. I told you the Supreme Court allowed Donald Trump to resume third country deportations. And the problem is a lot of these countries don't want these thugs back. Here's A.G. Todd Blanche, number 46.
18: We give absolutely appropriate amount of notice and of due process that the law requires. Now, remember, what we're talking about here are individuals where they're not citizens, they're here illegally, and their own countries say, we do not want them back. Okay, so we have to find somewhere to send them. And that, again, as a nation, as a sovereign nation, the United States has to be able to do that. We cannot be in a position where there's somebody here that their own country doesn't want them back, and there's nothing we can do. And look, the law is clear. And we believe that the Supreme Court that granted this stay so we can continue to do the important work of this administration when it comes to getting out everybody that's here illegally, and we'll see what happens later this year. But this idea that we're violating human rights and that the president and that the United States is doing something to damage and put these people in harm's way is just categorically false.
1: Let's talk a little bit about this notion that after October 7th, somehow, some way, Israel is committing genocide in Gaza. This is a human rights attorney named Brooke Goldstein, talks about how this happened, this radicalization online happened after October 7, number 56.
19: Now, we are coming up on the anniversary of the horrific attack that took place on October 7th, 2023, the deadliest day for the Jewish people since the Holocaust. And rather than the world coming together in solidarity against the Hamas terrorists, Jews have since felt an alarming rise in anti-Semitism, Brooke, as you're talking about. So where does the blame lie, in your opinion? Is this the mainstream media, foreign actors, or maybe even elected officials who have led us down this path?
20: Well, I think October the 7th was really the straw that broke the camel's back, in the sense that the radicalization, not just of our student population, but also happening online, exploded. You'd think we'd be in an age of moral clarity where there'd be some resounding condemnation. But instead of that, because we have this billions of dollars of foreign funding coming into our campuses, 20 plus years of indoctrination towards Islamist ideas and to legitimize violence, we are seeing the opposite. We are seeing support and justification and legitimization for terrorism. And it's particularly troubling, given that we just marked the 25th anniversary of 9/11, that we have elements right in the United States who are justifying terrorist attacks against civilians.
1: So Donald Trump is blamed for the rape of this woman, assuming it was a rape, and these seven defendants. Donald Trump is blamed for that because he has a swagger. Do you blame Donald Trump for the rise in anti-Semitism? Do you blame Donald Trump for the growing number of Democrats who believe that Israel is committing a genocide? Do you blame Donald Trump for the growing number of Democrats who support the Palestinians over the Israelis? Whose fault is that? Who do you blame for that? Donald Trump is sounding the alarm of what will happen if the Dems take control of Congress, number 21.
19: Will the Democrats be
16: I think if the Democrats get in, we will end up in a financial depression. We will go into a depression the likes of which we've never seen before. It'll be 1929. That's my opinion. They're grossly incompetent. They have no idea what they're doing. Thank you very much, everybody.
1: Now, picture a for sale sign in your front yard. Not for the house, for you. Your name, home address, phone number, your kids, even your politics and your religion, all for sale. 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
1: 8971-7243. I am Larry Elder. We are Salem News Channel. What would happen if the Democrats took control of Congress? This is Senator Ron Johnson of Wisconsin, number 24.
27: But we need to stop allowing the Democrats in the minority to run the Senate, to destroy this country. And that's why I reluctantly have called to end the filibuster. The Senate is broken. There's not much left the filibuster anyway. A lot of my Republican colleagues just refuse to vote to give Democrats the tool that they're going to take anyway. I mean, that's the reality of the situation. When they have the power, they'll end the filibuster. They'll complete their goal of turning America into one-party nation, Puerto Rico, D.C. into states, this packed Supreme Court, nationalize their elections. So that's the path we're on. I want to prevent that by passing good legislation to secure our election. That means we have to end the filibuster. We don't have the votes right now in the Republican conference to do that, though.
1: Troy Jackson is the main candidate for Senate against Susan Collins. Guess what he calls America? Number 29.
28: I think that having oversight over agencies, having, being able to vet candidates, being able to vet Supreme Court justices, judges, things like that. I mean, I don't feel that that's happening now.
1: Uh-huh.
28: And I do think that that's a big part of Congress's role or a legislative role. It's not supposed to be a dictatorship, and that's what we, in my opinion, have right now.
1: We have a dictatorship right now. Every time Donald Trump coughs up a furball, he gets sued. Has he refused to abide by any case that's come down? He's appealed the ones he thinks are wrong, but has he refused to abide by a ruling? America is a dictatorship right now. Why are you running to be a senator in a country that's a dictatorship? Scott Jennings was asked about Ken Paxton, the candidate for Texas, against James Tallarico, number 34.
29: I mean, two things can be true. You could think Ken Paxton has made, bad personal decisions, but at the same time, I don't want to put my face in a wood chipper and elect Democrats to run the country. I mean, they've gone plumb crazy right now with all the socialism and the abolish ICE and the abolish prisons and the abolish borders, et cetera, et cetera. Just because I have some a quibble with Ken Paxton's personal life doesn't mean I have to turn the country over to people who hate it.
1: Even Chuck Todd called out Abdul El-Sayed for being a hypocrite, number 19.
30: I think we as a party need to get right about saying this amount of money, these special interests, these corporations should not be able to operate in our primaries.
31: You're benefiting from some super PACs. Whether you love it or not. Not as many as he is.
30: But also,
31: I know the argument.
30: But you think
31: I can't run this race with one arm tied?
30: No. Do you think I would not sign on tomorrow?
1: I see. So I'm not going to unilaterally disarm, but I don't want PAC money, but I take PAC money. Let's do this again tomorrow, guys. I'm Larry Elder. God bless.
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10: Fox News, I'm Tom Rigotti. A former American Idol contestant convicted of murdering his wife in Ohio has been sentenced to life in prison without parole. Fox's Jessica Rosenthal reports.
11: A jury found Caleb Flynn guilty of murdering his wife, Ashley, after talking to his girlfriend about wanting to kill her. Prosecutors say he staged a home invasion break-in and claimed she was shot by a burglar. Flynn sobbed his way through a lengthy statement at sentencing, insisting he did not kill his wife.
12: I will continue to fight for my innocence as long as the Lord allows me to.
10: Concern in Russia after a lab technician dies. Fox's Julian Turner has details.
13: A lab worker involved in an accident at a Siberian Plague Research Institute has died from a mysterious illness. Health officials believe the 28-year-old Russian woman was exposed to pneumonic plague.
10: U.S. health experts say pneumonic plague is treatable with antibiotics if caught early. America's listening to Fox News.
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1: Well, welcome in, ladies and gentlemen. It is Daniel West with you today. In for Jennifer Horn. She has the day off. Shout out to our friend Brad Abril for filling in on The Morning Answer. Jen should be back tomorrow, though. But in the meantime, here I am hanging out with you. I guess the substitute teacher for the day. Although I guess, well, not we guess. We hang out a little bit on Fridays, the Friday rewind. So back-to-back days here. And we begin with the California gubernatorial race. Couple things have happened over the weekend since we last spoke to you. Of course, this past week, we had the debate between Steve Hilton and, as we like to call him around here,
2: Javier Baccaria.
1: That I think went pretty well for Steve Hilton and went okay for
2: Javier Baccaria,
1: depending on what the bar was. If the bar was coming in with ideas as a candidate on the offensive who really took the race by the horns and said, this is why I, above all other potential Democrats, were picked out to be the next governor of California, I don't think he did that well. But if it was merely that he spoke words and stood upright and did better than Joe Biden did in the infamous debate back in 2024, then yes, he did a remarkable job, a spectacular job. But that first part, I think, is why there's some new polling that suggests maybe there is a bit of a swing in this race. New York Post, or the California Post, rather, reporting that the lead for the frontrunner,
2: Javier Baccaria,
1: in a new polling, has shrunk to just 5.6 points, with nearly 1 in 7 voters still undecided. The poll was commissioned by Steve Hilton's campaign, and on October 1st and 2nd, it surveyed just a little more than 1,020 California voters, and they found that Becerra has 45.7%, Hilton 40.1%, and another 14.1% remain undecided. California Post previously put out a poll that showed, what's his name?
2: Javier Baccaria.
1: Right. With a 52.37% lead. So the 15-point advantage has now reduced to less than 6 points, according to the California Post. And I think a lot of that has to do with, what are you going to offer? Sometimes it just comes down to that. What are you going to offer? You know, I've joked about it here on this program and on the Friday Rewind, which you can catch danwestradio.com, or wherever you get the Inland Empire Answer or the Morning Answer podcast, that
2: Javier Baccaria,
1: he's not providing anything. His biggest campaign point seems to be, I fought Donald Trump, which would be great if he were running for president, might be even great if he were running again for attorney general. But when you're running for governor of California in an election that is going to include half a term that is not going to have President Trump in office, that doesn't really give the people anything to hold on to. Take the political angle away. What does he offer as purely a candidate? We can get on him for being a Democrat here on the Inland Empire Answer, AM 590. You may not agree with him just on merit. He's got the D next to his name. You've dismissed him already. If you're a conservative here in the audience, and I'm assuming if you're listening to AM 590, you are. But if we just step back and look at
2: Javier Baccaria.
1: Thank you. As a candidate, there is not much there. Outside of fighting Trump, look at his ads. His ads are very vague. Besides, he has fought Trump. What is he offering? I'm going to fight for California, says everyone. In fact, he may stick out more if he said, you know what? I'm going to go in there for myself and my lobbyists and the people who got me here. I don't care about you. At least that might stick out. It's a very bland campaign. And he's up against someone who has a bit of energy. Someone who has ideas, who has said, hey, listen, I'm going to give you $3 gas. Will that happen? Well, there's one way to find out. And so when you have someone who is on the offensive, really has nothing to lose, what does he have to lose? What does Steve Hilton have to lose running as a conservative in California? And I think you've seen that in the way that he has approached his campaign. Here's a little bit from Steve Hilton talking about why his campaign seems to be working.
3: There's been a poll that was carried out after that debate. As you see there, the traditional establishment polls assume a low Republican turnout, show a big gap in this race. But actually, among the people who saw the debate, I'm leading. That's a bombshell in this race. We're going to get the full details on Monday. And I think despite what everyone assumes, because people are so fed up. Look, millions of people are leaving California. They're not fleeing Trump, as Becerra said. They're fleeing Democrat policies, and they're moving to states run by Republicans. And my message is very simple. You can have those policies here. Lower taxes, cleaner streets, lower costs. You can have all lower gas prices. You won't have to move to another state to get that when I'm governor, because we can have it here. And
4: that's
3: I think that message is getting through. And I really think we've got a shot. It's an uphill battle, I know that, but we've got a real shot at winning this race.
1: Danny West hanging out with you in for Jennifer Horn today. It's the Inland Empire Answer. And yes, I think that's true, what Steve Hilton just said there. Yeah, I was paying attention to it, Shadow Producer. Don't get on me. I don't need to rehash exactly what he said. As I said before, what does he have to lose? Why not run a campaign in a bit of a different way than we've seen before? Shout out to John Cox, who was one of the recent candidates for governor, ran around the state with a bear. Did Neel Kashkari make it to the general election? I can't remember. Anyway, there's a whole list. It's like Browns quarterbacks, no disrespect. Just a long list of candidates for governor who have run as Republicans, and they all kind of blend in together because they've all kind of gone out there and done the same thing, and it hasn't worked. But is there perhaps a line? I bring that up because another Steve Hilton-related story that happened over the weekend that drew a little more controversy was his ad. The ad that starts off with the headline, "Just try it, California." We won't play it here because, it's a little suggestive. I will describe the ad, though. So let's paint the mental picture for you. You have two Gen Z women in a darkened room sitting on a bed. And in the middle, between the two of them, is the pride flag. If you're a regular listener to the Inland Empire Answer and the Inland Empire Answer Friday Rewind, at some point, Danny West with you here, by the way, 877-590-5843. It's our voicemail line number. At some point, I have brought up that there are three different pride flags. There is the traditional pride flag, which is just the rainbow. Then you have what I would call the tier two pride flag. I think they call that the progressive pride flag. I can't remember. Anyway, and on one end, there is a, looks like a play button or an arrow that is attached to the flag. And inside that arrow are different colors that have to do with transgender and race as well, because there are different, you could say, skin tones on the transgender flag. And then there's the final layer, which has the, is it the asexual circle? Anyway, all that to say, there are three different pride flags, and you can kind of understand at what level people are celebrating pride based on that. So if you see the basic one, they're just out there. This company doesn't really care. This company's, you know, just out there going through the motions. But if you see, especially the third one that has a purple circle, a yellow circle in the middle of it, you know they ain't playing around. So in this ad, you have two Gen Z women who are on this bed, and between the two of them, as they're sitting there, is the progressive pride flag. So this is, they're not messing around. This is a legitimate, you know, deal going on here. So they're on the bed and kind of whispering softly to each other, like, "Hey, I'm kind of nervous about this. Just try it. Go ahead and try it." And the implication is that, you know, maybe...
5: How are you, baby?
1: Exactly. Maybe that's about to go down in this ad. It is not, because at some point in this ad, which again, if you're just joining us, Daniel West hanging out with you, it is the Inland Empire Answer, in for Jennifer Horn today. You have these two Gen Z women with a pride flag between the two of them as in the background, kind of over the bedpost, as they're on this bed, and they're talking to each other, you know, wearing a tank top and a t-shirt, and they're saying, "I'm kind of nervous about this. I don't know what to expect." And then they pan the camera down, and on the bed is a ballot that says Steve Hilton. And so the one girl kind of helps the other one, says, "No, I'll help you here." And so she takes her hand and circles Steve Hilton's name. And then it ends with the joke that I won't say here, but it's a little suggestive here. Anyway, that is the ad. The idea of the ad is maybe you are not of the AM 590 strain, shall we say, of the AM 590 vintage. You still can vote for Steve Hilton. What do you have to lose? You should try it. Hey, Gen Z. Hey, Gen Z, possibly LGBTQ person. You might be scared. Steve Hilton, California. why not try it? That's the idea of the ad. This one may have drawn a little bit of backlash. Why? Well, I think we kind of know why, but we'll go into the details of why, and we'll hear from Steve Hilton's response to it. There's more up next. Daniel West in for Jennifer Horn. It is the Inland Empire Answer here on AM 590. Stick tight.
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1: Daniel West hanging out with you here in for Jennifer Horn today. It is AM 590, The Answer. Have you seen the Steve Hilton ad that everyone is talking about? If you hadn't, we're describing it to you. You can find it online. In fact, if you go to our website, or excuse me, to our X account, at This Is Team A, you'll find a retweet of it there. Or if you go to Steve Hilton's page, at Steve Hilton X, he put it up on October 1st. So just scroll down there. It may be available on Facebook as well, but definitely on X is where it's getting the most attention. And what's happening in this ad, you have two Gen Z women who are sitting across from each other on a bed, and notably between the two of them, in the background is a large Progress Pride flag, which if you're not familiar with the, I would say, levels to Pride flags, this is a modern Pride flag. I think that's the best way to put it. This is the one for the people who are out marching. This is not just, oh, we have a Pride flag. No, this one signifies you are down with the cause. The idea of the ad, as the two young women are hinting that they are nervous to engage in something, and kind of the hint is, what are they nervous to engage in? What's happening
2: here?
1: How
2: are you, baby?
1: Exactly. The idea is, oh, I'm scared. And I say, oh, don't worry, it'll be fine. And then the camera pans down, and there's a Steve Hilton check mark on the ballot. The whole bit is that, no, they are not about to, you know.
2: How are you, baby?
1: They are going to just vote for Steve Hilton. This one has caused a little bit of controversy. I'm going to read a couple of posts on X. I'm going to not reveal the names, but maybe you can find them on AM 590, or excuse me, if you go to the tweet. But one ad from a prominent member of the conservative movement here in Southern California says, not a good ad whatsoever, very tacky. That's one. Another one from another prominent member of the conservative movement here in Southern California, and specifically the Inland Empire, says, shame on you, Steve Hilton, California GOP, and Corn Rankin, for reposting and cheering this creepy, weird, disturbing garbage on, end quote. And then it continues, quote, this is a clear example of exactly why good people are walking away from the Republican Party, and end quote. And then it goes on to discuss, kind of as a parent, why they're concerned about this. Others have mentioned that these people look rather young. So there is a concern on one front about some of the suggestiveness. Other people say, are these people underage? I'm not going completely down that road, but these are some of the questions and concerns that have been brought. Have you seen the ad? If you have, what were your initial thoughts on the ad? Did you laugh? Were you offended by it? Did you just keep scrolling? Did you not get it at all? The final, and I thought this was perhaps the funnier of the options, was AI slop, which is not true. Steve Hilton responded, this is not AI, produced by a great and talented director. And then he responds with his plan to bring Hollywood home and save Hollywood in California. So those were the thoughts on the ad. What are your thoughts on the ad, if you have seen it, the Steve Hilton ad? This was Steve Hilton, in fact, responding to the controversy surrounding the ad.
3: Now, the ads have got a lot of attention, in particular the first one. I know that. A lot of reaction. Now, overwhelmingly, the reaction's been positive. People have been calling me and texting me, saying the first ad that they saw is genius and best ad they've ever seen. You can see that kind of reaction.

0: fashion online as well. But it's also true that many people, many of you, may have been offended by that ad. Now, of course, that was never anybody's intention. We were trying to make a point in a provocative way, in a satirical way. No one was ever trying to offend anyone. But I know that many of you were offended, and I've had those conversations, and it grieves me to understand how that made you feel, and I really want to say to you very directly that I get it and I understand it, and it grieves me that you've been upset by this.
1: Danny West here with you in for Jennifer Horn today. It is the Inland Empire Answer. That's the voice of Steve Hilton. We'll hear more from him in just a second. And maybe you're listening right now and you're saying, oh, now he apologized for it. We have so many different layers going on. My thoughts on it, I am a conservative Christian, and I completely understand where people are coming from. I would also say I am not the target demographic for this ad. And this brings up a question. Maybe this is an uncomfortable question or an uncomfortable conversation to have. But it is one that I don't mind asking and I don't mind having. How much do you want to win? The reason I frame it that way is because the math says if you want someone like Steve Hilton to win in a general election in California, you are going to have to reach out to some people who are outside of the tent. How do you do that? That is what the strategists are hired for. I'm not a strategist, so I'm not here to say that or offer my suggestions. But somebody, whether it was Steve Hilton himself, whether it was one of those strategists, whether it was the filmmaker who brought the idea to Steve Hilton, someone said, maybe this is a way to do that. And clearly, it appears to have done something because it is creating a reaction. It is creating conversation. And maybe, in some way, if you are a Gen Z LGBTQ woman who saw this ad, perhaps, I don't know, because Daniel West here with you, filling in for Jennifer Horn today. I am not. I am a heterosexual male. So this ad was not anything that I saw. Hey, there I am. There I am. I've been referenced in this. That is not I. But be interested. People, was it cringe to the young people that this may have been aimed at? Or maybe they said, okay, Steve, you know what? You saw me. You got me with the flag in the background, the lighting, the sort of obsession-like atmosphere and filming of this. Okay, you know what, Steve? We might disagree on some stuff, but you got me with it. That's a good one. Is that what happened? We don't know. We'll find out in the coming days. Maybe you out there have found AM 590, and you were the target demographic for this video, even more so than I was, because while I'm a young person, again, I don't fit those demographics. I got the reference. I thought it was a clever ad, but I also understand why people are upset about it. But it brings me back to my question. How badly do you want to win? How much do you want to win? Because I truly think that whether you like it or not, this is the way to win in California. It might not be this specific ad, but these are the kinds of things you're going to have to do because you're not going to get everyone in the tent. Everyone's already in the tent. We've seen what happens. As I mentioned earlier, I mean, no disrespect to the people who have run because your boy has not run, but there is a bit of a Cleveland Browns quarterback history of Republicans who have run for governor in the last 16 or so years. We just have a long line of things that haven't worked out. And they've all kind of played from the same playbook, which is, hello, fellow Californians. Are you ticked off? Kind of. Okay, cool. Don't vote for that guy. Vote for me. And that hasn't worked. So maybe going to the total opposite extreme of, hey, if you have a pride flag on your wall and you're really nervous about it and you think this might be a suggestive ad, come on in. Because that's it. It's a math game. California, and I'm saying this as someone who is coming up on 10 years, graduated from college. You can do the math on how old I am, although I did a 2-year program, so maybe not quite as old as you think. Coming up on 10 years, there are a lot of people like the young women in this ad out in California. And guess what? The population and the fact that we have people being birthed say there are more of them. So we're going to have to reach out to these people at some point. And it's not going to work by just zapping them, changing their minds, doing mind control. That's not how it's going to happen. They're living whatever lives they have. Do you want them in the tent or not? Because this might be a way for them to come into the tent. So whether you like the ad or not, do you want to win? Because this might be a part of the strategy and the tactics. This is the rest of Steve Hilton's comments on the ad.
0: But I also want to ask you to understand what we are doing, why we're doing it, and to ask for some grace as well as understanding. As we fight this campaign, as we move into the final stages, we're going to be doing things in this campaign that you love and some things you may not love so much, but it's all motivated by the same thing. My love for this beautiful state and for all of you and what we need to do to turn things around.
1: Danny West here with you. It is the Inland Empire Answer Friday Rewind. Actually, it's not. It's the Inland Empire Answer. I say that because, you know, I was here Friday with you. Hey, if you want to check out the Friday Rewind, you can do that on our website, am590.info. Just look for the Friday Rewind, or if you search for the Morning Answer, you're subscribed to the Morning Answer, you'll see it there as well. So yes, Daniel West with you here on the Inland Empire Answer, filling in for Jennifer Horn on this Monday. Throw some things against the wall. If you're not the leader, I like to use sports now just because I enjoy sports. If you're not, you know, the New York Yankees, which in this case, I think is fair to say, the Republican Party in California would not be the New York Yankees. Why not start to throw some stuff against the wall? Why do we need starting pitchers? What if we just have a bunch of bullpen arms go out there? Why don't we have a lineup of all left-handers when a right-handed batter or right-handed pitcher is out? Why don't we do that? We're not going to win if we just do the same thing. Otherwise, we would have had several Republican governors in the last 20 years or so. So I get it. I understand. You don't have to like the ad. You don't even have to say, you can call it out if you feel strongly about it. I am not here to say you shouldn't be quiet. Hey. All I'm mentioning is I understand both sides. I understand the people who say, I don't like the messages today. I get that. But I also understand that Steve Hilton is looking around and he's saying, there is a man who is a literal husk.
2: Javier Baccarria.
1: Who is running for the governor of California. And there is a chance here to bring in some people who might not be Trump supporters. But they might be people who say, hey, listen, he's giving me something. And this other man is not giving me anything. So let me bring in an ad that's going to stir conversation and is going to say, hey, listen, I don't care who you are or how frightened you are doing it. You want a little change? Just check my name off. That's what he did. When we get back, speaking of candidates for things in high office in California, you'll hear from one next. It's Daniel West in for Jennifer Horn. It's AM 590.
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5: Fox News, I'm Tom Rigotti. A former American Idol contestant convicted of murdering his wife in Ohio has been sentenced to life in prison without parole. Fox's Jessica Rosenthal reports.
6: A jury found Caleb Flynn guilty of murdering his wife, Ashley, after talking to his girlfriend about wanting to kill her. Prosecutors say he staged a home invasion break-in and claimed she was shot by a burglar. Flynn sobbed his way through a lengthy statement at sentencing, insisting he did not kill his wife.
7: I will continue to fight for my innocence as long as the Lord allows me to.
5: Concern in Russia after a lab technician dies. Fox's Julian Turner has details.
2: A lab worker involved in an accident at a Siberian Plague Research Institute has died from a mysterious illness. Health officials believe the 28-year-old Russian woman was exposed to pneumonic plague.
5: U.S. health experts say pneumonic plague is treatable with antibiotics if caught early. 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
13: Hi, Dennis Prager here. Well, as you know, I've been off the air since my injury in November 2024. Thank you for your prayers. 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I'm starting the Ask Me Anything episodes on the Timeless Wisdom podcast, and I'd love to hear from you. 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
1: Danny West in for Jennifer Horn today. I'm sure you have some thoughts on what we've been talking about all show long. If you miss any portion of this show, you can find our podcast at am590.info. It'll be up right after the show. We have it scheduled, so it'll go up, poof, as soon as we end, close these microphones, you hear the top of the hour, boom. It'll be up at am590.info. So you can go back and hear us talking all about Steve Hilton's ad. If you have not seen the ad and you didn't appreciate my description of the ad, or you want to see how close my description was, well, you can go to @thisisTMA. That's short for The Morning Answer. @thisisTMA on X, and you'll find the ad there. We retweeted it there. Something that has been in the news, in addition to this race for California governor, Prop 39. You've probably seen the ads where you have people, speaking of describing ads, saying, I didn't vote for Trump, but we need election integrity. We need voter ID. And then you see the other ones that say,
2: this is Donald Trump coming into California to steal your elections. Ooh.
1: How close? That was good. Thank you. That was pretty close to the real ad there. Well, even if it gets passed, is that the end of the story? Candidate for Attorney General Michael Gates says, no, that's not the end of the story. And if we have AG Rob Bonta again, even passing Prop 39 does not guarantee success. Why? Well, earlier this morning, he joined our friend Brad Aber, who's filling in for Jennifer Horn on The Morning Answer. He talked about that and a lot more. You'll hear him discuss his campaign a little bit, and then the latest on Prop 39. Take a listen.
3: So a lot of these cases against the Trump administration, Rob Bonta has filed because the feds have cut off funding to California. And they cut off funding because the federal government is tired of being taken advantage of by the states by taking the money but not complying with federal law or the conditions, the federal conditions to receive the money. So the feds cut off the funding because California is not compliant with federal law or compliant with the conditions of receiving the money. And so then Rob Bonta, instead of actually bringing California into compliance with federal law, he decides, well, I'm going to sue the state of the federal government to try to get a court order to force them to fund anyway. Yeah. And so a lot of these lawsuits, many, many of these lawsuits are going to go away either when I'm in office or when they're adjudicated, because the courts are going to side with the federal government. You can't just have states taking money while they're not compliant with federal law or they're in violation of federal law. So if Rob Bonta had done his job originally and just made sure that California was compliant with all federal laws, which is his job, and in addition to complying, making sure that the state's compliant with state laws, then we would have always been receiving the funding and there wouldn't be any need for the lawsuits. So yeah. I'm generalizing here. There's a 100 lawsuits. There's some different lawsuits about different things, but much of it is about federal funding.
4: Yeah.
3: And Rob Bonta is the one responsible for us being the state of California not being compliant with federal law.
4: Yeah,
3: so this guy's a bad actor. He doesn't do his job, and we're in trouble now with the federal government.
4: He absolutely is. And as the top person in charge of law, the rule of law in your state, and you're not upholding any of it and letting this become, like you said, the second most dangerous state in the union and all the lawlessness that we see, you've got to know that there is a problem, and you can't keep voting in the same direction. So it's like Steve Hilton saying, why don't you try something different? For example, we've spoken many times to Riverside County Sheriff Chad Bianco on the show. And, of course, Bonta shut down his ballot investigation. He's opposed strong voter ID. Michael Gates, what concrete steps would you take in the first few days to restore public confidence in election integrity? Let's start there.
3: Yeah, so I would investigate every single instance of election concern, every single one, every claim, every allegation. I would investigate. I'm going to revive Sheriff Bianco's investigation to the extent it's possible now that the ballots are being destroyed. I am going to launch an investigation into the L.A. primary here that happened months ago with Spencer Pratt. I am going to investigate the L.A. election in the June primary. I'm going to investigate all of them. Why? Because, like you said, a lot of it is about confidence. So if you investigate and you find something went wrong or you find fraud, then you prosecute. you investigate and you find that nothing occurred or little occurred, then you go out and tell the public that the election was fine, that everything was done according to process and according to the law. But without any investigation at all in the first place, then you can't either find the bad guys and prosecute them or tell the public that everything was fine. In addition to that, we're going to make sure that we're compliant with all federal law in the state of California. You know, I was back in Washington, D.C. last year, and I was the one that sued California for violating federal elections law under the National Voter Registration Act. Mm-hmm. And so on behalf of the Department of Justice, I sued California. Well, now I'm on the other side of it in California, and I'm going to make sure that we are compliant with all federal law, including federal elections law. Finally, making sure that we're enforcing all state law. There's a state elections code that has election integrity measures in it, and our registrar of voters and our county clerks are not even all compliant with all state laws. So I'm going to ensure that we're compliant with all states. So there's a whole lot of things that we're going to do to restore election integrity in the state of California.
4: Which has to be near the top, because like we've said and spoken to Chad Bianco about this, is like all he was doing was like, look, I've been told that there's a 13,000 vote discrepancy here. Hey, let's verify it. No, says Rob Bonta. No, there's no need to look. There's nothing to see here. Move along. These aren't the droids you're looking for. This is basic insanity, kind of simple stuff, you would think.
3: I'll give you another quick insane data point. Prop 39 is the voter ID law on the ballot in November. Right. And I'm hoping everybody votes yes in favor of Prop 39.
4: Yes.
3: Even if it passes, though, even if it passes or when it passes and it becomes the law of the land, and then it gets challenged in court, if Rob Bonta is our attorney general, he will not show up to court to defend the new voter ID law. And when he does not show up to defend it, it will fail. That's how the system works. Wow. So we could all pass voter ID here by passing Prop 39 in November. But then if Rob Bonta gets reelected, it could be taken from us. So I keep telling people, if you want your voter ID, if you like your voter ID, you better vote for me, Michael Gates, because I will show up to court to defend the law of the land. I will show up to court to defend voter ID. Rob Bonta will not. So if you want election integrity at all in the future in California with voter ID, with Prop 39, you have to have Michael Gates as your attorney general.
1: You can find more information about his campaign, Gates4AG.com. That's Gates4AG.com. And thanks to Michael Gates for joining Brett Abor earlier this morning on The Morning Answer. Okay, when we get back, some final thoughts on some sports news of the weekend and maybe a little more. You never know. It's Final Thoughts next here on the Inland Empire Answer. Daniel West in for Jennifer Horn on AM 590.
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0: Welcome back. It's the Inland Empire Answer with Jennifer Horn.
1: Well, welcome back. Daniel West in for Jennifer Horn. It's been fun hanging out with you. At Dan West Radio on Instagram if you want to say hello there. More than likely, if it's in, you know, a comment or something, I'll probably see it. Time for final thoughts. And you're here. I'm here. And that's it. Hot Chocolate Jose is working hard. In fact, if I turn around, I can see him. He can't see me, though. He's got a computer screen in front of him. Radar is roaming the halls, working hard, as always. So we're just hanging out. And I guess, since we have time, we might as well talk a little football. The Rams, you may have heard, this weekend on AM 590, got a big win over the Eagles. Next game is going to be October 12th, 5 p.m., against the Buffalo Bills. I guess you're not going to have an Inland Empire Answer that day, which that's unfortunate. But you will have Rams football. Do you see the fans of the Eagles throwing items at the coach's box? Thankfully, the coach is behind the the protective glass that encompasses the booth there. But apparently, towards the end of the game, as the Rams had this great comeback win, and there's a late run into the end zone, a couple of Eagles fans spotted where the L.A. Rams coaches, who were not on the field, were sitting in their booth and started hurling obscenities and drinks at them, and they bounced off the screen. And I think a Rams assistant coach may have actually responded with some fingers of his own. But maybe they kind of deserved it. Guess who just walked into the studio here? Let's see if we can figure out which microphone works here. A very popular guy is now in the room.
2: Josh Jacobs is a popular guy.
1: Josh, did you see any of the Rams victory yesterday?
3: I did not see it, no.
1: Okay. I didn't either. I saw about maybe if you're listening, you thought I sounded like an expert. I saw a combined 90 seconds. I saw a guy run into the end zone, celebrate, and then great defensive stop by the Rams. But apparently, there were some Eagles fans behaving like Eagles fans and throwing things at the coach's box for the Rams, which is kind of on-track behavior. But what are your final thoughts?
3: My final thoughts, you know, I was thinking about the baseball playoffs, and now the Dodgers are, it's tied 1-1. In other words, the Braves now have the home field advantage.
1: That's true.
3: Unless the Dodgers, you know, win on the road in Atlanta. But, oh my goodness, last night's game or yesterday's game between San Diego as well as Milwaukee.
1: That was crazy.
3: That was nuts. I even tweeted it on my X account because it was just like too good to be true. I mean, Jackson Chourio, the walk-off hero of game two, as MLB put it, I was like, wow. I mean, in fact, when I was looking at the scores between the Dodgers and the Braves, I'm like wondering, okay, can we have our own Jackson Chourio moment there? And unfortunately, it didn't happen.
1: Unfortunately. In case you missed it out there, Brewers were down to their final strike with two on in the bottom of the ninth, losing by one. And then Chourio hit the game-winning hit that scored two runs right at the end. If I'm a Padres fan, I might just stop watching baseball after this weekend, because game one, for the first time that anyone knows of in the history of Miller Park, which is, well, formerly Miller Park, I don't know, American Family Field, whatever it is now.
3: That's right.
1: Yeah. For the first time that anyone appears to know in the history of a ballpark, which has been open almost 30 years, a ball that was going to be a home run hits the roof of the closed stadium in fair territory and then falls into the glove of the left fielder. So the go-ahead home run for the Padres is taken away by the roof that's never come into play in 30 years, and then you're a strike away the next day and you lose. I might just say, you know what, this baseball thing, I'm done. I might just take a year off and just say, you know what, no more baseball.
3: Well, it's funny. I remember the old Hubert Humphrey Metro Dome that happened quite often in Minneapolis. Of course, that roof was a lot lower than it is at American Family Field in Milwaukee. But still, it's just – and usually it hit a speaker at the Metro Dome.
1: Yeah, that's just crazy. Out of all the games – 162 games played a year, and the first time we see this happen – is in a pivotal moment in a postseason game. That's unfortunate.
3: Yeah, especially for San Diego, which was, you know, looking pretty good as far as a wild card team was concerned.
1: Yeah, now.
3: And I remember, you know, people saying, Dodgers, beware of the Padres.
1: Yep.
3: And now, you know, could Milwaukee put it away tomorrow.
1: Yeah, and beware of the Braves. Final thought, I'm just curious, do you have any thoughts on the Steve Hilton ad? Have you seen this Steve Hilton ad that was going around? And if so, you have any thoughts?
3: Well, it's kind of a parody of one of those things of trying it for the first time.
1: Yeah.
3: And
4: how are you, baby?
3: It is very double entendre, as the old saying goes. You know, I think that, you know, Hilton is somebody who's thinking outside the box, and it's got people talking. And I think that's kind of the point of it. You want an ad that people are talking about, because publicity, any type of publicity can be good publicity. Yeah, it can backfire as well. But, you know, there was nothing really, it's kind of, you know, I don't know whether this will move the needle in his direction or not, but the guy's definitely thinking outside the box. As I said, he visited Tavis Smiley the other day, and they had a meeting in South Los Angeles. A listener at Town Hall suggested, was it Town Hall or on the air? I can't remember. Suggested, look, Hilton needs to go to South Los Angeles. And what does he do? Less than a week later, he's in South Los Angeles.
1: Yeah, absolutely. Yeah, and I get why people were offended by it. Definitely is very, very close to line. But I said, I'm not the target audience for it at all. So, well, I mean, I guess I'm young. But yeah, that's that ad was not for me. So I get it. I completely understand why people are upset about it. But at the same time, I do think that if the goal is to potentially be the next governor of California, probably going to have to do some stuff like this, because the entire state encompasses a lot of people, and you're trying to reach a certain audience. So there you go with that. Josh, running out of time, but thank you as always. And I'm sure when Jen's back tomorrow, we'll have you back for more.
3: Sounds good. Thanks, Dan.
1: All right, and thank you for listening out there. It's always great hanging out with you. Jen should be back tomorrow, as I said. I've been Daniel West hanging out with you today. You have a wonderful rest of your evening here on AM 590.
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6: 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Well, as you know, I've been off the air since my injury in November 2024. Thank you for your prayers. 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
10: Fox News, I'm Tom Graham. President Trump speaking to supporters in Nebraska ahead of next month's midterms, making this claim.
11: Make America great again. Think of it. And we've achieved that. Now we're going to make it greater than ever before by far.
10: Well, he's campaigning on behalf of Republican Senator Pete Ricketts in the traditionally red state. He's facing independent candidate Dan Osborne, who is backed by Democrats. And the president of Cornell University is speaking out over scrutiny about how the school handled an alleged gang rape in 2024 involving one female student and fraternity members.
12: Cornell president Michael Kotlikoff says the university will hire an independent law firm to examine the school's response to Jane Doe's allegations.
13: We don't have all the answers.
12: Kotlikoff also said he supports New York Attorney General Letitia James' investigation.
10: Fox's Nate Foy in New York. 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
16: On today's show, we cover Justice Alito exposing a concerted effort to take down the Supreme Court of the United States.
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16: Welcome to Seculo. This is Logan Seculo. Will Haynes in studio. Rick Grinnell is going to be joining us a little bit later. Look, in a new world we live in, you get to hear a lot more from Supreme Court justices. And I think it's about time, actually, that the American people get to spend a little bit more time, a little more personal time with the Supreme Court justices, as, of course, they are deciding the laws of the land. Now, of course, this comes also at a time where just a few years ago, a lot of them were being doxxed and threatened and terrorized due to a leaked opinion, something that really had not happened in a very long time, or not to this level had really ever happened. It happened to be one of the most sensitive topics. Of course, it was the overturning of Roe versus Wade. So we are going to discuss that at length because you had Justice Alito appearing on the Shannon Bream Sunday morning shows on Fox News and laying down some truth. Had a lot to say. It was actually very interesting to hear him talk about things that, again, unprecedented that we would actually hear a direct response to a lot of the issues that came up, whether it was the leak, whether it was the death threats that came upon him, whether he's going to be retiring. These are questions that you typically would like to hear in an interview, but you don't often, maybe just due to the privacy that has always been the case for Supreme Court justices. That has changed dramatically in a few years, as now we know that they're broadcast, the time limits are different. A lot of things have changed in the Roberts Court, and we're going to discuss a lot of that. Of course, the unmaking of the Supreme Court. Discuss that as well, whether you will have a packing the court situation, what it could look like in the future, and his concern that there is an effort, a specific effort, to take down the Supreme Court as we know it.
18: That's right. So why was he even giving these interviews? Well, these are the type of interviews you normally get at a time like this because he has a new book out.
16: Of course.
18: So it's called So Ordered, an Originalist View of the Constitution, the Court, and the Country. What is different, though, is that he is going beyond just what's in the book itself.
16: Yeah,
18: and going
16: like
18: a little
16: C-SPAN,
18: bit.
16: Yep. Sit down with the book people that no one wants to watch. They go over very specific details of what's in the book, which is usually kind of vague. It's usually not like this. It's almost more like a weirdly Supreme Court self-help.
18: Right.
16: I feel like it's
18: right.
16: Not like, let's get into it. But this was a very different tone.
18: That's right. And he went on CBS, and we're going to play a lot of that sound. But I think this is one that caught our eye because you have to also think about where we are contextually. Today is the first day of the new Supreme Court term. Many people speculated he was going to retire at the end of last term.
16: First Monday in October.
18: And he did not. That's right. So first Monday in October, but we're also away from a little ways away, just a few weeks away from the first Tuesday in November, which is the midterm elections, where you are seeing an insurgent party trying to make a part of their redoing of the power base in this country is redoing the Supreme Court. That is a part of the plan if they first get the midterms and then eventually they take the executive branch. You know that the Democrats want to redo this. And so let's play. This is Justice Alito, Bite 6 from just yesterday.
19: There has been a concerted effort to intimidate the court and justices on the court to try to influence us to decide cases differently from the way in which we have been deciding them. And I am concerned about the future of the court.
16: You're saying he's concerned about the future of the court. Why? Because they're being intimidated, whether that's from the inside, whether it's from the outside, from social media, from people surrounding their homes, trying to get them to vote in a way that's different than not only what their conscience says, but what they believe the rule of law should be. Again, this has not been a court, as much as people want to push, saying this is a conservative court, this is a Trump court. How many times have you all been on my chat mad at us and mad at the Supreme Court of the United States? Or how many times has President Trump been mad at the Supreme Court of the United States for not voting in his way? But they're worried about being bullied. And bullied beyond just like, oh, we hope they vote one way. We're talking about people surrounding their homes, death threats, firebombs, all of these things that are happening that happened in real time and I'm sure are still happening from the smallest to the biggest. We're going to discuss it all and a lot more. What do you think about the future of the Supreme Court of the United States? Do you even care? 1-800-684-3110.
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16: Welcome back to Secular. We do have some phone lines open for you at 1-800-684-3110. Talking about Justice Alito making the rounds, making some appearances, of course, on Fox News, on Shannon Bream and some other options as well. But Shannon Bream, of course, attorney who has been knows a whole lot about the Supreme Court of the United States, has obviously been involved quite a bit, asked some really good and tough questions of Justice Alito, and he did not seem fazed, nor did he seem to try to, you know, move the goalpost or change the answer. He took it head on. And look, some of the answers, quite frankly, are sad and a little scary. But that is what we're headed into if you have the remaking of the Supreme Court of the United States, which is what we know a lot of people want to see. And of course, they only want to see that right now, as it feels like it's more conservative leaning. If they were in control, if the liberal justices were in control, of course, how dare someone suggest this? It's a game of politics. You know, whether you've seen the inside of the Republican Party, you've seen the inside of the Democratic Party, a lot of it is very dirty. We know this. We know politics can get gross, but we also know you now have the ability to rile up individuals, human beings who maybe are already off or already susceptible to manipulation. And it brings protests to the doorsteps of the Supreme Court justices. It brings attacks. It brings assassination attempts. All of this is real. And it's real because why? A group of Supreme Court justices decide that they have a point of view that they don't share necessarily with another portion of the United States of America. Something that, I don't know, it just exists in normal commonplace. But I think we should hear, this is kind of how it started, some of the conversation with Shannon Bream and Justice Alito. And I want to hear from you, your thoughts on this as we head into the midterms. How much does the Supreme Court of the United States matter to you? 2 years out from a presidential candidate or from a new president of the United States, they're going to likely decide, just based on the age and where people are, they are likely going to decide another couple of Supreme Court justices at least. Does it weigh into your vote? I know it's been something we've pushed here for a long time. It always feels like it's a wall. It feels like that it's something you guys understand, but you don't necessarily always care about. But now you have the other side, maybe the more liberal side, spending more time talking about the Supreme Court of the United States, and I still feel like we don't in the conservative side. Phone lines are open for you at 1-800-684-3110. But let's hear from Shannon Bream and Justice Alito. Bite one.
24: Groups on the left now saying it's time to reform the court. They need to either add justices, you guys need to be term limited, there needs to be an age limit. Do you all discuss those when they come up publicly?
19: We do not discuss it. I am concerned about that. There has been a concerted effort to intimidate the court and justices on the court to try to influence us to decide cases differently from the way in which we have been deciding them. And I am concerned about the future of the court. I think it's an important institution. It has not always done the right thing, but I think on the whole, it has been fundamental in protecting our constitutional structure and the rights that all Americans enjoy.
18: And when you hear that answer based off the context in which Shannon Bream set it up about, it wasn't, are you, you know, feeling like people are trying to intimidate it through threats of violence, which we know has been happening. He even goes on to talk about the death threats and the assassination attempts that have happened with his colleague Brett Kavanaugh, but also ones that have happened against other colleagues that they don't talk about as much. And you can understand if that was just all the answer was. But he's taking it a step further by responding to her question about left groups on the left saying it's time to reform the court, or that they need to add justices or term limit the justices. And his response is, there is a concerted effort to intimidate the court and justices on the court to try and influence us to decide cases differently from the way in which we've been deciding them. He is saying that even that is an intimidation tactic, trying to say, like, well, if you keep doing this, we're just going to make you irrelevant. We're going to add justices. We're going to make you have to leave the court by capping the age. That he sees even that as an intimidation tactic. And when you even think back to, like, where did a lot of this start? What we saw it in the break video, if you're watching on YouTube or Rumble or Facebook or wherever you watch. But if you were on radio, you may not have heard this. We've played it for years, but this was, I don't know, someone who hopes to be the next majority leader in the Senate, Chuck Schumer, on the steps of the Supreme Court, calling out new justices based off of what they were anticipating, the overturning of Roe v. Wade. This is Bite 19 with Chuck Schumer giving this very distinct threat.
0: I want to tell you, Gorsuch, I want to tell you, Kavanaugh, you have released the whirlwind and you will pay the price. You won't know what hit you if you go forward with these awful decisions.
16: Yeah, again, the exact moment where they are specifically told, don't go forward with the decisions that you feel like are correct, you feel like will uphold the law of the United States of America. If you don't go with us, you will unleash the whirlwind. Of course, let's ask him, Chuck Schumer, how do you feel about term limits, Chuck Schumer? How do you feel about age limits, Chuck Schumer? You're in your mid-70s. You've been around for quite some time. Of course, if she was on the other foot, you'd have the exact opposite of a reaction, because that's how Washington rolls. It doesn't matter as long as it's pushing your agenda forward. It doesn't matter if people's lives are threatened. It doesn't matter if kids are having to be put under protection because, you know, you have decided to essentially rile up a base. And I'm very proud of Justice Alito for going on these news sources and talking so openly. It is what we need more of in the United States of America. I think we do need to hear from these Supreme Court justices. If they don't need to be shadowy figures anymore. You know, they don't need to be ones where, you know, the idea that you can't have cameras in the court, that kind of thing, I can get that some ways. If we're going to start live streaming the audio, why can't we see it? Why haven't we gone that far? I think the American people deserve it. If you're going to be doing this, if you're going to already take these first steps, there's no reason why we can't have a couple camera people in there showing what's happening. There's no reason why we can't have a better response to when people complain about the Supreme Court of the United States. And again, we're pushing forward. We're pushing forward when it comes to the way technology is going to be involved. They've already changed how the court runs and operates right now. So the idea of adding extra justices, though it's a scary thought, and I know what the thought process is from the other side, don't like laugh it off. It will be something that's going to come up depending on what, you know, who you have controlling the government in the next couple months and then in the next couple of years.
18: Well, right. And I think that that is part of this first step for those that want to, as they say, reform the court. And in reality, it's make it in their own image.
16: They will say pack the court, though.
18: No, oh, right. That's what I'm saying.
16: Without even, like, I mean, that sounds like something that you would only do if you were manipulating a system. If
18: right.
16: you were trying to create a fraudulent government, you would say words like pack the court. But they openly do.
18: That's right. And when you know that that is their goal, you know the types of candidates that they're running that are all on board with this idea. You're even hearing, you know, Kamala Harris, who's going around campaigning for individuals, saying that as well. And you know that she's looking at running for president again. So all of these things factor in that this midterm election is their first step at that goal. And I think this is one of their biggest goals. They talk about, you know, President Trump's made it the affordability crisis and all these things in their campaign speeches. But I think when you get to the heart of it, many people, this is their goal, is to change the Supreme Court. So then anything else they do, they can get through with ease, and that there will be no real check on their legislative and executive power. When they always try to say, you know, the president's trying to be a king, or all these things that you see Congress doing when it's the Republican majority. It always seems like they want to do what they accuse their opponents of doing. And I think that's what you'd see here if they win in November with a majority in the House and the Senate, which is looking like it could be a sweep for the Democrats in both. Now,
16: hey, even Vice President Vance kind of said that this weekend, hey, you know, it's not looking good. Numbers are not trending well.
18: But that puts them in a really good position for the next presidential cycle when they could get all of that done. It's the long game, but not that long. 4 years total, where not even that, 2 more years from this cycle is when they could start getting that done. If they are able to take back both houses of Congress and then win the presidency in 2028. So it's a wild time, and to even hear the Supreme Court Justice himself speaking about that is where it does. It seems like these politicians are trying to intimidate the court of saying, we are going to completely get rid of you and change the way that this is done if you don't go along with us.
16: And look, we're going to get into the next segment, how the ACLJ is involved, because look, the Supreme Court of the United States, the term starts today. It's always the first, you know, Monday in October. Here we are. We have 11 cases currently pending. I got a list of them before the Supreme Court, before the justices. I'm going to break down those when we get back. Some of the most important ones, obviously all are important, but some of the ones that are more vital, what's happening right now, is the ACLJ. We're always in front of the Supreme Court of the United States in many different ways. And I need you to support the work. You know, a lot of organizations come in here, complain. They'll come and they'll talk about what's going on. But we actually get the work done. And we're in front of the Supreme Court of the United States every year. But this time, we got 11 potential cases in front of the Supreme Court of the United States this term. So I want you to be a part of it today, because these stakes couldn't be higher. 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
2: Foundations of Freedom, a look at America's founding principles and the leaders who shaped our nation.
3: Ronald Reagan believed freedom was more than a political system or a set of laws. In 1988, he said, "Freedom describes the God-given condition of the human soul." For Reagan, liberty was not something government created. It was something government was called to respect and to protect. That idea sits at the heart of the American experiment. Our rights do not come from rulers, institutions, or political majorities. They belong to us by nature and by God. And when we understand freedom that way, our responsibility becomes clearer. Government may protect liberty. Laws may preserve it, but neither can give us what was never theirs to grant. Freedom begins with the recognition that human dignity and liberty come before government, not from it.
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7: Welcome back to Seculo. Phone lines are open, 1-800-684-3110. Again, the United States Supreme Court is where the ACLJ always shines, and we have 11 current situations, pending cases, where we have filed in. Some are our cases, some we're also associated with. Again, 11. So when the Supreme Court term starts today, understand how important it is for our team here, because they are actively working. Our offices in Washington, D.C. are directly across from the Supreme Court of the United States. I mean, that is where the work is getting done. We have a couple different major offices and major hubs. Of course, that is where our legal headquarters is and will be in Washington, D.C. Phone lines are open for you at 1-800-684-3110. I want to take actually one of these calls, and then we're going to go through some of these cases. Let's go to Cliff, who's an ACLJ champion. Don't want him to wait too long. Cliff, you're on the air.
8: Well, thanks for taking my call. Listen, I'll be brief, but like I had told the screener, I believe that what you're hitting at is having it more transparent for the Supremes and having it televised. I agree wholeheartedly. I think that would bring more integrity back and honesty, but it can't be censored like the poll, the pool, with traveling with the president or not being able to show his speech when he's addressing the nation. To be censored or not even shown or having somebody commenting over what's actually being done. I think a live feed and just listening would bring more integrity and openness and people can see actually what's happening of making the sausage in a way.
7: Yeah, hey, Cliff, I mean, I think a lot of people don't even know this, that as of the Justice Court, basically after COVID, I believe, they went to live streaming the audio of what's happening inside the Supreme Court of the United States. No video yet. Again, baby steps. It feels like, in the IRS asks you to fax in your information. It's baby steps here. But I do think that was a big move. It was a controversial move. But you do have the news occasionally now playing clips. Now, you were always able to get the audio recordings later on.
9: They were That afternoon, typically.
7: But usually not live streamed. So I don't know what the technological barrier would be to then just throwing up a camera and why that would matter at this point, except for the way maybe the Supreme Court justices want to look and the way that the lawyers look. There may be some ethical reasons you don't want that. However, we already are making that step forward. So yeah, if there's going to be transparency, if the Supreme Court justices are going to be doing media rounds, if they're going to be doing all of this and you're wanting to protect the integrity of that court, maybe in some ways to protect the integrity of the court, you need to showcase that there is integrity in the court. People need to be able to see it. Now, again, you are right. We're going to have to make sure that mainly people are pushed towards a full uncensored live stream because they will take bits and pieces. Now, Supreme Court justices are all pretty smart. Typically, when they're speaking, they are asking a lot of questions. They're not necessarily arguing the merits during that moment. They're doing that behind closed doors. So you'll have some gotcha moments, but it's a little bit more rare in terms of

0: gotcha on the Supreme Court justice and more on the lawyer arguing the case.
1: That's right. And I think, one, that that's something that especially you and I, we like more media accessibility for things, and not just like media as in a news outlet, but the actual physical thing, the media, the film, the video that we could be able to see and to explain. I think it would also give people a better sense of what actually goes on there. Typically, I mean, not typically, the only way you know what an oral argument looks like from the Supreme Court in reality is to go attend.
0: Yeah. If you, not a reenactment or some sort of a television show, like a real, there aren't video presentations of this. Most people, again, probably have an idea of what it could look like, but maybe not even.
1: And even like photography of the inside is very rare. There are some.
0: Not during a case.
1: Right. Definitely not. I mean, just of what the inside of the courtroom looks like. It's not constantly being updated photographs that you see, oh, there's a new one. That's a new angle. But
0: I mean, I don't know if a lot of changes are going on. I don't know if it's like an Apple store.
1: That's fair. Well, I mean, who's to say? Yeah. When was the last time you went?
0: To the Apple store?
1: No, not to the Apple store, to the Supreme Court.
0: Oh, a couple years.
1: Right. They could have made it. For all we know, it looks like The Hague now.
0: Yeah.
1: Right? Because we don't see it. Yeah. But
0: we can watch it in Apple Vision Pro, though, now. We can watch it in virtual reality.
1: And just sit in
0: riveting,
1: the front row.
0: Riveting. Right. Now, I have to say, a lot of people do watch court procedurals on YouTube. It's a huge topic on YouTube.
1: Right.
0: People watch this, so it's not like it would not have an audience. It certainly would have an audience. So, you know what? I think let's move forward with that. Why not? If you're going to, again, sit with some of these Supreme Court justices, and we're going to spend more time with them, we might as well open this up a little bit more. Now, again, is it tradition? No, but neither is packing the court. And that is what is wanted here.
1: And I think, remember, also, that was a failed effort by FDR to pack the court to get his way. And it's been widely criticized throughout American history, modern American history.
0: Until now, though. You had
1: Ruth Bader Ginsburg even saying that was a terrible idea, that the number of 9 she thinks is the right one. But it also shows you how ideologically someone that was a figurehead of the left, of the leftist jurisprudence, Ruth Bader Ginsburg, was someone who was saying, we need to keep this number. And you would think that she would be widely criticized
0: because
1: if she said that today.
0: Because they were the real deal. I mean, it's a different, it was a different time. You could completely disagree with what Ginsburg did. You could completely disagree with what a lot of these justices did, but they were legitimate scholars of their time, even if you disagreed with them, and they weren't into the political nonsense that is now just corrupted everything.
1: That's right. And I think also, as you mentioned earlier, we are still hard at work with this court.
0: Yeah, we need to go through these.
1: And one thing is that we have 11 that we have filed that are amicus briefs, plus 2 pending that we hope are taken by the court of our clients as well. You've heard us talk about them, John Eastman's case, where he has been disbarred in California, as well as the Calvary Chapel case. And one important one that we have also filed in is St. Mary's Catholic Parish versus Roy. That will be heard in December of this term, this case. And why it's so important that we filed here is that on the face of it, if you read what the case is about, it doesn't seem very connected to, like, say, the Calvary Chapel case, where the, you know, COVID fines are still trying to be enforced against them. But when it gets down to the real legal arguments of it, there are parts of this case that could very much affect the Calvary Chapel case. And we see people all the time saying, hey, where's the Calvary Chapel case? Yeah. What's going on? We can only speculate because we don't know, but the fact that they did not either grant or deny cert at the end of that term, last term, and held it over, gives us a reasonable assumption or belief that there's something else that they want to see or decide before getting to that. And it very much could be this St. Mary's Catholic Parish.
0: Yeah.
1: Now, obviously, this is speculation. This is not something from the court that they've said, here's why we've held it over.
0: But it's an interesting case.
1: And so that's why we also had to file on this one to make sure that we are still pushing those arguments forward.
0: Yeah, in that case specifically, it's essentially in Colorado saying that if they want to particularly decide that they would like to have someone who is, I don't know, matches their religious beliefs of the school, that they could not go above that. They could not decide that that was a deciding factor. They actually removed, the state removed congressional congregational preferences, though they could still have something like your siblings went there, that kind of thing, but it became your beliefs. They decided that was something you couldn't do, again, for a religious school, a religious institution. So it's interesting how the ACLJ can get involved in that. There's a lot more, too. And look, we only have 57 seconds, so we're not going to get to all these right now, but we'll do it when we get back from the break. And if you don't catch us on the full hour on your local station, what are you doing? Watch on ACLJ.org. Watch on YouTube or on Rumble, on Facebook. It's way more fun. You get to see us. You get to talk to us. You get involved in the chat. We do it each day, every day, live from 12 to 1 p.m. Eastern time. Maybe you join us later on, tape delayed, or, you know, whatever it may be in your local market, because some areas air us later, you know, with time zones. Maybe they put us on in the afternoon slot, and we are recording this, you know, again, 12 to 1 p.m. Eastern time is when we are doing this show. I want you to be a part of the live broadcast each and every day. But even if you're not, I want you to support the work. Catch the full hour regardless, because it's archived immediately following the show. That's on YouTube, on Rumble, on ACLJ.org. You can find us all the way there. Go back to me. Let's cut back to me. Look, if you want to support the work of the ACLJ, I'm going to ask you right now. It is important time. 11 pending cases at the Supreme Court. Be a part of them today at ACLJ.org. Back in less than a minute.
2: Fox News, I'm Tom Graham. President Trump speaking to supporters in Nebraska ahead of next month's midterms, making this claim.
3: Make America great again. Think of it. And we've achieved that. Now we're going to make it greater than ever before, by far.
2: Well, he's campaigning on behalf of Republican Senator Pete Ricketts in the traditionally red state. He's facing independent candidate Dan Osborne, who is backed by Democrats. And the president of Cornell University is speaking out over scrutiny about how the school handled an alleged gang rape in 2024 involving one female student and fraternity members.
4: Cornell president Michael Kotlikoff says the university will hire an independent law firm to examine the school's response to Jane Doe's allegations.
5: We don't have all the answers.
4: Kotlikoff also said he supports New York Attorney General Letitia James' investigation.
2: Fox's Nate Foy in New York. 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
7: Keeping you informed and engaged, now more than ever. 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And now your host, Logan Seculo.
0: Welcome back. Second half hour of Seculo. Rick Grinnell's going to be joining us in just a few minutes. You're not going to want to miss that. And phone lines are open for you at 1-800-684-3110. We're also going to be talking about the U.S. pulling away all the bombers from that base in the U.K. as there have been more terror plots found and discovered. So we're going to talk about that, where things exist. We'll talk about that with Rick when we get back. But of course, we are talking about the first Monday in October. It is the first Supreme Court hearings, of course, this year. The new term begins today, and the ACLJ, we're involved in 11 current pending Supreme Court cases right now. We're going to talk about those as we go up, and of course, we were also discussing Justice Alito making the press rounds and really laying out the fact of talking about his retirement. It's something that people have been pushing for, and look, when people ask about that, of course, there's a lot of conversation around term limits, and a lot of conversation around age limits. I think with the Supreme Court of the United States, I don't think that should be ever considered. I think there are other, you could talk about it in the Congress and Senate. You could talk about that. I think those are elected offices. That's a little bit different. Lifetime appointments, I do think, are actually necessary to keep some sort of checks and balances on what's happening in this world. Now, sometimes that does favor one side over the other. But as we know, President Trump has been none too thrilled with some of his picks because Supreme Court justices don't seem to care, as I think that's okay, with necessarily who decided they were going to be in office. They are going to vote with what they think upholds the Constitution. And you may disagree with them on that, but again, you're not picking somebody to always vote your way.
1: That's right. And once again, it's not like the Constitution is necessarily silent on the term length. Obviously, they could add to it, but it says that federal judges hold their offices during good behavior. So it's not just Supreme Court justices, but as well. And the inference from that is if they're, you know, they could lose that through
0: the
1: process if they're, you know, not performing. The justice themselves are criminals, right?
0: Yeah.
1: They can be removed from that seat, but it is not because of age or term. That is where we get the actual lifetime appointment philosophy is from the Constitution. It's not something that was made up later and just applied to judges. So I think even in that, the questions that are bubbling up around this as they continue to push this is something that you'd think people may want to think about the depth that it would have to go.
0: And Justice Alito talked about, you know, the vultures swirling around him and how that's not necessarily a pleasant thing to wake up to in the morning. But he did discuss this directly, went to ask, you know, have you thought about it? Let's hear Byte 13.
8: Something I think that somebody at my age has to think about every term. But I thought that I could still make a valuable contribution, which is why I became a justice and a judge in the first place.
9: Positions that you took years ago are now the law today. Did that factor into your decision on retirement, your influence?
8: It's hard to give up the opportunity to do something that will, I think, will be good for the Constitution and good for the country as long as I'm able to do it.
0: Yeah, I mean, that's a pretty clear answer. As long as he's able to do it, he thinks it's good for the Constitution and good for the country. Putting aside CBS, I don't know what was going on with those camera angles. I have to say, that was a very odd editorial decision to have your host on like a nice wide shot and then the most extreme close-up of a Supreme Court justice. You know that there's always...
1: Logan, you're starting to criticize the editorial decisions of CBS News. Makes me think that maybe the chat, when they call you a liberal, are right about something.
0: I'm more talking about the editorial team. Whoever made that, I think that that's a odd decision that's made.
1: You mean editing editorial, not like news editorial?
0: Yeah, I think that the camera angles are made with intention.
1: Uh-huh.
0: And putting a host in a nice, clean shot, and then to make an extreme close-up to try to show the sweat beads coming down a Supreme Court justice. It is, how old is he?
1: I believe he's 74.
0: 74?
1: I believe so.
0: He's not that old. Chuck Schumer can be mad at that. It's a nice, young, spry man.
1: 76, sorry.
0: 76, a little bit older than Schumer.
1: Got to correct myself there.
0: About a year older. All right, phone lines are open for you. Rick Grinnell's going to be joining us in the next segment. 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
0: Welcome back to Secula. We will be taking your calls and comments in the next segment, so go ahead and get online, 1-800-684-3110. We started talking about the Supreme Court of the United States. We're going to move this topic a little bit. As we saw also over the weekend, the U.S. Air Force bombers in the U.K. were returned to their home bases in the United States following another suspected terror plot. We know this has been a kind of ongoing issue that has happened in the U.K., but Rick Grinnell is joining us right now. But, Will, maybe we can get a little bit more into the details here. About a dozen bombers that needed to be removed?
1: Right. This is where the B-1 bombers were stationed that were assisting in the the operations against Iran. We saw the scare that happened last week with the truck that had individuals that were being investigated for terrorism in the middle of the night headed towards the airbase. Fortunately, nothing took place. There was no terror attack that was able to be accomplished by the suspected terrorist. But it clearly sent a message to the U.S. military. And I think, Rick, having you on, you start to look at the diplomatic angle of this as well. The fact that the United States did not feel that they could securely keep our bombers at one of our very close allies' military bases in their home country.
16: Look, I think this is a win for our intelligence community and for the fact that our national security team is really watching these issues in great detail. We're going to respond as quickly as we can. This is, I think, the hallmark of President Trump, is that he's watching in real time. He adjusts the policy constantly. Sometimes the reporters, you know, are reporting on a different policy from week to week. And that's because the president is seamlessly going through and using military action as well as diplomacy. Now, what I know personally from President Trump is that he wants diplomacy to work, but he's not going to be convinced to do it just through words. And so when we see individual situations that threaten our national security, our team is going to respond. And that is because President Trump is watching constantly and evaluating and changing the policy. So in this particular situation, if we're in a situation where our hardware, our military hardware, is being risked because we find intelligence that suggests something might happen, that we have to respond quickly. And that means sometimes our allies are not responding as quickly as we want to, and we have to take matters into our own hands.
1: Well, I think this is the perfect case example of that, where you know that there were career State Department officials that were probably pulling their hair out over this. Like, what, you're going to remove these bombers, it's going to embarrass the Brits, you know, that they can't keep our individuals safe on their own soil. But I think, and with previous administrations, not just Democrat, but probably Republican as well, those voices a lot of times were the loudest in the room that could have continued to put our troops maybe in danger because of the diplomatic crises that may have taken place at Foggy Bottom. But you are willing to see that the president is willing to do, and as well the leadership of the Pentagon and the Secretary of War, to do what is correct to keep Americans safe rather than to protect the feelings of the Brits.
16: Yeah. Look, Will, you know, I've worked at the State Department for close to 13 years, and I love the State Department, and I love the passion that a lot of the individuals bring. And I think this works exactly the way it's supposed to. We've talked about this before. I believe that the President of the United States and his national security team need to have a very strong person running the Pentagon, who literally says, we're not going to negotiate, we're going to protect America, and we're going to act quickly to protect America. And on the other hand, in that same room should be America's top diplomat, who says, look, give me more time, let me work on this, let me see if I can get, in this particular case, the Brits to move and do something that helps us. And so those conversations go on. The embassies may be contacted, but eventually at some point, when you're presenting this these two sets of information and it's bubbling up, there needs to be someone over the top, which is the national security team. And in our case, luckily, it's the President of the United States, who's watching on a daily basis. He will say, this is taking too long, I got to act. This is the art of the deal. And this is what President Trump thrives at. And so I don't necessarily think it's a total failure. I think that sometimes it just needs to move a lot faster to protect Americans. And that's luckily why we have President Trump there to act fast.
0: Yeah, a total failure, Rick, would be more associated with something like what happened in the withdrawal from Afghanistan, where you then eventually did not take that threat seriously, and you had blood on the hands of the American president, blood on the hands of what was happening here. And thankfully, these terror attacks were thwarted. But if it's going to be risking American lives, it seems like the direction is only really one way we could go with this.
16: Yeah, look, as director of national intelligence, I think I heard our team say a million times that we have to act to make sure that something is secure. And many times the public will never thank us. They don't know. Right. It is one of those things that we have to do. What I do get frustrated is the beat reporters covering national security, the reporters in Washington, D.C., should be sophisticated enough to highlight these moments. And yet they're not. They only react, you know, when there's an attack. And usually they're attacking the Republicans, no matter what the Republican policy is.
1: Rick, I do want to shift a little bit here, and because today early voting begins in your home state of California. Therefore, it is election day just about every day until November.
0: About a month.
1: Until the general election ends on November 3rd, is the way we do things now. We were talking earlier about Justice Alito giving interviews over the weekend for his book, but talking about even that what concerns him is that not just the threats and threats of violence that they have seen, but also the threats against the court of wanting to remake it. He sees that as an intimidation tactic. And as we're here now in the election month that we have before us, we know that it's not just the issues that are top level, but it's deeply constitutional issues that are on the ballot as well. So I just wanted to get your take on that now that you are officially in election season.
16: Yeah, look, we've got a lot of those ballot initiatives that cut to the heart of exactly what Justice Alito is talking about on the ballot this November. I've been pushing out because we have so many in California. You know, we do govern by ballot initiative so much of the time. And so I've put out a list of how to vote yes or no. I hope if you're in California, voting in California, that you'll check out that list. But I have to say, Will, since you brought it up, I've been struggling this week, and I'd love to see if our viewers could help me figure this out. And I'd love your opinion.
1: Yeah.
16: I don't know what to do about Karen Bass and Nithya Raman. Who do you vote for? And a lot of people are coming to me saying, what are we doing? Let's be collective. Let's work together as conservatives and figure out what to do. But the reality is I struggle because I don't want to vote for Karen Bass because she doesn't deserve re-election. And somehow I feel like it's a reward for her if she's elected. And it somehow says that everything that she did before is okay. And I certainly can't vote for Nithya Raman because she's a communist.
0: Because of everything.
1: Rick.
16: And so the lesser of two evils has got us trapped in Southern California. So many people don't know what to do. I'd love to hear from the listeners as to what we should do, because one of them is going to be the mayor, regardless of if we do a write-in or whatever. One of them is going to be mayor. What do we do?
1: Rick, I don't want to try to intimidate you or try to influence your vote, but I think you need to vote your conscience here. But here's one way to look at it. Either you can vote for someone who, when trying to fix a pothole, puts up a no parking sign, or you can vote for someone who effectively got 8 stripes painted across a broken road to create a tripping hazard crosswalk. So those are your two. One actually got something done. Those stripes were painted. But the other, little novel approach. Let's put up a no parking sign. So you go, you vote your heart, Rick, but I hope that helped.
16: Well, it doesn't help a bit.
0: Yeah, the Boulevard of Broken Dreams, Will. That's
1: there you
0: for
1: go.
0: You know, Tom Morello from Rage Against Machine got in a lot of hot water this weekend because he said, I didn't vote for Harris because he couldn't because his thoughts were because of Gaza. But I'm like, you know, he got ripped apart by the left.
16: Logan, you love California, Logan. What would you do?
0: Oh, that is very tough. That is, I don't endorse candidates here on this show. So I think I can legally opt out of this conversation. But because I have to, right, Will?
1: Yeah.
16: Okay, you text me and you tell me.
0: Sure, okay. All right. You know, I really don't know. That is a really tough situation to be in because you don't want to encourage people to not get out and vote and do what they need to do.
1: But there's a lot of other important things on the ballot as well.
0: Yeah, for sure. Right?
16: I mean, look, this is the struggle. You have to vote. And I'm actually telling my friends one of them is going to win.
0: Yeah.
16: And to be honest, I have struggled. I thought about calling one of them and saying, if I you know, hold my nose and endorse you and we bring in a bunch of conservative voters to help you win, because it's neck and neck. It really is.
0: Yeah.
16: What could we get out of it?
0: That's true. That's a good idea. Well, maybe we'll keep us updated on that. Rick, you got about a month to figure this out. But again, early voting starts right now. And we know that California's great with early voting, mail-in voting, all the different
1: things. Nothing to see here.
0: No problems, never any issues, never overnight dumps of ballots. Nothing ever happens. So, Rick, thanks for joining us. Hey, phone lines are open. I want you to call in. We got a lot of lines open right now, I'll be honest with you. A lot of people watching, but a lot of lines open. 1-800-684-3110. Call, be a part of the show right now. Last chance to get on the air today, but I want to hear from you. We'll be right back.
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0: Hey, phone lines are open for you. I don't know why, guys, I'll be honest with you. A lot of you are watching right now, and I can tell when you're watching. Monitor the numbers, but a lot of you are calling, so phone lines are open at 1-800-684-3110. But, Will, I know we could break down some more because we actually have a lot more to chat about.
1: That's right. I wanted to bring this up as well because this was when the Justice Alito was asked about the leak that happened with the Dobbs decision. Remember, this was the opinion of Justice Alito. This was what overturned Roe versus Wade. And we had that moment, then that unprecedented leak, that so much so when Politico first reported it, you almost didn't believe it was real. Many of us were like, there's no way that the actual opinion leaked, they're getting duped, or this is something else. But no, indeed, it was a draft opinion that tracked very, very closely with the final opinion that came out. And so this is where Shannon Bream is asking Justice Alito about that leak that happened when his draft opinion was released from someone that either worked for or was on the court. Let's hear Bite 7.
18: That was totally unprecedented in the history of the country. It was a grave breach of the trust that everybody who worked in this building had before that point.
19: Do you have an opinion about who you think the leaker was?
18: I do have an opinion, but the evidence available at this time is not strong enough for the court or for me to say this is the person who was responsible.
0: But it seems like the man knows.
1: It does, doesn't it? I mean, he says he has an opinion, but he's also not going to run out and attack an individual or a person where he says that the evidence is not strong enough for him or the
0: court
1: to name
0: that
1: person. Right. But, you know, add more and pack the court because his integrity is too strong there. That's what it sounds like to me.
0: Yeah, I mean, again, this was obviously all tied to, why did it get leaked? It leaked because this was a decision that was going to be, and he even said he knew was going to be one of the more controversial decisions that was going to happen. He knew that people were going to have a lot of thoughts and opinions on the right to life and everything that would come out of that entire Dobbs decision, of course, overturning Roe versus Wade, which you really look at it in the grand scheme of the United States of America, was only the law of the land for, what, 50 years? Not even quite. So it wasn't as if this was something that was written in stone and they could look back on it. Now, what you have to remember now, though, is because we often think of the Supreme Court of the United States as being that deciding factor that changes everything and it is locked in forever. It took decades. Did I think it would happen in my lifetime? I didn't. I was shocked. But it just so happened to be the plan where you would have Roe versus Wade overturned. Now, what that also means is if there is a scenario where a court is packed, or a scenario where you have more liberal justices than the conservative justices, of course, that can be rewritten. Of course, it takes many years to get up to the Supreme Court of the United States at this level. But that doesn't mean it can't happen. And it doesn't mean that can't happen for any of the laws. When we're talking about Democrat socialist candidates coming in right now, all of this could be unwritten in our lifetime.
1: Right. And I think that goes back to even the original point of the broadcast and the things that we talked about is that the pressure and the intimidation factor, that is part of the point of releasing that leaked document.
0: Yeah.
1: Because that's where you started to hear more vocal voices. You started to hear and see assassination attempts. And we should play this as well. This is talking about that the decision as well as the leak. Again, this is Justice Alito, bite two.
18: I anticipated that it would anger a great many people who believed and continue to believe strongly that there should be a constitutional right to abortion. So I understood that. I wasn't surprised that there was such a reaction. I didn't anticipate the particulars, what that would, the forms that that reaction would take, the most extreme forms. And I never dreamed that the draft of the opinion would be leaked. That was totally unprecedented in the history of the country. It was a grave breach of the trust that everybody who worked in this building had before that point. And it very predictably made the five of us in the majority targets for assassination and nearly resulted in the assassination of my colleague, Brett Kavanaugh.
1: I think when you talk about the secretive nature of the court and the things that we talked about, there is something that, and I'm not talking about being able to live stream the video, but the way the deliberations happen, there has been so much, as he calls it, trust and camaraderie among justices throughout history where they understand the rules. And even in where they disagree, they and the people that work for them understand the sacredness of the job that they do as being at the top of a branch of government, a co-equal branch of government that is calling balls and strikes as judges, as they say. But here that you can tell how palpable it is for him, how much it hurt in a way beyond the, this is terrible for the institution, but even that someone betrayed the trust of the justices, knowing what they were doing and knowing the principles of the court, that someone took that into their own hands and stole court documents effectively and released them to the public, to the press, to try and intimidate other justices.
0: Yeah, and let's hear, this is from Amy Coney Barrett, just from a few months ago, also talking about this and talking about what happened to even her family and her children and the real risks that come into this that maybe she wasn't even anticipating. This is, again, just from back from July, Byte 15.
20: They have required me to, my children, to think about and see things that children should not have to see or think about. One example is when threats to my life were particularly intense a few years ago, around the time of the Dobbs leak. My security detail sent me home with a bulletproof vest, and I carried it into my house, put it into my bedroom, dropped it down on a table, turned around, and my 12-year-old son was standing in the doorway of my bedroom. And he wanted to know what it was and why I had it. And I didn't know how to respond because maybe I lack imagination, but I didn't expect that performing this service was going to put me in the position of explaining to my children what a bulletproof vest was and why I had to wear one.
0: Unfortunately, it is the risk that not only Supreme Court justices, but anyone in the public eye, especially those who are willing to take their opinions loudly and say what they want to say, are going to end up with. And we've seen it firsthand, and we all have knowledge of what's going on in the world, and we've seen it against President Trump, we've seen it against Supreme Court justices, we've seen it in our own lives. Unfortunately, we live in a really, really broken world right now. So, you know what I'm asking you to do is just pray for these Supreme Court justices. By the way, on both sides, the conservative ones, the liberal ones, the ones in between, this shouldn't be what they have to live through right now. If you do want them to be more open and honest and have these go on the press and take questions or do a tour or discuss more how the sausage is made, as they said, you know what? We have to be able to protect them as well. So pray for them and their safety and the safety of all of our elected officials and our appointed officials and everyone. And with that, though, we are going to wrap up today's show. I appreciate everyone who listened. Look, 11. The Supreme Court starts today. The ACLJ team's got 11. Cases pending right now. I got the whole list in front of me. I could read them off to you, but look, well, let's get into that on another day because so many of these are very nuanced, very detailed. But the ACLJ team, always hard at work. You're not already a monthly supporter. This is why it's important to have ACLJ champions, those that give continually, regularly, on an ongoing monthly basis. So I'm going to ask you to do that today if you can support the work. We know times are tough financially. So if you can't, I totally understand. There's great free ways you can get involved. That's at aclj.org. You can share. Of course, you can post. All those things. None of our content and none of our legal work, by the way. No charge ever goes to a client. All of that is because people like you support the work financially. So do it today at aclj.org so we can be there for you if you need us. Of course, we're there for people around the country and around the world. Talk to you tomorrow.
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23: Fox News, I'm Tom Rigotti. President Trump rallying for Republicans in Grand Island, Nebraska, with about a month to go until the midterms. Trump stumping on behalf of incumbent Senator Pete Ricketts, who's in a tough re-election fight with independent Dan Osborne.
24: He's respected by everybody in Washington. There's no games. He's respected by everybody down there.
23: Osborne is backed by Democrats. The first Monday on October means the start of a new U.S. Supreme Court term. Fox's David Spunt has details on the case justices heard today.
25: Today's case specifically dealt with climate change and whether federal law blocks local state municipalities from suing oil and gas companies they believe have some responsibility for some of the effects of climate change.
23: Gun rights, voting rights, and certain construction projects orchestrated by President Trump are all expected to be heard by the high court. 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
5: Hi, Dennis Prager here. Well, as you know, I've been off the air since my injury in November 2024. Thank you for your prayers. 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
28: Welcome in on this Monday edition of the Mike Gallagher Show. We are officially 29 days away from the midterm elections on November the 3rd, and President Trump has hit the road as he has a number of rallies and special fundraisers and various things to do what he believes is his part in turning out the vote on November the 3rd. He posted on True Social, "Republicans must win the 2026 midterm elections, and we must use every appropriate tool. Whether you vote early, absentee, by mail, or in person, we must swamp the radical left Democrats with massive turnout. So important. Please get out and vote. Make America great again, President Donald J. Trump." And he's appears to be doing his part as he is going to crisscross the nation over the next 30 days or so. A lot to cover today on this Monday edition of the Mike Gallagher Show. I'm Joey Hudson sitting in for Mike. I'll be with you a few days this week, Mike, back on Thursday. We got a lot to cover. Of course, the president also over the weekend made headlines as he talked about Iran being decimated and suggesting that it's time for the Iranian leadership to take action, and they can either do it the easy way or the hard way, he said, as far as coming to the negotiating table and finally signing some type of peace agreement. We'll get into that a bit today, too. Federal judges have been unusually busy these past few weeks in relationship to the midterms. There's all kind of litigation going on, primarily at the state level. Different states have incorporated various election rules. And, of course, you got these groups who are challenging them in federal court. And so far, the federal judges, here's how it typically goes. You got a liberal activist judge who will start the process by ruling against the state. I'm going to give you an example of that. In my home state of South Carolina, we have a rule about the number of people who can collect a ballot. And the example that's being used is like in a retirement home. Now, we know how famous Georgia became with their voting or harvesting of ballots a few years back. So our legislature put in a rule that says one person can only be responsible for collecting five ballots, no more than five ballots. And this is to prevent people from going into a nursing home or any other, maybe your neighborhood or whatever, and literally helping people get the mail-in ballots and then return them. So the rule is five. Well, of course, the NAACP and some other groups challenged that in a federal court. And thank goodness, in this case, the first judge ruled against the state. Now the appeals court looks like that they're going to rule against the NAACP because it's a state issue, they say. Federal government leaves those types of things, how states operate their elections, they leave that with the state. So we got all these various this litigation going on out there, and we're going to see a lot of it as the Democrats are going to, like President Trump said, Republicans have to use every tool possible. Democrats are going to use every tool possible as well. We'll get into some of those that litigation as well today. 800-655-MIKE, 800-655-6453 is how you join the conversation, and I hope you'll join me today. You can text me. You can email me, joey@joeyhudson.com. Better yet, just give me a quick call, and we'll take as many calls as we possibly can as time permits. So the president announced Friday, talking about the midterm elections and using every tool possible. The president is coming under fire from Democrats saying that he's trying to buy votes. Now, you may recall that a few weeks ago, he announced the Trump dividend, saying that everybody would get $5,000 if the Republicans maintain control of the U.S. House and the U.S. Senate. $5,000. We're told that that program would cost over $1 trillion. And he's gotten criticism from both sides. The Democrats, of course, say he's trying to buy votes. Some Republicans are saying we can't afford it. You know, if it's going to cost over $1 trillion, we're $40 trillion in debt. Why not apply that money? If we got $1 trillion to give away, why not apply that to the debt? Pay that down. He also announced last week $500 checks, and these are going to go out, for people who have been part of Obamacare, and maybe they were overcharged because of some unscrupulous insurance agents who had this racket going on. So that's a $500 check some people will potentially get. Now, the latest he announced on Friday, and he says that 20 million, quote, wonderful seniors will receive $90 checks to help cover Medicare premiums. And the Democrats are just standing on their heads because they say that Trump, in this last minute, these literally, you know, a month out from the primary, he's sending checks to Americans trying to buy their vote. Again, this latest, he posted in True Social, "We're finally using this fund, along with my most favored nation's deal, to substantially lower costs for our seniors." Now, he's talking about the Medicare Improvement Fund, which he said was a pointless slush fund that has been used by the Democrats in Congress to pay for waste, fraud, and abuse for their special interest friends and drive up health care costs. He said, "I pledge to protect and preserve Medicare and Social Security, which were on the verge of ruin by Joe Biden, who foolishly and maliciously let tens of millions of illegal aliens into our country, and we're doing just that for America's seniors." He's pledging again to send out, to also send out the $500 checks to about 950,000 Obamacare enrollees. So you got a potential Trump dividend check if we win the midterms. If you fall into the Obamacare category, you're going to get a $500 check. And if you're one of the 20 million wonderful seniors, on Medicare, you're going to get $90. Now, do you agree with the Democrats and again, some Republicans are saying the timing is just bad. They're not necessarily objecting to the return of the $500 because there was some fraud and abuse there. People probably are entitled to even more than $500. They're not necessarily, as I understand it, objecting to the $90 rebate on Medicare. Now, quite honestly, and I'd love to hear from some of you who are on Medicare, is $90 going to really make that big of a difference to pay for your Medicare? But I guess it's the thought that counts, right? But is this going to help you? Do you agree with the Republicans who are opposing this, who are pushing back with the president, saying, you know, the optics just don't look right here, Mr. President? Looks like we're buying votes. Do you agree with the Democrats who say it's just fraudulent? They're already claiming that they, if in fact they win and get control of the Congress, that this is one of many items that they're going to be holding him accountable for. Is he buying votes? Text me. 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Joey Hudson, in for Mike today.

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3: Joey Hudson in for Mike today. Hope you had a great weekend. We got a busy, busy week ahead of us as we are just getting closer and closer to the midterm elections. A lot of activity going on, lawsuits out there, and of course, all the party organizations, both the Democrats and the Republicans, literally out there getting started with their turnout the vote efforts. I know here in my home state of South Carolina, I saw some social media posts where the state party had phone banks all around the state making those phone calls, reminding people that we're just a month away from election day and reminding them that that early voting is going to be starting in just a couple of weeks, and we got to turn the vote out. And that's the whole case of President Trump hitting the road. We're told that he's going to be out for the next 4 weeks, many rallies, if you will. The list is Michigan, North Carolina, Georgia, Texas, Iowa, Alaska, Ohio, Kansas, Montana, Pennsylvania. And, of course, depending on how things shape up, the White House says others could be at it. And it kind of gets back to what the president said a couple of months ago. He said it here in South Carolina when he came to Myrtle Beach, South Carolina, to stump for Senator Darlene Graham, who was in a runoff race with Congressman Ralph Norman to be able to get the nomination for a full term. Senator Graham, of course, was appointed by our governor to finish the term of her late brother Lindsey Graham through January, and she decided to run for a full term. The president came to Myrtle Beach to kind of give her that little last boost, and it worked. She was able to win that primary. But he said then, I want you to pretend that I'm on the ballot, because traditionally, more people turn out when we have a presidential election. Not so much in the off year, in the midterm. And we can't afford for Republicans to stay home this year, so the president is out there doing everything he can to try to motivate people to turn out. One of the things that he's doing that has caught a lot of heat, I'm sure you've seen some of the headlines, are some of these last-minute government-type rebates. The latest is the $90 check being sent to what he called wonderful seniors. We're told that 20 million seniors around the country will receive a $90 check to help with your Medicare expenses, Medicare premiums. Democrats are calling foul. Democrats are saying, you can't do this. You can't use government money to buy votes. And that's how they're phrasing this, is that the president's trying to buy votes. In addition, he's authorized $500 checks to about 950,000 Obamacare enrollees. And he still seems to be toying with the idea of a $5,000 Trump dividend.

0: end if we're successful in keeping control of the U.S. House and U.S. Senate. So you tell me, how do you feel about this? And I'd love to hear from you if you are a senior and you one of the wonderful seniors that the president described over the weekend, and you might be eligible for this $90 check. Is $90 going to help you with your Medicare premiums? 800-655-MIKE, 800-655-6453. 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Let's start with Edgar, who is in New York. Welcome to the show, Edgar.
1: Hi, yes, I'm a senior on Medicare. I don't think President Trump is trying to buy votes. I'm sure it's purely coincidental, the timing of all this. My concern is inflation. What a clown you are.
0: Wow. Okay. All right. I guess Edgar is not too happy. look, I mean, there's been others who've responded as well that, you know, what's $90 going to do? We all could use a little extra money. And that's why I think the Democrats are saying this is just pure politics because it's not going to accomplish anything. It's not going to help you. Love to hear from you. Text me, email me, joey@joeyhudson.com. 800-655-MIKE, 800-655-6453 is how you can text me on our text line. The campaign stops that the president is going to make, and again, multiple states, told reporters that he's embarking on what he described a 32-day tour. This is kind of unheard of. I mean, presidents typically go out and campaign. They try to help candidates that they are supporting. But to be out there, I mean, this is virtually a rally every single day between now and election day. Now, he may have a couple of rallies in one day in some places. He may double up, triple up on the weekends. But, he truly is trying to put himself on the ballot and trying to motivate Republicans to show up, because the only way we win in November is to show up. We have to vote. You have to get your parents to vote, your kids to vote, your friends to vote. We got to show up if we have any chance of winning. I'm Joey Hudson, in for Mike.
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5: The electrical grid will be stretched again thin this week as more hot weather sends millions of Californians looking for air conditioning. Southland power providers are monitoring the electrical grid, and customers are being urged to conserve energy to help reduce the strain on the system. Residents are told to be ready for the possibility of a flex alert. 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
1: Joey Hudson in for Mike today, getting a lot of text messages. Texter says, I'm 55 years old and totally against the government handing out money. I'm a conservative and know that Republicans would be screaming if the Democrats were looking to do the same thing. Texter says, Democrats will vote for Democrats and still take the money. I don't think it will change their vote. Another texter, I love how the left decries paying for votes by the right. Heck, they're offering way more than $90. They're offering free rent, free health care, and a free phone. Texter says, I'm a senior. Of course it helps. We're talking about the $90 that the president announced on Friday to 20 million wonderful seniors. And the Democrats are portraying this as a way for Trump to buy votes, that he's coming up with all these various programs. Now, you need to remember, it's not the first time something like this has happened pretty close to an election. Tracy reminded me of how Joe Biden promised to take care of your student loans. Remember how Biden rolled out the student loan repayment to try to encourage young people to go vote Democrat? Now, he didn't say that. He didn't say, you know, I'm going to pay off your loan or forgive your loan and you go vote Democrat. But obviously the idea was for Joe Biden to make young people who were going to play a big role in the 2024 election to make young people think the Democrats are going to support you. We don't think you should have to pay that nasty old student loan off, that loan that you took out so you could get your education. And it was just a horrible thing to do, horrible thing to teach these kids that you can go borrow money and hope that the government will bail it out. I mean, my mom and dad taught me when you borrow money, you pay it back. It's just that simple. But that's an example of Joe Biden doing the very same thing. The Democrats are literally standing on their head as Trump rolls these various programs out. $90, $500 for Obamacare, and potentially $5,000 if we win the election in what he is calling a Trump dividend. Is it too much? Is it? Have you found yourself defending this at the dinner table with friends? 800-655-6453, 800-655-MIKE, back to the phones. Don is in Illinois. Welcome, Don.
2: Hello. I like the idea. I think it's what they needed to do is $500 to seniors is good because seniors are the most voters. They are the ones that'll come out and vote. It should be $500 to seniors. And what happens is because I can't think of a better group of people that you could help out that need the money. And then this is the great thing about it. If they give $500 or they push this $500 to seniors and the Democrats go against it, then they can say the Democrats are against Social Security. They're against helping people. Yep. And that turns their message around on them. So whether they get it or not, I think it's a great idea. I think it should be $500 to seniors. That's what I think.
1: All right. So Don, I'm assuming you support the president. What if this had been Joe Biden 2 years ago and the Democrats were offering money for seniors?
2: I think that's a good idea, no matter who does it, Democrats or Republicans, because I was an election judge, and the people who come in and vote aren't these crazy young people. It's always the older people that come out to vote. And what happens is I will see them voting, unless it's some sort of crazy idea. But most of the time, if you ever were an election judge, the people that come in are like 55 and over.
1: And
2: they vote every time. So if you and seniors, they can always use the money. How can you go against seniors? Seniors don't make enough money. They're living on Social Security. Give them an extra $500. You can't go wrong.
1: Yeah. Well, I won't argue with that. We do need to support our seniors for sure. Appreciate your phone call, Don. Have a blessed day. 800-655-6453. Some of you texting are not agreeing with Don, saying that the way this looks, it's just not a good look. That it appears to be a last ditch effort by Republicans to buy votes. 800-655-6453. Craig is in Pennsylvania. Welcome, Craig. You're on the Mike Gallagher Show.
3: Yeah, hey, thanks for taking the call there.
1: Sure.
3: Just have a couple things to premise the whole conversation for me there is that I am certainly a Trump supporter 90-95% of the time. Finances is the 1% or the 5% or 10% that we do not see eye to eye on. But I know why he's doing this. But it does have consequences, and the consequence is that the Republican Party is getting more and more comfortable with just handouts and spending money and being basically socialist light. And I always try to tell people this number, $3,000 for every person for every $1 trillion of debt. That's what it costs every person in America. Mm-hmm. So, you know, we're going – basically $6,000 backwards for every person every year currently.
1: Yeah.
3: If you take the whole debt, it's like $120,000 for every single person in America.
1: And when you phrase it like that, it sounds a little bit differently, doesn't it, Craig?
3: Yeah, and I mean, I get why he's doing it. I mean, it'll keep elections in the headlines. Most votes are already set, but you know it creates a stir and it gets people out and hopefully we'll get a good turnout because of it. But boy, it's playing with fire. It's time to start, you know, using some water on that thing.
1: Yeah, it's kind of scary, Craig, the fact that we and you know, when I say we, I'm meaning the Republicans who have been in control for the last 2 years, and I don't even recall anybody talking about trying to balance the budget. Do you?
3: No. And it's getting to scary levels. I mean, if anyone wants an interesting read, you start looking into the 10-year and 30-year Treasury rates.
1: Yeah.
3: Playtime is over. I mean, we're getting to the desperation point.
1: Yep. I agree 100%, Craig. Hey, appreciate your phone call. Have a blessed day. 800-655-6453. One line open for you. Jeannie is in Arizona. Welcome to the show, Jeannie.
4: Yes, I'm calling because of the money that Trump has given out, or he wants to give out. I think it's a great idea because we know that we'll get the money, for one thing, and it's no different than a Democrat, what they've been doing for years with the blacks and Mexicans. They use them just to get votes. They never keep their word. But yet they use them because they're no longer the minority. They're the majority. So the Democrats play on their vote. So whether it's $90, $500, $5,000 is no different than whether it's a communist, a Mexican, or a black.
1: Yeah.
4: Just that it's a different approach.
1: So you don't have an issue, Jeannie, with the idea that some people could look at this as a way to buy votes?
4: No, because it's just politics, and the Democrats have been doing it for years. I think it's great because Trump is good to his word, and he'll give people that money, like he did with his stimulus checks, you know. But Democrats never keep their word on nothing, but they just think, hey, if you're black, we're going to play on you being ignorant because we think that about all black people, and even though it's not true. But they think that way, so they think that they get that minority, what they call a minority.
1: Yeah,
4: and they just do the same thing. You said Trump's doing it with cash. They do it with race, religion, and politics.
1: I hear you, Jeannie. Hey, appreciate your phone call. Have a great day. 800-655-6453. You know, a lot of you seem to be okay with this. You know, I go back to Craig a minute ago, who talked about at some point we got to wake up and realize that we got $40 trillion of debt that we got to address at some point. We can't just keep ignoring it. And who does that? Will the Republicans eventually step up and truly lead and get serious about paying this down? Of course, I guess the 20 million seniors who could potentially get the $90 checks, I guess maybe they're thinking, well, you know, I'm getting on up there. I won't be around long enough for it to really be a problem for me. I'm not worried about the debt. What about your children, your grandchildren? I mean, it's unsustainable, is it not, for us to continue to have deficit spending, to go to $41 trillion, $42 trillion, $50 trillion? At the rate we're going now, we'll be at $50 trillion real soon. 800-655-6453 is how you join the conversation today, and I hope you will. It's a busy Monday on the Mike Gallagher Show. You can email me directly, joey@joeyhudson.com. Be sure and text and give us a quick call. We will we'll get to your phone call and take as many as we possibly can. I'm Joey Hudson, in for Mike on this Monday.

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0: Mike Gallagher.
1: Joey Hudson in for Mike. Breaking today, former Speaker of the House Dennis Hastert, who represented Illinois for more than two decades in the U.S. House of Representatives, has passed away at the age of 84. He was the longest-serving Republican Speaker of the House and also the highest-ranking elected U.S. official to serve a prison sentence. Mr. Hastert fell from grace in 2016 when he was sentenced to 15 months in prison on charges related to his concealment of hush money payments that were made to cover up sexual abuse of teenage boys during his time as a high school wrestling coach. So Speaker Dennis Hastert passing away in Illinois at the age of 84. Text message is, texter says, Democrats have been handing out legal citizens, money. Oh, to illegals for years. The government probably owes every citizen way more than $5,000 they fraudulently stole from us. Well, look, if they paid us what they really owed us, it'd be a lot more than $5,000. Texter, it's funny hearing Democrats complain about Republicans buying votes. Texter, I agree with caller Don. The Dems do this all the time, and it seems to be okay. Another texter says it's not the optics that are harmful. I think that people are concerned about how it looks because they know how the Dems will attempt to twist and distort it. A lot of text messages coming in, and the overall theme here seems to be that I guess you're okay. I guess we're all of us must agree that it's okay for us to get some rebates, get some of our tax money back. Texter says, is it $90 every month or for 1 month? Is it for Medicare Advantage as well? Well, not really sure on the details as far as the president just said for Medicare recipients. And it appears to me to be $90 one time. We still don't know all the details. The president mentioned this to the media on Friday as he was leaving the White House. 800-655-6453. We're talking about whether or not this, the optics of various rebates from the White House to Republicans and Democrats, does it give the appearance that we're trying to buy votes? Democrats are going to use it. Love to hear from you. Let's start with Ann, who is in Texas. Welcome, Ann. You're on the Mike Gallagher Show.
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2: 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So I don't have a problem with $90. They owe us a lot more than $90.
1: I agree with that. They do owe us a lot more. And it is kind of crazy, isn't it? Yeah, my mom, I guess you're lucky that you got a little bit of an increase. My mom actually, after her Medicare premiums, she was getting less after the cost of living increase. Just a few dollars, but still less. And it's just crazy, isn't it?
2: It is crazy.
1: Yep. So, all right, Ann, appreciate your phone call. Have a blessed day. 800-655-6453. Becky is in Pensacola, Florida. Welcome, Becky.
3: Hey, how are you doing today?
1: I'm wonderful. Hope you are.
3: I'm doing great. I think what Trump's doing is okay, and I'll tell you why. Because look at what the Democrats have done. Look at USAID that they shut down. All the loops, everything came back to Democrat, to that machine, the Democratic machine. What have they done for us except have Medicare, Medicaid fraud? What's going on? He has exposed everything. Everything.
1: Yep. So you're good with it then?
3: Yes. Yes.
1: All right. Okay. Well, are you in one of the categories that you'll potentially get a check, Becky?
3: No, I'm not.
1: No. Okay. Yep. I hear somebody in the background saying that they are. Well, look, you know, I'm seeing people. I'm getting notes from people saying some people say that they've already gotten a $90 check. We'll see. Appreciate your phone call, Becky. 800-655-6453. Yeah, I saw a couple of posts on Facebook yesterday with people taking a photo of their United States Treasury check for $90. So some must have already gone out. Love to hear from you if you receive one. Back to the phone. Sandy is in Florida. Welcome, Sandy. You're on the Mike Gallagher Show.
0: Hi, Joey. Thanks for taking my call.
1: Sure.
0: I think our president is, he's going to bring energy independence back for us. We've got to know. He's the only president in the last 50 years that has taken this debt seriously and is going to really do something about it. The fraud has to be taken care of. You know, all that is going to make us out of debt fast, the way he's, everything he's doing.
1: Yeah, and Sandy, I hope you're right, because we've got to. I mean, you know, the president speaks of the enormous amount of money that's coming in on the tariffs. I hope next year that'll be one of the priorities of the Congress, is to start designating some of that tariff money to pay down our debt.
0: That's right, Joey, and they will, because we're going to get out the bad senators and put in the good ones that will do that.
1: Yep. All right, Sandy. Hey, appreciate you.
0: Against a lot of.
1: Appreciate your phone call. Have a blessed day. 800-655-6453. Phone calls are welcome. Text me as well. Email me directly, joey@joeyhudson.com. Look, you know, we got to start on the debt somehow. Now's a good time. President Trump says that Iran is decimated and that they can do this the easy way or the hard way. More coming up on today's Mike Gallagher Show. I'm Joey Hudson, in for Mike.

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6: Fox News, I'm Ted Lindner. Less than a month to go now till the midterm elections. President Trump urging Americans to vote Republican at a rally in Grand Island, Nebraska tonight.
7: I've met all my promises. All my promises. If Republicans win the House of Representatives and the Senate, I am going to give all adult citizens in the United States of America $5,000.
6: House Minority Leader Hakeem Jeffries says the Trump administration is responsible for high costs. And concern continues to grow in Russia after a lab technician dies. Fox's Jillian Turner.
8: A lab worker involved in an accident at a Siberian Plague Research Institute has died from a mysterious illness. Health officials believe the 28-year-old Russian woman was exposed to pneumonic plague.
6: U.S. health experts say pneumonic plague is treatable with antibiotics if caught early. 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

0: From the wild world of D.C. politics to America's culture clash, brace yourself for the reality check you've been waiting for. The one and only Mike Gallagher Show. 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
1: Welcome in. Glad to have you on this Monday. 29 days until November the 3rd. The countdown is on to the midterm elections. President Trump posting on Truth Social, Republicans must win the 2026 midterm elections and we must use every appropriate tool, whether you vote early, absentee, by mail, or in person. We must swamp the radical left Democrats with massive turnout, he wrote. So important, in all caps. Please get out and vote. Make America great again, President Donald Trump. And the Democrats are crying foul at some of the tools they say the president is using with some of the rebate checks that he is promising. The $500 Obamacare check to just over 900,000 potential recipients. Then on Friday, a $90 check to over 20 million, in his words, quote, wonderful senior citizens for Medicare reimbursement. And, of course, he's talked about a number of times about the Trump dividend, the $5,000 that all Americans would get if, in fact, Republicans win in November. Democrats are saying he's buying votes, that calling foul, saying you can't do this. Now, I guess they have conveniently forgotten that Joe Biden offered to take care of student loan debt just prior to the election in 2024, right? But we'll jump into that. A lot of you have been texting, emailing about this. Some have texted me and said that they already received a $90 check. I got a photo of one that was posted on Facebook. Now, I don't know if that's true or someone if it's an AI image. But we'll jump into that. And, of course, the president kind of got into a little bit of a feud with Senator Tom Cotton. You know, this daylight savings time is a big issue for the president. And the House passed it before they went on recess to come back to the campaign for November. The U.S. Senate did not. And they did not because Senator Tom Cotton is holding it up. So the president did a full-blown press on Senator Tom Cotton over the weekend, even giving out his cell phone number, asking voters to call the senator and let him know that they want him to support this bill that would eliminate daylight savings time, pushing your clock back and forth in the spring and fall. Is that an important issue to you? Would you rather us not move the clock? President Trump thinks it's a big issue. We'll get into that as well. And this story out of Tennessee, Krista Pike. Have you been following this? Last Wednesday, she is the convicted murderer who survived a botched attempt at execution last week in Tennessee. Her attorneys are saying that she may never fully recover. Pike is the first woman to be put to death by Tennessee in over 200 years. She's been hooked up to a ventilator since last Wednesday, after surviving two rounds of the lethal injection. She was sentenced in 1995 for the brutal death of a high school friend. And her attorney, Stephen Farrell, speaking to Jake Tapper on CNN yesterday, saying that right now they're not really sure what's going to happen.
2: Mr. Farrell, your team said in a court filing that Ms. Pike is in the hospital on a ventilator. What's her condition this morning?
3: It remains the same. She's still in the hospital on a ventilator, critically ill. We don't really know the prognosis yet and may not know for several days.
2: Was she ever conscious after this? Has she been able to say anything?
3: Not that I am aware of, no.
2: On Thursday night, the hospital staff was trying to clear the two doses of pentobarbital from her body. Were they able to?
3: No, that's still the ongoing process right now.
2: Have the doctors been able to explain at all how she survived these two attempts at execution?
3: They haven't, and I need to emphasize that we are not getting We're not consulting directly with the doctors. She has a medical power of attorney that gives us information. I'm not sure what all they may have told that person, but this is the extent of what we know.
1: The resignation of the prison chief, Frank Strada, who was in charge last Wednesday, happened over the weekend as he turned in his resignation to Governor Bill Lee. Now, let's talk about why she was in that position to begin with. Just a brutal, brutal murder. She was sentenced to death in 1996. She killed her 19-year-old classmate, Colleen Slimmer, because she was jealous that Colleen Slimmer wanted her boyfriend. Mr. Farrell, the attorney, has requested that Tennessee Governor Bill Lee commute Pike's sentence because of the botched attempt to execute her. Now, here's what I don't understand, and I want to be careful here not to just be cold-hearted, but I was just blown away last week when I learned that, so you have a convicted killer on the gurney to be executed. They give her the first dose of phenobarbital. Somehow she survives that. They give her the second dose, and somehow she survives that. Now, the medical experts aren't, they're not quite sure what happened. There's a theory that maybe they did not get the IV in properly, and so the dosage of phenobarbital was not going directly into her vein and into her system. It was kind of under her skin. They say at one point she was complaining about her arm hurting, and asked the question, is it supposed to feel like this? She, at one point, was like she was asleep. She was snoring. And when that started happening and they realized something had gone wrong, the witnesses say they dropped the curtain and no longer were communicating with the media witnesses and the family witnesses who were there. They put her in a ambulance and took her to the local hospital. And that's where I just don't quite understand this. So you have someone that you're trying to execute. Something happens, two doses doesn't work. So you rush her to the emergency room, and now she's on a ventilator, I suppose, to try to save her life. Does any of this make sense to you? Why couldn't you administer a third dose? And where do we go from here? Because we got all of the We got all the folks who believe the anti-death penalty folks saying this is just an example of why we shouldn't be putting people to death. We shouldn't be executing people because this was botched. And yes, I get it. It's not how it's supposed to go. People are talking about how she was in pain. Well, what about the victim? She literally sliced this young lady to death. Her boyfriend is even accused of carving an insignia on her body. What kind of pain did she go through? And now the anti-death sentence folks, they're concerned about what she was feeling with these two doses of phenobarbital. Should we be concerned about how she was feeling? Now, I get it. We don't want to be cruel to anybody. But does it make sense to you that we have somebody on the execution table, and now, and I'm sure, I guess the state of Tennessee is spending a lot of money to keep her alive. And my next question is, do they try it again? Or because they botched it this time, does she live in whatever state she's in for the rest of her life? 800-655-MIKE, 800-655-6453. Joey Hudson in for Mike. Hope you'll join the conversation on this Monday edition of the Mike Gallagher Show.
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1: Welcome in. 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I'm Joey Hudson in for Mike. 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Love to have you join me on the Salem News Channel. We learned this morning that former Speaker of the House Dennis Hastert has passed away at the age of 84. He was the longest-serving Republican Speaker of the House, but also was sentenced to 15 months in prison in the final years of his career related to concealment of hush money that was paid to cover up sexual abuse of teenage boys that he had coached in high school when he was a high school wrestling coach. So Dennis Hastert, dead at the age of 84. Krista Pike, this is the most bizarre and unusual story I think I've ever heard, as I've watched this since last Wednesday when Tennessee tried to put this lady to death. Texter says, now's the chance to kill Krista Pike while she's in the hospital. Give her a saline solution. Another texter says, having a death row inmate on life support is straight out of the Twilight Zone. We're keeping her alive because she's supposed to die a different way. There's no appeal left. Obviously, just pull the plug. And that's sort of the overall theme. People are just confused on how we went from having this young lady on a gurney to be executed for the horrific crime that she committed to now she's in a hospital on life support trying to keep her alive. Does any of that make sense to you? And again, I don't want to seem cold-hearted here, but she killed someone. She was convicted. All of her appeals are they're over. And now people are concerned about maybe she was in pain. I hope she wasn't. But I can tell you who was in pain, her victim, whom she tortured, her high school friend, who she was afraid was going to steal her boyfriend at the age of 19. Professor Deborah Deno of the Fordham School of Law told the New York Post, she can't be executed if she's brain injured and doesn't understand the proceedings. So now they're arguing that because the execution was botched, can't do it again because she doesn't understand what's going on. She's out of it. She's in a coma. So I guess they're proposing that we keep her on a ventilator until she dies of natural causes, and that could be years. Does any of this make sense to you? Love to hear from you. Text me on our text line, 800-655-6453. Email me, Joey at joeyhudson.com, and your phone calls are welcome. 1-800-655-6453. Mike, let's go to Steve, who is in Maryland. Welcome to the Mike Gallagher Show, Steve.
2: Hey, Joey. Good morning. Thank you for having me on here. I'm from Lewis, Delaware.
1: Okay.
2: Totally agree with you. Totally agree with you insofar. I mean, I don't know how.

0: how many years she stayed on death row out there with taxpayers' dollars feeding and housing her, but now we're going to go ahead and expend more tax dollars out there doing the same thing, keeping the criminal alive. Wrong. Yeah. Wrong.
1: Well, she was sentenced in 1995, so she's been in prison on death row since 1995. That's quite a while. But I just don't understand what they think the outcome is going to be, because, you know, trying to save her life now, when just last Wednesday we were trying to put her to death.
0: Copy that. I agree wholeheartedly. Again, it goes down to me is spending the tax dollars not in a wise way. Yep. Let me preface everything before I start it. I always hear people say what's wrong with this world when you hear people like this doing things like that. I tell people all the time, it's not the world that's wrong, it's the people in it. So having said that, the individual who killed that Corporal Heath Cook down in Delmar a couple years ago, so he gets sentenced to life because they do away with the death penalty here in Delaware. Mm-hmm. I guarantee he's sitting there in prison. He's probably king turd of poop hill in there because you're a hero. You killed a cop with those fellow inmates in there.
1: Yeah. I
0: guarantee that's what's going on, and that's wrong. He should have been. I don't care if he's on drugs or not. You killed a police officer. Wrong. You need to be executed. And let me finish up. Let me just finish up by saying I was reading a report or a story there the other day when I heard about this story from Tennessee. And, gosh, I wish I could remember where it was from. But they were, you know, across the United States, there's multiple ways where they do executions, whether it's a long time ago, but hanging and, you know, barbitol and things like that. And, of course, they're going to have mistakes. But the one mode of execution that they had a zero next to that has not had a foul-up, it's firing squad,
1: and Steve, we just recently instituted the firing squad in South Carolina because for years we couldn't get the drugs for the lethal injection. Firing squad, it'll work 100% of the time.
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4: The answer. 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
5: A Long Beach boy was in a hospital with a rare disease that's linked to West Nile virus. The boy at Children's Hospital Los Angeles has been bedridden for 3 weeks. Doctors say the 13-year-old has transverse myelitis. It's a rare neurological condition that causes inflammation of the spinal cord. He developed that disease after contracting West Nile virus from a mosquito bite. Larry Marino in the Answer Newsroom.
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0: Mike Gallagher.
1: Joey Hudson in for Mike today. Glad to have you join me. We're learning from The Hill and other media sources that Caroline Leavitt, the former White House press secretary, will be joining Fox News. No big surprise there. I think we kind of expected that, but we're told that she will join Fox News effective November the 1st, join some other former Trump White House folks who have who are also on Fox News. Fox is just sort of the place. The president has, as you know, hired a number of Fox News hosts to join his administration a couple years ago, Pete Hegseth, for example. And so Ms. Leavitt announced back in the summer that she would be leaving the administration. She had another child and said that she'd be still be playing some role as an advisor, but now looks like she will be one of the analysts and frequent contributor with Fox News. 800-655-6453, 800-655-MIKE is how you join the conversation with us today. You can email me as well, joey at joeyhudson.com. I'm getting a lot of text messages on the Krista Pike story. Texter says, regarding Pike, I heard on another show that she was addicted to heroin and her veins had collapsed. Well, they did say that they had had a hard time finding a vein. In fact, there's a story from last Wednesday saying that she literally was helping them find a vein in her arm when they were trying to put the IV in last week. Texter says, public hanging would have been great for this, would have taught her a lesson in potential criminals' lessons. Texter, no sense at all, should add fentanyl drip and finish the job. Do we need the Canadians to come show us how it's done? And Texter says, Democrats don't want us trying to save a baby from a botched abortion, but they don't mind saving a murderer in a botched execution. Your comments are welcome as well. 1-800-655-MIKE, 1-800-655-6453. Back to the phones. We're going to start with Gloria, just up the road from me in North Carolina. Welcome, Gloria.
2: Good morning. I'll try to be quick. I think Trump maybe should rethink the daylight savings time. It's possible that if he had a little more knowledge as far as what doctors say and what most people want, we would prefer standard time. At least I speak for myself. Mm-hmm. But many people I know. And secondly, the lady in Tennessee, by all means, she should just die.
1: Yeah.
2: They should not be trying to save her.
1: Yeah. Yeah, it really is. It's just kind of crazy, isn't it, Gloria, that they rush her to the hospital to save her life. She's on a ventilator now when we're trying to execute her last week.
2: Well, that doesn't make any sense either. They didn't ask me.
1: Yep, they didn't ask me either, Gloria. So appreciate your phone call. Thanks for listening. 800-655-6453. Daniel is in Texas. Welcome, Daniel.
3: Thanks, Joey. Hey, 100% guaranteed way of satisfying those people that are complaining about her being in pain. Just make her as comfortable as possible. Remove her from the ventilator, let her expire in her own time, and just call it a late-term abortion.
1: Yep. Yeah, it makes no sense at all, and all of you are agreeing that we should not be taking these extraordinary efforts to try to save her life. And look, maybe a different method would have been more conducive.
3: Use fentanyl. I mean, they've proven it's pretty deadly.
1: Yep. Yeah, it makes no sense that, and you may recall that she had requested an all-female crew, female doctors and all, to do this. Now, there's this conspiracy theory that maybe the females botched it on purpose. I don't know. I think that's probably kind of thin. I don't think that's the truth.
3: I kind of wondered, maybe they were all female Democrats, and that's why it was botched.
1: Yeah. Well, it's a look. I don't want anybody hurting or in pain, but look, we can take our pets to the vet, in their final days, and have a peaceful death for them. Why can't we do that in a situation like this? Appreciate your phone call, Dan. And, in South Carolina, we did not have executions for years. I think it was about 12 years we went. And the reason we did not was because at that point, our law said that you got to choose. You could choose the electric chair. They call it old Sparky here. Or you could choose lethal injection. The problem was South Carolina could not buy the drugs because we did not have a law that shielded the pharmaceutical companies. States who use that, they have a shield law that says that basically these defense attorneys and these advocacy type groups can't get access to who actually manufactures the drug. So for years, we weren't able to put anyone to or execute anyone because, as you can imagine, nobody wanted to be executed, so they chose lethal injection knowing that it wasn't going to happen. Well, our legislature a couple years ago decided they were going to tackle this issue and make a change. The first thing they did was they passed a law adding the firing squad. So you had three choices: electric chair, firing squad, lethal injection. And we have had some people choose the firing squad, and it's worked effectively. A year or so ago, we were able to pass that shield law, and so now we're able to use lethal injection as well because we're able to get the pharmaceuticals necessary. But I guess in this case, they just didn't get the vein right. And again, there were reports that they struggled to begin with, and some of the witnesses say that she was actually trying to coach them on finding her vein. It's just a bizarre situation, and again, the victim's family was there and witnessing this, and now, you know, they're kind of caught in the crossfire because they want her executed. This is their way to put closure to losing their family member. Now you got all this drama with the state keeping her alive. And you got Professor Deborah Deno with the Fordham School of Law telling the New York Post, well, she can't be executed now because she's brain injured and doesn't understand what the proceedings are. So do we just keep her alive on a ventilator? Which is my understanding, potentially that could last for years. Text me, email me, joey@joeyhudson.com. 800-655-6453 is how you join the conversation. We'll put you in queue and talk with as many as we possibly can. Let's go to Tommy, who is in my home state of South Carolina. Welcome, Tommy.
0: Yeah, just a couple of quick questions. Number one, this occurred when she was 18 years old.
1: Right.
0: Why did it take 30 years?
1: Good question.
0: I remember when I was in school, which was a long time ago, in social studies, at that time, it cost the state of South Carolina $20,000 a year for one person that's incarcerated. I can only imagine what it is now. Secondly, the question that I have is she considered now in the hospital still a ward of the state?
1: Well, it's my understanding she is a ward of the state. And to your first question about the cost, I mean, it's very expensive. It's very expensive to keep an inmate in prison. It's even more expensive to keep an inmate in intensive care where she is right now. Tommy, that anybody knows what to do because we've never been in this situation.
0: Well, I think that the laws need to change somewhat, that when you are, you know, guilty as homemade sin, when you have done a vicious premeditated murder, when you are found guilty and given the death sentence, the judge ought to have the latitude to say, do you wish to waive your appellate rights? And if they say yes, they're pushing up daisies by sundown.
1: Exactly. Just. And your first question about why it took this long, of course, all the appeals process. It's just crazy the way these defense attorneys, and quite often you get a defense attorneys who are part of one of these groups who are anti-death penalty, and they'll spend money, they'll raise money to pay themselves to continue to defend her, and it just takes years and years to get through that process. I think everybody, they're owed their day in court. that they should be able to get their appeals, but it should be on a much faster pace than this. No reason for it to literally take decades to get to this point.
0: You know, and I understand that there have been people, you know, investigations have been done through the years and come to find out this person is innocent.
1: Very
0: of
1: true.
0: Crime,
1: I mean, with technology, we've had DNA come back and prove that somebody didn't commit the crime. And that's the reason I say there needs to be adequate time. Appreciate your call, Tommy. There needs to be adequate time to make sure we get it right. But to spend 10 years, 20 years, 30 years on death row, to me, that's cruel and unusual punishment right there. 800-655-6453. Hope you'll join the conversation. I'm Joey Hudson, in for Mike today.

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4: 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Thank you for your prayers. 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
4: Hi, Dennis Prager here. Well, as you know, I've been off the air since my injury in November 2024. Thank you for your prayers. 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I'm starting the Ask Me Anything episodes on the Timeless Wisdom podcast, and I'd love to hear from you. 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
8: 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President Trump sent out Senator Tom Cotton's cell phone number over the weekend, because Cotton is holding up the Sunshine Protection Act, which would make daylight savings time permanent. The president posted a number of things over the weekend on Truth Social. He's pretty passionate about the issue. And some of Senator Cotton's colleagues in the Senate are calling foul on the president for posting his cell phone number. We'll get into that in a few minutes as time permits. Let's go back to the phones. We're talking about Krista Pike, who is, we're told, still in critical condition on a ventilator, probably will not regain consciousness after the botched attempt at executing her last Wednesday in Tennessee. Texter says Indiana State Representative Jim Lucas will introduce a bill next session to reintroduce the firing squad. Some states have it. South Carolina has it. It's been used a few times since that became an option. John in Ohio says everyone on death row should be immediately classified as do not resuscitate. Also, the lefties are all worried about cruel and unusual punishment, which might rule out a firing squad, but why not just use carbon monoxide? People typically just fall asleep and die. It's simple and it's cheap. Texter, yes, we do live in an upside-down world. She understood the procedure initially for her sentence, so she doesn't need to understand the procedure again. And that's in response to this lawyer, this professor from Fordham School of Law, who told the New York Post, quote, she can't be executed if she's brain injured and doesn't understand the proceedings. So now they're arguing that because she's in a vegetative state, she can't make that decision. It's just crazy. I mean, when I thought about them literally getting the ambulance in. By the way, I'm told that it took them a few minutes to get the ambulance there because they don't have an ambulance standing by for a procedure like this. They have a hearse to take her to the morgue, not an ambulance. And it kind of, just like the texter saying, you know, maybe there should be a DNR that's always effective, that's one way or the other, they're able to get the job done, rather than taking a convicted murderer, sentenced to death, and something goes wrong with their execution, rather than taking them to the hospital and putting them on a ventilator. Love to hear from you. Let's go back to the phones. Laurie is in Wisconsin, it looks like. Welcome to the show, Laurie.
9: Hi, Joey.
8: What's on your mind?
9: Well, what I was wondering is why could an innocent baby who they're murdering and the abortion is botched, why can they just put that baby aside until it dies? But yep, a murderer, they can botch the murder on that, and you have to keep it alive? And I'm saying yep. It.
8: Go to extreme efforts to save her life. You're right. I mean, it's just so bizarre, Laurie, so bizarre. Appreciate your phone call. Julie is in Florida. Welcome, Julie, to the Mike Gallagher Show.
10: Oh, I agree with some of your callers or what they said, but since I'm in Florida, every execution they've done here has been done right. So whatever drugs they're using here, maybe they should be using them in that state in Tennessee.
8: Yeah. Yeah.
10: I don't know if anybody's mentioned that.
8: And y'all, what methods do y'all use in Florida?
10: You know, I forgot which drugs they are, but I can find out.
8: Yeah. Yeah. Yeah. Okay, Julie. Hey, appreciate your phone call. I'm just curious if I'm assuming lethal injection is a way. You know, the question was raised a minute ago about what it's going to cost and what it costs to keep a prisoner in prison. And Tracy was able to find this for me. The average cost to incarcerate a person in California is $127,800, while the average cost for a federal inmate is about $44,000. So it costs a lot of money to keep prisoners in prison. Tracy says the cost to house an inmate in my home state of South Carolina is about $62 a day, or just over $22,000 a year. Now, if Krista Pike ends up being on a ventilator for whatever period of time, that's going to take cost a lot more money. And again, it makes no sense that we're keeping someone alive whom we were trying to kill just last week. 800-655-6453. Daryl is in Michigan. Welcome to the show.
11: Is this me?
8: Yes, sir.
11: I heard it.
8: What's on your mind?
11: I just heard it. I didn't hear my name. Oh, yeah, I agree with the lady that just said about abortion. I mean, you can have abortions up until birth in some places, but then they support this lady. So.
8: Yeah. Well, Daryl, if we try to make any sense out of it, Daryl, we'll all go nuts trying to, because again, when you rush somebody to the emergency room because you tried two different times to execute them, and you rush them to the hospital, now they're in intensive care. I don't know how you make sense of that. I don't know how you make heads or tails of that. Keep those comments coming to our text line, 800-655-6453. Text me directly, joey@joeyhudson.com. Love to hear your take on this. How do we avoid this happening in the future? Some of you suggesting, well, do the firing squad. That works every time. We'll see. So President Trump believes that Senator Tom Cotton should lift his objection to passing the Sunshine Protection Act. He gave out his cell phone over the weekend asking voters to call him. That and much more coming up on the Mike Gallagher Show.

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0: Ronald Reagan believed freedom was more than a political system or a set of laws. In 1988, he said, "Freedom describes the God-given condition of the human soul." For Reagan, liberty was not something government created. It was something government was called to respect and to protect. That idea sits at the heart of the American experiment. Our rights do not come from rulers, institutions, or political majorities. They belong to us by nature and by God. And when we understand freedom that way, our responsibility becomes clearer. Government may protect liberty. 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
14: 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Thank you for your prayers. 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
17: How can one get past issues with God if they have some anger issues with God at the moment?
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2: That's coming up on Timeless Wisdom with Dennis Prager.
19: What is on your mind? Anything you want to ask me about? Anything you want to talk to me about, from my favorite pipe tobacco to the meaning of life to Terry Schiavo to the Pope to death to life to life to life lechayim. 1-8-PRAGER-776 is the number. 1-8-PRAGER-776. This is the hour. What would you like to talk to me about? What would you like to ask me? Let's go here. Got some very heavy ones here. Hey, you know what? We need some frivolous ones. I mean, so if you have a silly question you want to ask, like, do I like asparagus? I mean, I mean, this is a human hour. Is there anything you wonder about? How about, Sean, digital cameras. Sean wants me to talk about digital cameras for 3 hours. And Sean is hoping that, he is hoping that both of us go on unemployment insurance. Okay, let's go to Sacramento and Keith. Hello, Keith. Dennis Prager.
1: Oh, hi, Dennis. I just wanted to let you know my mother-in-law committed suicide about a little over a week ago.
19: Oh, my God. Oh,
1: yeah.
19: My God.
1: I was the one that got to discover the body, too.
19: Oh, how did she kill herself?
1: She hung herself.
19: Oh, my God.
1: Yeah. But I just want to let you know that when my wife and I were driving back up from her house, we were listening to your show. My wife found great solace in what you were saying. She's a lapsed Catholic, but it really meant a lot to her, and I just wanted to say thank you.
19: Oh, that's so sweet of you. Well, if I could do anything to give your wife solace after that trauma, then for that alone, it's worth my having a radio show. That is a very, very, very difficult trauma to endure. And I'm very happy to hear that. You know, I get, folks, I get letters all the time from people who, after listening to the program for either a short time or a long time, do reconsider the religion that they rejected when they were a child. And it means a great deal to me. And I am very touched by that. That too is important. And let's see here. Oh, yeah, here we go. Well, let's go to Santa Barbara, California, and Alan. Hello, Alan. Dennis Prager.
21: Dennis, it's a pleasure to talk to you.
19: Thank you.
21: If I could say one thing, you've added joy to my life.
19: Well, that means a lot to me. Thank you.
21: Dennis, this may be a whole hour's worth, but the other day I was listening to some old doo-wop songs out of the 50s and 60s and heard songs like Earth Angel, and where women were held in very high esteem. And that being 40 years ago, if I turn on MTV and hear hip-hop and rap, mm-hmm. where women are and Dennis, what happened in 40 years?
19: Wow, this is a great question, and I think a one-word answer is feminism. You see, the moment that women said, hey, we're just like you, then men felt no need to have that pedestal, or to engage in romantic melody and words, apparently, and just let the lower parts, the natural parts of the male, predominate.
21: Right.
19: You know, it's very hard if you see feminism said we don't want to be on any pedestal. We are just like men. You treat us just like men. And so if women are announcing, and obviously not all women, needless to say, but if that's the announcement that is the society is making and feminism took over the schools, that is what is taught from elementary school to high school to college to you. It's what dominates the media. Remember, the women in media are almost by definition going to be women with feminist inclinations. And so if that is all that men see and hear, along with the sexual revolution, which you know, when I was a kid, and I'm younger than you, but you know, not by much. And when we were kids, you know, it was like a more or less an honor for a girl to let you touch her. Today, you know, it is she's there to be used. I mean, today, one reads these things about oral sex being common in the upper middle class and upper class middle schools. this is astonishing. That she will, and it's all one way where she is servicing the boy.
21: Is this a case of where you get what you ask for?
19: Well, apparently it is. I mean, I would have to say that it is a case of getting what one asks for. the notion, you see, once men and women are announced as the same, then they're treated similarly. Not equal. Remember, equal is incredibly important to be taught. Same is the problem. And when added, of course, I think to the sexual revolution, which said that, you know, sex is just a physical act, no different from relieving yourself or eating, that has also added to it. I often lament the lyrics. I mean, when I think of the lyrics of the songs that my parents grew up with, you know, the love songs, and you're right, and even the rock and roll of the 50s and before the revolution of the later 60s and 70s, and now the lyrics, and oh, good, this is important. Let's go to Miami and Jessica. Hello, Jessica. Dennis Prager. Thanks for calling.
3: Hi. How are you?
19: Okay. Thanks.
3: I have a really big problem with you making a correlation between the feminist movement and why derogatory terms towards women are being used in rap songs.
19: Right.
3: In the feminist movement, I am a feminist, and I listen to rap music, and I can make a differentiation. And so can any young woman in my family know that we're not, you know, the terms that are used in there. And to even understand that the people singing these songs are from a completely different socioeconomic, cultural background than myself. One in which, you know, there are members of their families, you know, that are strippers or prostitutes, things like that, that have nothing to do with anything I or anyone around me was raised in.
19: You know what? This call is worth an hour. Jessica, there is something called the law of unintended consequences.
3: Right.
19: A movement may start and end up with results that it never could have foreseen. That's number one. Number two, what happens is the elite, the highly educated, the affluent, come up with ideas, and then the underclass is the one that has the pathological after effects of those ideas.
3: Mm-hmm.
19: So there can be correlations, even though in your family there are none. But even in the highest cultural,
3: would you say most women in your family, most girls, any young girls would actually think of themselves in the terms that are being used?
19: No, of course not. Of course not. But that's irrelevant because it's not the young girls who were singing those words. It's males who were singing those words. So the question was asked to me: why 50 years ago were the songs that were sung and popular among young people so all about loving a girl, and today they are unbelievably demeaning to females? What's happened? So if
3: my answer to that is not the feminist.
19: All right, what is your
3: difference?
19: What is your answer?
3: My answer to that is in terms of what record sales are. The people who are in charge of buying, giving, you know,
19: Jessica,
3: rap is so popular.
19: That doesn't make sense because they sold incredible numbers of Frank Sinatra records in past generations. It's the taste that has changed and what is acceptable. It's not just the records will sell. Of course they would sell. They wouldn't.
3: In terms of what's acceptable now?
19: Yes. All right. Wait. Right. So why is it? Why
3: for a black man to date a white woman, which would never have been the case before? You know, and there are way more, you know, non-blacks dating blacks.
19: You're right.
3: To like the rap industry and all of that, that wasn't popular
19: right,
3: then. Just even growing up, like I wasn't even able to think of that, like to even see that.
19: You're right. That's a wonderful development. Interracial dating is a very wonderful, and interracial marriage is a wonderful development. But I don't know. I don't know how that's related to the question. As I said, it is worthy of an hour, Jessica. Let me just make clear here. Feminism helped create the sexual revolution. The sexes are the same. Women have sexual desires just like men. Women can have unemotional, uncommitted sex just as enjoyably as men. This message was sent to men. Don't open the door for women. It's patronizing. It is acting like we can't even open our own door. Don't pull a chair out for us. Don't do anything like that. Don't treat us to a meal. We are perfectly capable of paying for our own meal. And the message was, over and over, it was just drummed into males, a growing generation of males. They have the same sexual desires you do. They are just as happy to have uncommitted, meaningless sex. They objectify sex just as much as male nature does. And those things have had tremendous impact. It's worth discussing. I really do wish we had more time, Jessica. I'm glad you called, and we should pursue that. Alan, put that down as a subject, and I hope Jessica will call in then too.
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14: Hi, Dennis Prager here. Well, as you know, I've been off the air since my injury in November 2024. Thank you for your prayers. Believe me, I've missed talking to you. I'm starting the Ask Me Anything episodes

0: question, but I will listen or read every question. I look forward to hearing from you. Thank you for listening.
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2: Christopher in Minneapolis. Hi, Chris. Dennis Prager.
3: Pardon me?
2: Dennis Prager. Hi.
3: Sorry about that, Mr. Prager.
2: Don't worry about it.
3: You caught me by surprise there for a second, Blake.
2: I can imagine.
3: My name is Christopher. I'm in Minneapolis. And my basic question, I will change slightly because it was originally intended for the happiness hour. But first, let me ask you just a silly question since you were asking for those. What is your favorite vegetable?
2: Brussels sprouts.
3: Brussels sprouts.
2: I'm one of the few people who loves Brussels sprouts.
3: I would imagine that you are.
2: Yes, but they have to be buttered, however.
3: Buttered?
2: Do you prefer them
3: steamed or boiled?
2: I don't know. I have no idea. Is there a difference?
3: I don't eat Brussels sprouts, so I don't know.
2: Okay. No. Is there a difference between steamed and boiled? They say. You cannot ask me any question of what happens inside the kitchen. Only the final product. All right, go ahead.
3: My question basically is, how can one find happiness, and how can one get past issues with God if they have some anger issues with God at the moment?
2: Well, those are two separate questions, although they're related. Let's begin with the God one. So why are you angry at God?
3: Well, today is my 15th year of sobriety. I celebrate 15 years of sobriety.
2: Congratulations. That's magnificent.
3: Thank you very much. Each year in doing that, I sit down and kind of reaffirm my relationship with God and try to move forward. However, in the last several years, I've had many things that have happened that have really kind of made me question where I am with God and why.
2: For example,
3: things continue to happen. I mean, I'm kind of feeling like Job. That all of this things just keep happening, but I kind of keep going on, and lately I've just been feeling really disconnected, and I'm really kind of questioning where that is and why I'm allowed to experience that.
2: Give me some of the what are some of the Job-like experiences that you've suffered?
3: I'll say this. Forgive me for stammering here for a moment. I saw you at the event here at the Patriot a few weeks ago.
2: Uh huh.
3: At dinner, and I was the gentleman who came up during dinner and handed you a letter.
2: Mm-hmm.
3: I'm not sure if you recall which letter that was.
2: Well, because I am given a fair number of letters, I would have to know the content to remember.
3: It dealt with a woman that I'm seeing and a tragic event that an estranged man had tried to kill me and then tortured her.
2: Yes.
3: And, ended up killing himself there, and, obviously created some problems in our relationship, which she has now kind of left to take some time on her own. I now have to file for bankruptcy. I had a couple of years ago, I suffered one of the worst depressions I've had, where for over a year I couldn't actually didn't leave my house and lived with the shades drawn.
2: Mm.
3: So I've had these series of events that have just kind of seemed to keep happening. 15 years ago, I embarked on a spiritual relationship with God, trying to change my life. Yet I seem to have all these dark clouds that kind of seem to keep coming in. So in that way, I guess, is why.
2: Have you read Harold Kushner's When Bad Things Happen to Good People?
3: I have not.
2: I'm
3: currently reading your Happiness is a Serious Problem.
2: Right, and I'm glad you are, but it doesn't address directly the God issue. And I would recommend that even though I don't agree with some of his suppositions, he lost a child, and he knows suffering, and it doesn't get much worse than losing a child.
3: Right, I've heard you mention that book before.
2: Yes, and I, in fact, I just had lunch with him this week, so it's ironic. He's a very, very decent man. He will make you realize that God is not there to prevent bad things. God is there when those things happen for you to know that a good God cares and is with you. That's powerful to me. That is exceedingly

0: extremely powerful. But as to being the preventer of these bad things, that's not what God is for. We'll be back in a moment. I'm Dennis Prager.
1: Dennis, this is Marina from Los Angeles. I've listened to you for a long, long time. I'm so glad I can listen to you at 10 o'clock. I have some questions, but that will have to wait for another day when I write them down, because I have a whole list. Okay, thanks for hanging in there, and we're praying for you. Okay, bye.
2: Hi, Dennis. My name is Debbie Fierro-Marone. I have prayed for you. I know many of us hurt for you. I couldn't believe you came back so strong. I mean, God and your positivity and, you know, great doctors. But I'm listening to you right now, and I'm praying that you get better, Dennis. Bless you, Dennis. Thank you. Keep touching lives.
3: Are you enjoying Timeless Wisdom? We'd love to hear from you. 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
0: Dennis Prager here, and this is the hour of the week where you ask me anything you would like. And thus far, it did include what's my favorite vegetable. It also included very deep problem of a man angry with God. I have... my view of God has never been that he will take care of me. I have to say, it's just not been... Woo. Okay. I think that that's the problem. God disappoints you when you have an expectation of him that is, I don't think, tenable. What was that great movie? Oh, man, me and names, I tell you. It has nothing to do with getting older. It was absolutely as true when I was 18. And my brother has the same thing, so I know it's somewhat genetic. Jim Carrey is, gets to be God. Is it with Morgan Freeman? Bruce Almighty. It is a brilliant movie, actually. Brilliant. And it shows what happens if God says yes to everybody's requests, the chaos that would ensue. It's a very powerful moment in that film. I get great comfort from the fact that God is there. God, and I believe that God revealed his will. I am religious. That gives me a great deal of comfort. It means that life has meaning and purpose. But I've never really looked to God to fulfill requests. I've never actually made a personal request of God. Oh, it's not true. I have asked for wisdom. I have on a number of occasions. Anyway, let's continue here. Let's go to Minneapolis. And Pete in Minneapolis, this is Dennis Prager. Hi.
4: Yes. Good afternoon, Dennis.
0: Yes.
4: Pleasure to speak with you.
0: Thank you.
4: I saw you at RF Moeller a couple years ago, and it was a pleasure to see you in person.
0: Yes, I recall that very well. Thank you.
4: All righty.
0: I recall being at RF Moeller. I'm not implying, I don't recall you exactly. I'm not going to patronize you, but I thank you for being there. Go ahead.
4: You might, because I'm the fellow who greeted you with Baruch Haba Hashem Adonai.
0: Oh, yes, that's true. I don't get that greeting very often. That is correct. A biblical Hebrew greeting.
4: You responded in Hebrew. No,
0: yes.
4: I don't know enough Hebrew to know what you said. Do you recall what you said to me?
0: I probably said, I think your shoelace is untied. I'm not.
4: Say, I have a question.
0: Yes.
4: For as deeply religious and spiritual man that you are, I commend you and I admire you immensely. I'm Christian.
0: Mm-hmm.
4: But I'm puzzled, and I see this with a number of Jewish people, yourself included, that you have this strong belief that adopted children shouldn't seek out a birth parent.
0: Uh-huh.
4: I'm a little bit puzzled. What is it? Why do you not think that they should? And the reason I'm asking the question is, as a Christian and a spiritual person, it is my belief that there is a connection in the spirit realm, even though that child may never have had any opportunity to see a birth parent or know anything about them. There's still in the spirit realm a connection that can never be severed.
0: Well, it's the truth is I don't think it's a Jewish or Christian divide on this. I think it's truly a mixture that, and it's not guided much by Judaism or Christianity. So while I absolutely believe, for example, I think that Jews are far more likely to, as soon as they see a person who's single, try to match them up. I believe that there are Jewish traits and Protestant traits and Catholic traits and so on, but I don't think this is one of them. But putting that aside, I don't say that people shouldn't try to find a birth parent. I just am very, very wary about the search and think that if one is bonded with one's parents, that the search is pointless. Now, I understand the curiosity part. That's a separate issue. People are curious. But let me give you an example. Do you believe that someone who was conceived via artificial insemination from a sperm bank should seek the sperm donor, that they have a spiritual connection to somebody who auto-erotically ejaculated into a cup?
4: That's a very, very good question. I don't know if I would, say that I would encourage somebody to seek out.
0: But why is that any different? Why is that any different?
4: Well, I mean, let me qualify it just a little bit. But I would say that, let's say that I was a product of that.
0: Yes.
4: I would like to know the spiritual heritage.
0: But it's not spiritual. It's not a spiritual heritage. It's a sperm heritage.
4: There's genetics, Dennis. There's
0: well, genetics is what is no. I don't. This notion that genetics and spirit are connected is a new one to me, and it's certainly not a religious idea. The whole spiritual idea transcends genes, transcends the physical. That's the brilliance of the spiritual, is that it is not rooted in the physical. So that's what I would ask people who think that there is this major importance in finding out who a birth father or birth mother is. Well, do you feel that way about a sperm donor? It's the same thing. There's no difference. You want to know whose semen it was, and you want to know whose egg it was. What if it's an implanted egg from another woman? Is the egg donor a spiritual connection? So I believe that the vast majority of searches are done, except for those where there is just intense intellectual curiosity. But I think the vast majority are done because one is seeking something that they feel that they are missing when in fact they are not. Or maybe they really are missing. Maybe they're not bonded with their parents and they think, I'll have the bond with my birth mother that I just didn't have with my mother. Or I'll have a bond with a birth father that I didn't have with my father. Or there is great happiness to be found there in this new family that I will discover at the end of this search. But and interestingly, overwhelmingly, it is females who go on this search, because females believe that there is this great bond between carrying and between carrying and the baby or the offspring. No, I am a big believer in love and values. I have a very powerful story. A very powerful story to make my point, and I will, as soon as we return, and take more calls. We'll be back in a moment. 1-8-PRAGER-776-PETE. I'm very pleased that you you called, and we shall return. You are listening to the open hour on the Dennis Prager Show.
3: This episode of Timeless Wisdom will continue right after this. The Answer. Breaking news.
5: A kayaker was attacked by a shark off the coast of Malibu on Sunday. Lifeguards say it happened around 7:30 a.m. in Paradise Cove. The victim was fishing when he caught a shark in his line. As he tried to let it go, the shark bit him. At that point, the shore fin shark knocked him off his kayak and bit him again. The man was helped out by people in a nearby fishing boat. Larry Marino in the Answer Newsroom.
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0: All righty, everybody, you're listening to the Dennis Prager Show, and this is the hour where you call in on anything on your mind. Anything you'd like to ask me about, and a number of you just abandoned calls, so we've got full again. But let's go to some more of your calls here. Nelson in Spartanburg, South Carolina. Dennis Prager, hi.
13: Hello, Mr. Prager.
0: Hi.
13: Enjoy listening to you.
0: Thank you.
13: Do you draw a distinction between the Christian church and, let's say, the Catholic church that the Jews and Christians suffered under during the Inquisitions?
0: You mean Jews and Protestants?
13: Well, the
0: Protestants didn't come till after the Inquisition. But you is that what you're referring to?
13: Yes, I heard. I think you were speaking to her about that. You like living in a Christian society, I guess.
0: I have many answers to this, and I'll try to be very succinct. I believe that American Christians have created something new in Christian history and in world history, something particularly extraordinarily good. And it is not coincidental that the Christians of this country have so often used the term Judeo-Christian. This was a very Judeo-based Christianity that was formed in this country, beginning with a quote from the Torah on the Liberty Bell. In fact, beginning earlier than that, the preoccupation with studying Hebrew, for example, which was not, you never found anything near that in all the years of European Christian history.
13: Well, may I make a point about that?
0: Yeah.
13: And my point simply would be, as a Christian, and I'm talking about as a biblically based, born-again believer, not a going by the name Christian, that it's not something new that has been created in this country, but it's simply the fact that the Christian church, true Christian church, reemerged after Catholicism took it into the Dark Ages.
0: Christianity
13: in the world during that time.
0: Well, let me say on behalf of the Catholic Church, though, that it's very interesting you should mention that. I want you to read a book. I announced already that this was one of the most important books of my life, and I'm reading it now. I'm in the middle of it. I'm on page 159 because I'm reading every page four times. Not because it's hard, because I want to memorize it. For the Glory of God, he is a professor who wrote this, and he points out that there's been a lot of propaganda against the Catholic Church, and he is not a Catholic.
13: Mm-hmm.
0: A lot of propaganda, for example, the term the Dark Ages, he said it's nonsense. He says there were no Dark Ages. There was tremendous amount of learning and creativity going on during the so-called Dark Ages, but it's a term that Protestants felt too happy to use to defame the Catholic Church. Now, listen, he goes through a series of shenanigans and corruption in the Catholic Church in the course of hundreds of years, which is actually almost funny. It is so pathetic how, in fact, there were popes who had brothels. Not only didn't they remain celibate, they had brothels set up in the Vatican. I mean, so one does not have to, this guy is not here to whitewash Catholic history, but he is here to give credit where it is due, and the Catholic Church made a better world in many ways. So, I, and for me, a Jew, in any event, I'm never going to take the position, who's the real Christian?
13: Oh, you don't have to. I'm not asking you to do that.
0: Yeah.
13: Within Christianity, we do have that right. But my problem, and I've got plenty of Catholic friends. I don't mean this to be bashing the church, but the reason why I say this, most of the people killed during the Inquisitions were Christians that did not agree with Catholicism. I mean, they were killed by the
0: Church. Oh, yeah. Dissenters. Yeah. Well,
13: yes,
0: right.
13: But they dissented because of, they biblically dissented. That's the difference.
0: That's true. He points that out. That is true. But you know what? any group that has total power is going to have corruption. Total power corrupts totally. It's Lord Acton.
13: As a Christian, I can say Jews are always welcome anywhere I am.
0: Well,
13: you are correct. Jews and others can flourish in this society,
0: right?
13: Because Christianity, even though, you know, if I were meeting you face to face, I would certainly have no qualms in discussing these things with you.
0: Oh,
13: I
0: know that.
13: Ever,
0: I know.
13: Ever attempt to force you.
0: Oh, I know that. Oh, yeah. God knows. I mean, I know that. That's why I'm in the vanguard of working this new Jewish Christian alliance that I believe will change history. I thank you for your call. And in that alliance will be many Catholics. I mean, there's no question. I'm really glad that you called. Alrighty. Paul, I'm going to let Paul go. This is one of my three top drama movie choices and top three comedy. Actually, I don't know on the drama. I would have to consult with Alan, who's a professor at the American Film Institute. Comedy, that's a good one. I love funny. The movies that make me laugh, I'll give you some off the top of my head. I want you to know I have tremendous respect for people who can make me laugh. So I'll put him on, actually. Paul, I'll give you the comedy one, okay? Paul in Granada Hills, California, you there?
14: Mm-hmm. Hi, Dennis, how are you?
0: Hi, okay. I want to, you're asking about my top three drama, top three comedy. I don't know the drama. I'd have to think of that at length. But hold on, and I will give you some comedy. I was saying that I have tremendous respect for the achievement of making me laugh. I think it's harder to do comedy than it is to do drama. It's easy to make a viewer cry. Just have a character they love die and people cry. But to make people laugh, that's difficult. So I'm going to think up some of the ones that really make me laugh, and I'll tell them to you when we come back. 1-8-PRAGER-776.
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0: All righty, my friends, this is the hour of the week. Anything on your mind? Dennis Prager here, and back to you, Paul, in Granada Hills, California. Now, you're asking my favorite three drama, favorite three comedy. Let me give you the comedy. I have to think through the drama much more, and I have seen a greater proportion of funny movies than I have of other movies, because there are so few really funny movies. All right, are you ready?
22: Ready.
0: Okay. This is not in order of importance, but these films truly make me laugh. And for some listeners, I will undoubtedly go down in their estimation, but so be it. Rat Race makes me laugh out loud. In fact, it made me laugh so much, Rat Race, and I've seen it so often that I actually had the producer, Jerry Zucker, on the show to ask him why it wasn't one of the top grossing films of history, because I thought it ought to be. So if people want to laugh, I would be interested to know if someone saw it and didn't laugh. I mean, you know, there's no accounting for taste. I know that. But I think the thing is a riot. Now, remember, I love irreverent humor. You must understand that. I love dark humor. I love irreverent humor. There are people who do not. It makes them a little queasy. So you need to know that about me. Another one is the two films of Monty Python that absolutely make me laugh out loud. And that is The Holy Grail and Life of Brian. Now, I do want to warn listeners that Life of Brian is, in fact, an irreverent takeoff on the story of Jesus. But if you understand that there is no insult meant whatsoever, it's just a crack-up, then I think one can deal with it. But those are truly... Are you familiar with them at all?
1: No, I'm not, and I have seen Rat Race, and it is obviously a great movie.
0: Okay. Here's one that you probably didn't see that I find very funny, and that is Bedazzled. Bedazzled actually is now, it was first released in the 70s, and now has been redone a few years ago. And it is about making seven wishes with the devil, selling your soul for seven wishes, and what happens. It's very well done and very funny. I don't remember the old version, which was excellent.
1: When did that
0: Dudley
1: come out?
0: Yeah, Dudley Moore was in the first one. Who was the guy in this one? Yeah, Brendan Fraser. He is excellent. And who's the Elizabeth Hurley is the devil. Yes, it was also excellent. So that's another one. Another one. Well, I was going to do Woody Allen, but I think Bananas, which made me laugh many times when it came out, is dated for today. So I'm not putting it on the list. Oh, good. I'm glad you do. I think it's hilarious. The next one is What About Bob? Are you familiar with What About Bob?
1: No.
0: Okay. Do you know any comedies other than Rat Race?
1: I've watched many of the Woody Allen films, and I thought Bananas was certainly.
0: Absolutely. Bananas is very good. And if it's not dated for the viewer, they'll crack up. Absolutely.
1: Right.
0: What About Bob is with who's in What About Bob? Bill Murray.
1: Oh, there you go.
0: Bill Murray is the patient. That's correct. It's a dark, hilarious movie, What About Bob? So you let me know how you react to those, okay, Paul?
1: I will. Thank you very much.
0: Thank you very much.
1: Thank you.
0: By the way, I would love to know, Liar Liar. I had Liar Liar also. But Liar Liar is almost a great movie, in fact. But it is more, well, it is serious. It has a serious message.
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0: My subject today is why I call the age in which we live the age of stupidity. You know, there are many eras. There was the Renaissance. There was the Age of Reason. There was what was called the Enlightenment. And the Romantic Age. There were all sorts of periods in Western history. We now live in the age of stupidity. And this is not meant as a funny line, a throwaway line, or anything like that. We do live, and I will try to make my case. I will give you idea after idea that has permeated the intellectual life, and especially the intellectual life of Western society in the last 40 years or so, ushered in by the baby boomers, as they're called. Although they had to pick up these ideas from people who lived before them, they didn't manufacture them. So these are not brand new ideas, but they blossomed in the baby boomer generation.
2: One reason I love your show is that you're always so precise with language. So I was kind of curious as to why you use the word stupidity instead of just saying the age of the unwise or something like that.
0: Because it would have no meaning for most people. Wisdom is not even a value that my generation held. So what? So unwise? Oh, big deal. It means nothing. It would mean something to people who value wisdom. But my generation and the universities don't value wisdom. They value politically correct positions, and they value emotion. How does your heart feel about it, which is the antithesis of wisdom? So the age of unwisdom is almost like saying the age of non-chiropractic. It just has no meaning.
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4: News. I'm Ted Lindner. Concern continues to grow in Russia after a lab technician dies. Fox's Jillian Turner.
5: A lab worker involved in an accident at a Siberian plague research institute has died from a mysterious illness. Health officials believe the 28-year-old Russian woman was exposed to pneumonic plague.
4: U.S. health experts say pneumonic plague is treatable with antibiotics if caught early. Less than a month to go till the midterms, President Trump urging Americans to vote Republican at a rally in Grand Island, Nebraska.
22: I've met all my promises. All my promises. If Republicans win the House of Representatives and the Senate, I am going to give all adult citizens in the United States of America $5,000.
4: House Minority Leader Hakeem Jeffries says the Trump administration is responsible for high costs. 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
9: Hi, Dennis Prager here. Well, as you know, I've been off the air since my injury in November 2024. Thank you for your prayers. 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

0: straight ahead. Everything you need to know about the top headlines of the day and a perspective that will give you some eternity to it. 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It's Kevin McCullough, Monday through Friday, on That Kevin Show. And now, from the Connors and Sullivan Broadcast Studios, the man who is not what he wants to be, but is way grateful that he's not who he used to be.
1: Monday, and on the American Western calendar, it's October the 5th. But if you are in Israel today, on the Hebrew calendar, it is the commemoration of the anniversary of October 7th. And it's hard to believe that it has been 3 years since those horrific events. What started out as a weekend of celebration for kids that were at a concert in southern Israel ended up having many of their lives lost, many of their friends taken captive. And there is still a quaking in our world today because of the events of that day. And it happens to be not probably by coincidence at all, probably by very much intention, a day in which terrorists intended for there to be additional mourning in Israel today. Whoever put up the hijacker on the Air Dubai plane last Friday to carry out what they wanted to carry out, they did so with the intention of knowing that they were in this window leading up to October 7th. And as we've now seen that, you know, they used what is an emergency axe that is stored in the captain's cabin as the tool to injure his pilot. He was the co-pilot. We are continuing to see that the terrorists play the long game and are being proactively strategic about what they want to accomplish, while many of us in the West are still sitting somewhat gullible and vulnerable in the process of all of it. And it just struck me that we are seeing a bunch of things in the U.S. right now that are also, I would say, equally disturbing. Did you catch some of this over the weekend?
2: So much, Siad. Thank you for your leadership, for your many years of service to this community. Oh, thank you. Okay, very good. And I have three things to say.
1: Now, you may not know that voice, but she ran for president in two cycles ago. That's Senator Amy Klobuchar in the heartland of America, in Minnesota. That's about as middle of the continent as you get. And she is speaking Somali to gathered Somalians who don't consider themselves Somali Americans. They consider themselves Somalians. That happened to have a large portion of the population that are all in this gathering waving Somalian flags. And someone walks up to her as she's giving this speech, as she's running for governor in Minnesota, and hands her a flag. And it's an upside down American flag. It's an upside down American flag on a post that is posted upside down. That is the signal that America is in distress, or they're in trouble, or they're going down. And then she speaks to them, not in English, not in the language of the country that she is running to earn the votes for. She speaks to them in their Somali tongue. And she makes promises in the course of this speech that it will be easier for them to send money back to Somalia once she's elected as governor. Friends, what are we doing? The Somali community in Minnesota is packed full of terrorist cells. It is the community where Ilhan Omar came from when she decided to run for Congress, having married her brother, to get him into the country. And who knows what else. They are expecting some things in return for the people that they are getting elected. And if I was to explain it to you, if you're in the state of Texas, you understand this. James Tallarico, who is running for election for that Senate seat, is running around stating things. He's stating things that are just blatantly against the Christian faith. Things that, like, Jesus was a non-binary. No, Jesus was the Son of God. He was a man in his human form. There is nothing the least bit speculative about that. But James Tallarico is telling people that Jesus wasn't male or female. He was distinctively male. He is the son of the father. He is not the daughter of the mother, or the confused of the non-specific. Why he chose sex and gender to be what it is in his creation, that's for him to answer for. But nevertheless, it's just not true. And Tallarico is saying, well, we have to keep abortion legal in Texas because it's what Jesus would do. And he defends that by saying Jesus never talked about abortion. James, he talked about what happens to people who harm children. And he didn't say pre-birth or afterbirth. He just said, woe to those who would harm even a single hair of a child. That it is better for them to have a 2,000-pound stone placed on their neck and thrown to the bottom of the ocean than they would do that. We have a lot of people, friends, asking for your vote over the next several weeks, and early voting is going to start any time now. And I'm going to ask every person listening to That Kevin Show, please commit to you, to yourself, to your friends, to your family, to your God, that you will vote according to your biblical sense. If Christians who believe sincerely in the Word of God, in God's reality, in his presence in their life, and in the way he works in lives, in millions of lives around the world, if those Christians who believe those things would exercise discernment in their vote and vote in November, these crazy people will not be put in charge. But there's a woman running for governor in Minnesota who wants to have the opportunity to play footsies with terrorists. And there's a man running for the U.S. Senate in Texas who believes that God can be mocked. And by the way, Hassan Piker, who doesn't agree with James Tallarico conceivably on religious issues, has said that Tallarico's backside is owned by Hassan Parker and the radical Islamics. And he says, Allah be praised, in the same breath as he says that. Allah be praised, Tallarico is owned by us. Friends, we need to think. We need to pray. We need to be discerning. November is closer than I want it to be. And I pray that we will be wise in those choices. Kevin McCullough, Big Money Monday, coming up. Hi, Kevin McCullough. 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Hi, it's Kevin McCullough. 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If you're a Christian, you know the story of the crucifixion, but have you ever really considered what Jesus physically endured? The Suffering of the Lamb examines the historical and archaeological evidence surrounding Christ's passion, drawing from ancient sources and archaeological discoveries. Detailed illustrations help you visualize what actually happened, while the book also explores the deeper question of why Christ suffered in this particular way. 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

0: Welcome in. It's a Monday, brand new edition of That Kevin Show. Everything online at thatkevinshow.com, of course. We never put anything behind a paywall because we want you to have access to it always. And here at this part of the show every day, we take a little bit of time to ask the question. Now, you know, if you've listened to the show for any length of time, I complain most of the time that we don't ask the big questions in our culture anymore. We don't ask the classic questions of who am I and why was I made and what am I here for and what do we do? So we're asking that question in this segment every single day right here at the top of the show. How do we live? How do we live in a culture that may be very opposed to God, may be very opposed to anything relating to the Bible or the Word of God? And how do we live in a culture that may look at us with great suspicion if we, in fact, live that way? Here to help me break this down this week is Pastor Bill Bailey, senior pastor at Journey by Grace Church. And he might someday figure out what he wants to do with his life. He's been pastoring for 52 years, and the bulk of that in one location with one congregation, helping them grow every single week. And Bill, it is wonderful to have you on the show. Congratulations on such a milestone, but thank you for your faithfulness and your persistence. I know, because I have so many pastors on the show and I'm friends with so many, that longevity is not something that every pastor has enjoyed. And so the fact that you've been able, and you've gone through, what, three different names of the same church, several different locations. I mean, you've done it all. You've really been there start to finish, so to speak.
1: Yeah.

0: Ross Straber, Pennsylvania, a little south of Pittsburgh. And we started a radio program about 24 years ago.
1: Wow.
0: And we were on the radio daily at 6 p.m. on Word 101 FM. And we named the radio program Journey by Grace. So we thought it would be appropriate to name the church the same. So
1: oh, very nice.
0: Here we are, Journey by Grace Church.
1: Well, and here you are this week on 400 radio stations, not just The Word in Pittsburgh, but some other great ones as well. You have chosen for us to look at this week Matthew chapter 11. And we're doing this in light of the question that we always ask, how should we as Christians be living out our lives in order to make that difference in the world around us? What does Matthew 11, why did you pick that passage for us this week?
0: Well, I thought the question being, how do Christians live out their life in a culture that is becoming increasingly more hostile, you might say, to the Christian message? I think first, if we're going to make a healthy impact, believers need to get grounded in an authentic spiritual life. And by spiritual life, I mean the new life that we receive that comes into our life when we receive Christ. Theologians call that regeneration. Jesus would refer to it as the new birth. At any rate, it's about being made alive to God. Our human spirit coming alive and making this connection with God. The reason I thought Matthew 11, 28 through 30 would be helpful to consider is because it gives us a kind of a brief summary of what the Christian life looks like. It's kind of a nutshell perspective, you might say, of the authentic Christian life.
1: A roadmap, so, if you will.
0: Yeah.
1: In some ways.
0: Yeah. Yeah. Something like that. Yeah. For example, Jesus says in Matthew 11, 28, "Come unto me, all you that labor and are heavy laden, and I will give you rest." It seems to me in verse 28, this is one of the great invitations of Scripture. And it's an appeal to two categories of humanity. And I would suggest we all probably fit in one of these two categories. He says, "Come to me, all you that labor and are heavy laden." Those who labor, perhaps these are the people who are the religious type, people who are trying to perfect their life. They're on the treadmill of self-help, you might say, and it's very difficult to stay on that treadmill. It has a tendency to burn you out, and you never quite get where you want to go. Over time, that can really beat you down. And there are a lot of people in that category, in my view. Perfectionistic type folks, perhaps. The other category, those who are heavy laden, I'm suggesting this refers to men and women who are just weighted down with guilt, with a sense of shame, with a weakened sense of self-worth. A lot of people are in that category as well. And Jesus says, by promise, if you will come to me, I will give you rest. I would suggest the rest that he's talking about here is a spiritual rest, the rest that you experience when you know it's good now between you and God. Paul would refer to this as the having peace with God.

0: in Scripture. After getting yourself established in a relationship with God, being made alive to God, now having that unique connection, spirit to spirit, Jesus said in verse 29 of Matthew 11, he said, "Take my yoke upon you and learn of me." This is the call to discipleship, in my view. Take my yoke upon you, i.e., come under my rule, come under my authority, hook up with me, let me guide you, lead you, direct you. Let me be your eyes, and let me be the one who is able to direct you through life. And then he says, learn of me. In my view, and you probably would agree with this, I think, at any rate, one of the great weaknesses of Christianity in America today is the unfortunate ignorance that is so prevalent in God's people. You know, the ignorance of, and I don't mean that in a cold fashion. I just mean in a harsh fashion. I just mean people are not growing in the Word of God. We don't learn of Christ. And this is an appeal here to learn of him, to learn who he is, learn what he's like, learn what he accomplished in our behalf in the cross of Christ. This is an appeal to a whole life of continuously learning Scripture and learning how to think biblically.
1: The truth is, Pastor Bill, there's so much more that I want to ask you about just in verses 28 and 29. So we're off and running for a great week already. I think that the idea of rest is really key to what Jesus is underscoring here, and it is tied directly into what you're referring to, that yoke. We don't think of yoke and rest being compatible. We don't think of being able to rest while we may be heavy laden, but there are things here that we want to unlock this week, and I'm grateful for that. Pastor Bill Bailey, the Journey by Grace Church in Rostaver, Pennsylvania. We'll talk more about how you can join him, perhaps, if you're in that area this coming Sunday as we go through. But, Bill, thank you for getting us started today. We appreciate it.
0: Sure.
1: All right.
0: You bet.
1: Kevin McCullough coming back. We've got a big show straight ahead.
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8: Hi, Dennis Prager here. 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Thank you for your prayers. 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

0: Welcome back. It's Calvin McCullough. Glad to have you with us. And it is Money Monday, which means we are talking about your stewardship and legacy and all the things that as you work and earn revenue for your family, what you do with that, how well you can protect it, how well you can grow that. That is something that we're interested proactively in helping you do. And that's why I have great people on like David Fisher every Monday, who helps us understand this, especially in light of investments and what gold and silver and some, you know, things that aren't on paper can actually do for us. And Dave, you sent me a note over the weekend and talked about something that happened very significantly in the bond market. Billionaire Jeffrey Gundlach, known as the Bond King, since he knows more about U.S. Treasuries than just about anybody else and trades more U.S. bonds than anybody else, just put up a warning of a default in the U.S. bond market. What is he saying? Why is he saying it? And what does it actually mean?
1: Yeah, this is just huge. I never thought I would ever hear such a thing like this. The significance could be a catastrophic change of what I would classify as wealth transfer. Those that don't prepare for this could lose significantly. Those that prepare could benefit significantly. But for him to make this statement, here's what he said. Quote, it looks like we're on a collision course or something, end quote. Then he goes on and says this. He warned that there's a default going to start coming in fast and furious if rates continue to climb, as outlined in a scenario where long-term treasury yields would rise above 6%, end quote. So long-term treasury yields, substantially, they're the lowest the bond market has been in values in reference to yields going all the way back to 2002. We are in a bear market in bonds, according to many people. One is saying, who's a very well-respected gentleman, he is Christopher Wood. He's a head of global equities. He's a stock guy, in other words. And he said that all the seven nations, the G7 nations, we're talking U.S., Japan, Germany, France, Canada, Italy, United Kingdom, they all are in what you call a structural bear market. We've had a bull market for 39 years. Now we're in a bear market, he's saying. So let's tie in the significance of this. Hedge funds, pensions, they hold a record number of U.S. treasuries, $30 trillion. Our national debt's $40 trillion. So think about that. Most of our debt is held by hedge funds and pensions. And now, according to mainstream media, Kevin, CNBC, there is a shift that has happened. Pension funds are now selling treasuries. They're not buying them like they used to. Hedge funds are doing the same. And there's a quote that this is a structural change, according to the OECD, which stands for Organization for Economic Cooperation and Development. It's an international global organizational group that provides economic data to governments and funds. So this is not a conspiracy thing. This is not fake news. This is mainstream news saying we have a severe financial problem. And Bank of the International Settlements went even further, said that hedge funds are all about performance. There is already signs that hedge funds are becoming more selective as the treasury bond market sell-off intensifies. So Bank of America is chiming in on this. Lots of people are saying this. This is a global thing. All the news came out in Italy, China, Japan, Germany, France. They're all saying they have the same problem that the United States is having, which is a massive sell-off in the treasury market. And it doesn't look like it's going to get any better. It looks like it's going to get worse. In fact, this is the core of the whole financial system. And I said on your program over 5 years ago, I think in the future, we will have a problem with the core of the financial system there will be a sell-off in the dollar, treasuries, and a run to gold. And we're in the midst of that. You know, there's billionaires coming out and saying these things like Jeffrey Gundlach. We're talking about Leon Cooperman, Jim Rogers, Stanley Druckenmiller, and many more. Even people that predicted the 2007 really Rubini and Michael Burry are also chiming in. The list is intense. I don't want to beat this horse to death, but how this could affect us, it's all about the dollar, and the dollar has fallen out of fashion. That's why gold has fallen into fashion, and that's why we're in a major bull market of gold, and that's why the world now has more money in gold in central banks than they do treasuries, and that trend is going to escalate, I think. So now's the time to be looking into gold and silver. And if this turns into a crisis, this could be bigger than a 2008 crisis.
0: I want to pause there, David, because I've got another question I want to ask you, but I want to give people some information first. 844-604-2575. That's a direct number to David's office. If you do not have gold and silver as part of your investment strategy, as part of your protection against treasuries and bonds misbehaving and going backwards, friends, I can't encourage you any stronger than what David has just explained. At the very least, call and ask for information about what you need to know about having your portfolio balanced. But here's the phone number, 844-604-2575, 844-604-2575. We're talking with David Fisher, coming right back. It's that Kevin Show. Stay tuned.
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3: There are some things in life you get to decide. What you wear, what you eat, where you go on vacation. But you don't get to decide what is true. That's one of the great confusions of our time. Truth is discovered, not decided. It doesn't change to fit our preferences. A sailor doesn't vote on north. A compass doesn't ask which direction you prefer. North was there before you arrived, and it'll still be there when you're gone. The psalmist prayed, "Show me your ways, Lord. Teach me your paths. Guide me in your truth." Be a champion of truth. Stop asking, what do I want to be true? Start asking, what is true? What has God said? Just like north is north, truth is truth.
2: For more information and a free chapter of the book True North, go to kevingerald.com/free.
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5: 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She met with Sam Young at Life Income Management. 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

0: It's Money Monday, and we're back. Kevin McCullough, glad to have you with us. And again, you hear me talk about Landmark Capital all the time, 844-604-2575. They're the firm that I've done all of my metals with in the past, and I trust David. He's a man of high integrity. You're going to love getting to know him. He's going to walk patiently with you through anything you may not understand and do his very best to help position you for the best maximum amount of protection he can, for your, you've worked too hard for what you've earned and you've invested and you've saved to just let some government willy-nilly around the world to start selling off the things that may or may not impact the future of your children and your family and your well-being. I feel like I owe it to you to tell you that David is the place that I go to and I trust when it comes to precious metals. Dave, I want to ask you also that President Trump said last week that certain levels of inflation will also pay off the debt very rapidly. Now, this is kind of a weird statement for him to make, at least in my way of thinking, because I don't think of inflation as doing something like paying off debt. What was the context of what he said? Why did he say it? And what does it really mean to us?
1: Well, when countries historically, Kevin, get into trouble, they have to, you know, either cut back spending or they have to raise revenue. But if those two things can't happen, then they have to devalue their currency or seize their citizens' asset, call a bail-in. So historically, there's been many countries that have used inflation to pay down their debt. And that's what I think President Trump is referring to. He said this, you know, inflation, certain levels of inflation will also pay off that debt very rapidly, very rapidly. And then he was asked, like, what did he mean by that? And then he said, I have a plan, but I'm not willing to share it right now. So let's put those pieces together. He's either alluding to one or two things. His plan, inflation, means we're at that place, and the world has been saying this, evidenced by not wanting to buy treasuries and wanting to buy gold. We're at the place where the government mathematically cannot pay off our debt. We have to do something different. So inflation is the tool. And the Fed can't get inflation under control. So instead of fight it, use inflation as a tool to get your debt paid down and under control. Well, the problem with that is it affects the American people, and President Trump has a big heart for Americans. He doesn't want to do that, but he might be forced to do that. What would that entail? High interest rates. Think of the 70s. We're talking double digits. We're at, 4%, 3.5% to 4% right now. We're talking 15, 16, 18%. 19% is where it was in the late 70s, early 80s. That tamed inflation. That got the debt under control. And that's how we dealt with the debt way back after World War II. So this could be the play. I don't know if President Trump wants to unravel that right now, but if we can't get inflation under control, it's like if you can't get them on the horse, throw them over the horse type of deal. So that's kind of what we're talking about here. We might see inflation as the weapon, the tool to get our debt down. But if that happens, you got to have something to protect your money from inflation. And the only asset that's been around for 6,000 years that's been the number one way of doing that is gold and right. Also silver. So inflation, if it comes, that's going to be the key. Maybe the other thing, and I'll just comment quickly on this, is maybe his other plan is backing the currency by gold, because he's alluded to that. Either way, whatever the government does, and inflation or backing the currency by gold, you're going to want to have some gold and silver in your portfolio, because the markets will rally significantly in either of those environments, a win-win situation.
0: What is the general rule of thumb for the percentage of what the total value of your investment is that you should move at minimum into metals to get the kind of hedged protection that you're looking for?
1: Well, Jeffrey Gundlach, I think we should go to him. Previously, he was a 10 to 20% guy. Now he's a 30% before he made this statement. If we hear him come out, I wouldn't be surprised. He might say it's a higher level than that. But here's the fact. If the world, central banks are saying we don't want paper and we want more gold. They're more than 50% in gold than they are in paper. So this is not a get rich quick scheme, but scripture says there could be a portion to seven, a portion to eight, because you do not know what tragedy may befall you. We might have a financial tragedy coming and you wish you would have had a significant amount of money in gold and silver and more than paper. So it's a balanced portfolio is the decision of the person that calls our company. It's not our decision, but we have a lot of people calling our company saying that number is greater than 50%, but have something rather than nothing, because it's going to rain a financial flood. It looks like if these people who are billionaires are accurate, you're going to want to have at least 20 to 30% in gold.
0: All right. So that at least gives you some goalposts, friends, to aim for. But your general principle, David, is some is better than none. And you're not an advocate for 100% of everything being moved over. You're saying there's a sweet spot that at that point you tend to have the protection that you're looking for, because you're not a gold only guy either. You don't have anything against stocks. You think stocks can be a good thing. So this is we're talking about balance. We're talking about doing what is wise.
1: Absolutely. Yeah, I own stocks myself. I have more money in metals than stocks because I see what I think is going to happen. But we never tell anybody ever. Have I ever said to anybody, never in 32 years put all your money in gold and silver? 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
0: Yeah. 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
0: All right, coming right back. It's Kevin McCullough. Glad to have you with us. We are so glad to be with you. And on Mondays, we are really glad to be able to offer you help with your money, help with... if you're a small business owner, Tony Bode's back in the next hour. He's going to give us some tips on how to make small businesses more profitable. And, of course, we just heard from David Fisher, and a little bit later on we'll hear from Hillary Kramer. And Lou Bassanese, by the way, is on a little bit of a sabbatical from our show for a very good reason. He is about to be named a co-host of a major Fox Business show every day in the middays, and looking forward to his being named on that. They did let out a little press release this last weekend. But there's a period of time that he's not allowed to do other media in order for that to get launched successfully. So we're in kind of a holding pattern with Lou for now. But I know that he would appreciate it if you would go to thebigskinny.com and check out everything he's got going on there. That is going to continue. He's not giving up the Big Skinny in any way. So I'm looking forward to being able to tell you more about that in the days to come. I also want to say thank you to Mock Funding and Tony Bode. They specialize, if you've not heard me talking about them, they specialize really in being able to help small businesses find solutions. Small businesses make up 2 out of every 3 new jobs that are created on this planet, in this country in particular, come from small businesses. Small businesses employ, you know, sometimes just a handful of people. Sometimes they employ maybe a few hundred people, but they're by definition not one of these big behemoth mammoth companies. And the challenges that small businesses face while they're creating all of those jobs that are helping to solve the economic problems in the country are significant. Everything from a billing cycle being out of whack, where they have receivables coming in, but payables aren't going to, you know, the receivables aren't going to be in for like 90 days, but they've got payables that need to go out now. How do you survive in a very tight economy, sometimes when margins are very thin, on making that cycle happen and work? That's what Tony and his team help people with. And I was just speaking with him earlier today, and he said that they've had several of you call already that are either, you know, the concept of either starting a small business or maybe having some of those common small business problems. And his team, I say this all the time, they are the high integrity business solutions provider. A lot of companies that say that they're a business solutions provider are not. They don't have integrity. Tony's team does. And what the way you know that is he takes the time to measure out and to do what is necessary to get to know the company well while you're having the conversation about the amount of money you might need to get started or what the payment structure looks like or any number of other things. They really, and sometimes they make suggestions that don't include any additional funding. They help businesses find ways to solve that problem without that. I'm just going to tell you, you're going to love getting to know Tony and the team at Mock Funding. Mock Funding is spelled M-A-C-H, like the speed, like mock speed, not mock like M-O-C-K. Not what they did to our Lord, but rather what the race cars do. Mockfunding.com is where you go to get started, or you can call Tony directly at 888-462-9442, 888-462-9442, 888-462-9442. We're going to take a quick break. On the other side, when we come back for hour number two, some major news broke over the weekend. It is not being reported in a lot of places. I am going to report it because I have a very important message to get out to someone who has been spreading wild misinformation about the war in Gaza and what has really happened there and what types of language and words people are using to try to express that. And we'll get into all of that when we continue. I'm Kevin McCullough. Don't go anywhere. It's That Kevin Show.
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10: News. I'm Sue Guzman. With a month to go before the midterms, President Trump holds a rally in Grand Island, Nebraska. Stumping on behalf of incumbent Senator Pete Ricketts, who's in a tough re-election fight with independent Dan Osborne.
11: He's respected by everybody in Washington. There's no games. He's respected by everybody down there.
10: Osborne is backed by Democrats. The Supreme Court beginning a new term on Monday. Fox's David Spott with the details on the case that justices heard.
12: Today's case specifically dealt with climate change and whether federal law blocks local state municipalities from suing oil and gas companies they believe have some responsibility for some of the effects of climate change.
10: Gun rights, voting rights, and certain construction projects orchestrated by President Trump are all expected to be heard by the High Court in this session. 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

0: 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It's Kevin McCullough, Monday through Friday, on That Kevin Show. And now, from the Connors and Sullivan Broadcast Studios, the man who is not what he wants to be, but is way grateful that he's not who he used to be, here.
1: Come in, kicking off the second hour of the week here at That Kevin Show. We've always got such a busy news forecast of what's going on. And when we get into the election cycle, it gets busier. You can understand that, of course, because there are those of you that you start paying attention to elections as we get closer into the actual time where, you know, the voting's going to start and it's all going to matter and it's going to make sense and so forth. Very glad to have you with us. Thank you for being here and thank you for being a big part of what we do. I want to get into something that happened over the weekend. You know very well that we have had a ton of people wandering around using the word genocide to describe Israel's activity in Gaza since the beginning of the war. And they've tried to convince the international bodies that they've been committing genocide. They try to convince, you know, people that don't know any better. And they've been using the word genocide, genocide, genocide. Chief among them, Tucker Carlson, formerly of CNN, formerly of Fox News, now has his own podcast and seems cranky about it a lot of the time. Didn't know it was going to be so much work to have his own platform. But I wrote a letter to him at townhall.com this weekend. And the letter went like this. Dear Tucker, as men with public platforms and visibility, our responsibility is to tell the truth. Whether one may or may not receive payment from Middle Eastern anti-Semitic propagandists is beside the point. The standard applies to me. It applies to you too, Mr. Carlson. For months, you and others have used the word genocide to describe what's happened in Gaza, not as a legal conclusion reached through evidence and process, but as somehow in your knowledgeable presence as settled fact. And you've repeated it with total confidence to millions of listeners and viewers. This week, specifically on Friday, the Gaza Health Ministry itself, I'm sorry, this was Saturday, the Gaza Health Ministry, the same Hamas-run body that has supplied you the death toll numbers that you have used in your narratives, released something it had not released before. On Saturday, the health ministry in Gaza released numbers that showed the mortality breakdown of 2025. And they separated out what they called violent or war deaths from natural deaths for the first time since the war had begun. Let's look at what was actually in the report. Of the 24,650 total deaths recorded in Gaza in all of 2025. What? Wait a minute. We were told that 80 and 90 and 100,000 and 200,000 people had been killed by Israel and died in Gaza. We were told these outlandish numbers that there were tens and tens and tens and tens and tens of thousands of innocent Palestinians, civilians, were not related to the war effort that had been targeted and killed in Gaza. But the total death toll in Gaza in 2025 was under 25,000 people. Now, two things can't simultaneously be true. You can't have 200,000 deaths being committed by genocidal maniacs from Israel and only have 24,650 people dead. In 2025, 5,700 of them were nonviolent. That's almost exactly the same nonviolent death rate Gaza saw before the war even started, back in 2022. So in 2022, before October 7th in 2022, Gaza had a little more than 5,000 people that died from nonviolence. Heart attacks, cancer, old age, whatever. 5,000 nonviolent deaths in 2022, 5,700 in 2025. So the remainder of those 24,650 deaths, which is less than 20,000 now, now we're talking about 19,000 and something, died because of war-related activities. They were violent deaths. They were uniquely war-fighting age. The majority of those 19,000 deaths were age 19 to 35, and by 75 to 80%, they were male. Friends, that's not what a population collapse looks like, and that's not what genocide looks like. Similarly, don't make up your mind yet, friends. Similarly, births in Gaza are now running about 6,000 a month, which means you're going to have about 12 times the number of births than your nonviolent deaths, and you're going to have about 3 times the number of births as your total numbers of death. That is not a genocide either. A genocide is something that is uniquely dedicated to wiping out an entire people group. So the Robert De Niros and the AOCs and everybody else that's out there saying genocide, genocide, genocide, the Tucker Carlsons, there is no genocide being committed in Gaza. This new breakdown, with the age skewing towards combat-aged men and a birth rate outpacing deaths, 12 to 1, etc., this is precisely the kind of evidence that should have made you pause before you said genocide. But it didn't stop you, even though it should have. President Trump and Ambassador Huckabee have spent this war being mocked in some of the same circles you run in for refusing to adopt the genocide framing and for insisting Israel's campaign was aimed at Hamas, not at Gaza's population as a whole. If these numbers hold up to scrutiny, and they deserve real scrutiny from real journalists, not just true believers, then Trump and Huckabee not only don't owe anyone else apology, you owe them an apology for calling them liars and declining to tell the story accurately. First among the offenders is you. I'm not asking you, Tucker, to cheerlead a war that you don't want to see fought. I'm not asking you to take a side on the Gazan population, Hamas ruled or not. That's not where this discussion is, and it shouldn't be. I'm asking you to apply the same skepticism to your own narrative that you demand literally of anyone from the State Department or the Pentagon if they told you to take something on faith. You built a career on refusing to accept the establishment's word for things. This time, the establishment narrative was genocide, repeated so often it became unquestionable in certain corners of the right as much as the left. And you helped make it that way. You did everything you could to ensure it became that way. Well, now the data showed up. It's sitting right there, released by the very source that's been feeding the narrative for you the last 2 years. The least you owe your audience now is an honest second look, out loud and on the record. Here's what you should say, but probably won't. To be clear, no genocide has occurred in Gaza, and anyone who continues to say so after these reports is just lying. Dear Tucker, please don't let that be you. Kevin McCullough, coming right back.
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4: Hi, Dennis Prager here. 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

that means it's time to talk about money. And one of the reasons that we do this, and I've held this as a long-standing conviction, is because it's not just important for me to tell you about the news and politics of what's going on day to day. I also want to give you skills to help make your life better. And money is one of the most important areas that we need discipline, that we need help, that we need motivation sometimes to plan better, strategically grow better, et cetera, et cetera. It's one of the reasons why I have experts on like David and Tony Bode and Hillary Kramer and others that come on. You see them on news channels and everywhere else, but they come here to help you specifically. And Tony Bode is back with us from Mach Funding, M-A-C-H, machfunding.com is where I want you to go. They are a purveyor of business solutions for businesses of all size, and all types of walk, farming, restaurateurs, factories, all kinds of things. And Tony, it's good to see you back again. You talk to 97% of your day, maybe 99% of your day is spent talking to small business owners, helping them think through different challenges that they have. We've talked about the funding gap cycle where they have revenues coming in later, but they have bills that are due now. We've talked about how to know how much inventory you're supposed to have on hand for, you know, the flow of your business. And you gave us some really great insights last week. But there are, you and I were talking off air, and I'm kind of one of these guys. I think that I know a number of things that may make my business more productive. But I am hesitant to pull the trigger, and I'll sometimes think, well, I can just work my way to the point where I can get certain systems in place or certain things done. Sometimes you need to buy a piece of equipment. Sometimes you need to hire somebody. Sometimes you need to get a piece of software that will advance your system in a way that allows you to be more

0: decisions based on emotion, right? Mm-hmm. We buy things that we don't need oftentimes just because we see it and we want it at the moment and end up not using it.
1: Or our kid sees it and then they want it and they ask us for it.
0: Absolutely. I can't say no to my daughter. So that's one. And then the other thing is sometimes we end up neglecting those things that we do need. That's because we either don't want to be bothered by it, we don't want to, you know, spend the time, or simply we just, it's just uncomfortable in many cases to do these things. So when I have a conversation with business owners and I say, you know, based on your situation, here's what we can do. Oftentimes we have clients that say, well, I'm actually looking more for something like a traditional loan. And when we talk them through it, we say, well, you know, right now you don't qualify for a traditional loan because of your credit situation or because of your taxes not being strong enough. But the idea here is to figure out something that you can afford, right? Where, you know, it may not be what you want right now, but your business definitely needs it. And if your business can't afford it, then it's probably a decision that you need to make at some point or another. The example I want to give is a company that I helped recently. They're a very successful machine shop. They do welding and metal fabrication. And the client initially came to us because they wanted to actually pay off credit card debt. They wanted us to consolidate debt. So I talked him through the process and I saw that the money that he was ultimately going to save by paying off the credit card debt was going to be very, very, you know, minuscule in terms of what the value he would have ended up getting for that same amount of money had he invested it in maybe another piece of equipment. So I told him, I said, is there anything in your business right now that maybe you can improve, that this money can help you? And he said, well, as a matter of fact, I have a plasma cutter that I've been saving up for. I'm actually outsourcing the jobs that require a plasma cutter to another shop, but they're taking 30% of the profit. And so we said, okay, great. That's a great use of this money. Let's talk about that. And when we figured out what his options were, he was at first, he was a little bit, you know, kind of taken aback because he was looking for something longer term, perhaps maybe a lower cost financing initially. But when we ran through the numbers and I said, look, you're making more money in 1 month of using this plasma cutter than the total monthly expense of doing this financing. So although it may not be what you want, it's definitely what your business needs. And so ultimately we ended up getting that transaction done for him. And he's been very happy. He's actually trying to get another plasma cutter. So we're talking him through that as well.
1: 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Or you can look them up online, mockfunding.com. I want to add one other thing here. If you go online and you see their website, mockfunding.com, and you're saying this looks really good, but you want to know what people's actual experiences are, click the Trustpilot button at the top of the website and then go through and read the testimonials of the people that have been actual clients and partners with Mock Funding over time. You're going to see that they have just helped dozens and dozens, hundreds of people, and they have helped secure literally billions of dollars worth of funding. And they've helped. Tony, what I love about it is you guys are so high integrity that when you help someone, they tell friends, but then they come back the next time they have that irregular cycle or whatever, they come back to you. They wouldn't do that if they weren't having the type of interaction that I'm describing. So thank you for treating every single one that comes through your door that way.
0: Absolutely. We love it. We always say we're not and the money lending business. We're in a relationship.

0: relationship making business, right? We want that interaction, and we love it when clients are happy to work with us, and we strive for that every single day.
1: No, it's obvious in how you conduct it. 888-462-9442, 888-462-9442. You can also just get online at mockfunding.com. Now, if you go to the Instagram, Tony, I want to highlight this for a second before we run out of time. You guys have some fun with this. You're actually on a regular basis providing business tips and insights and time savers and all kinds of things. Why are you so proactively desiring to? Because it's kind of the secret sauce for you, right? You're like you're giving your secrets away, but people are benefiting. And I'm telling you, friends, go follow his Instagram because you will get these tips. But why is it so important to you?
0: So I wasn't really a social media guy for a long time. And I found myself when I was talking to my clients, having these discussions, you know, looking at their business, advising them on what I thought made sense. Obviously, you know, I've been in finance for basically 20 years now, and I've seen a lot of different businesses. So eventually there's a lot of overlap. And so oftentimes I learn from my most successful clients, and I'm a very curious guy. So I ask questions like what's actually working for you right now? And how did you get here? And I love hearing their story. Because it's part of that relationship building. And so oftentimes I realize that when I'm talking to another client of the same industry, you know, I find myself just, you know, talking about, you know, talking through what I've seen in the past from other people, other competitors of theirs, perhaps. And I realize there's real value there that we weren't really providing. We wanted to open up the channels and even people that are not in business right now, but maybe are aspiring business owners.
1: Right.
0: We can provide that free value to, you know, what some of these experiences may look like, you know, then it's something that we've come to realize and that it's really helpful to a lot of people. And I've come to personally enjoy as well. So
1: helping people is the most underrated skill in life. And I think it's the most important one. But people skills and handling people and helping people is really, really important. And you'll see that replicated in the values of Mock Funding. 888-462-9442. Tony, always good to chat with you. We'll see you again next Monday.
0: Yes, sir. See you Monday.
1: Kevin McCullough coming right back. More Money Mondays.
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0: McCullough, welcome back. Glad you're with us. If you did not get the free worship kit, and I mean the complete kit, five different arrangements, all the scores, the music charts, the stems, the lead sheets, the vocal lines, the piano scores, the violin scores, everything for the song that we played for you last week called Yesterday the Same. It's the theme song to our little segment where we highlight somebody who speaks for their faith publicly in a bold way. There might be one of those segments coming up in the next hour, by the way. But if you have not yet gotten your complete free worship kit, this is a song that was really written as a worship tune and is really best designed to be sung by congregations. Go to thatkevinshow.com. You'll see it. It's right there. My guys at the Salem Web Network do a great job keeping my site in pristine condition. Just go and click it. And you can get it. You can download it right from my website. It's absolutely free. There's no cost to it. We are not making a dime off this song. There's not 1 cent of profit that we're going to keep, income or revenue that we're going to keep from anything related to this song. This is God's song. He's doing something amazing with it. We just want to be part of that. All right. You've heard me again and again and again tell you about the incredible work Vic Pritchard and DFW Direct Insurance. And we are heading into this period where if you have an Affordable Care Act plan, you're being told, you know, all the windows going to open and you're going to have to sign up and you're going to have to pick your new plan and make sure that it's the right cost and all the rest of that. And by the way, they're about to throw off about 380,000 people nationwide off of Obamacare because there are people that shouldn't be getting the subsidies towards their Obamacare coverage that have been defrauding the government. So there's going to be a lot of people that are going to be needing to make a change in their health care plan. Maybe you're someone who needs a different setup for health care, but you're worried that, you know, you got to wait until the window to do it, et cetera, et cetera. You know what? If you call Vic Pritchard today, you don't have to wait until the enrollment window to get better health insurance for your family. How do I know it's better? First of all, my own story. I've told it in a microcosm, but I just want you to know it. We were not able to afford traditional health insurance a number of years ago, and we got on one of those medical caring plans where they say that they're going to share your costs with all the members. But what we found is after about 6 years that our costs really, really went up. They weren't covering very much. I had a family of five. We were paying more and more out of pocket. It was really starting to bite into, you know, our ability to provide it. And that was when Vic Pritchard crossed my path, and I called him and he said, "Kevin, tell me what what you need. How old are you? The parents in your household, the kids in your household. What's everybody's ages based on what you need? Let's see what we can do." He came back with a plan that was more than $400 less a month. A month. $400 less a month than what I was paying. You add that up times 12 months, that's $5,000 that he helped me save, just under that, $4,800. And we got into a plan that was no out-of-pocket cost. We got into a plan that has zero deductible. So we are covered from the get-go. It's a really good plan. And so good that, and they do what's called a fixed benefit. So when my daughter had to go to the doctor pre school this year, before the school started, she needed to do a physical and get a vaccine or two, and there was just some things she needed to do for school. The bill for the doctor's office was about $900 in the cost that they broke down. When I got done looking at what DFW Direct Insurance and the insurance company they had pointed me to were paying, I ended up getting a rebate check with no out-of-pocket cost. So I didn't pay the $900. All I had paid was what my monthly premiums were. And I got a rebate check on her doctor's visit of $11. Last week, my middle son, who has asthmatic situations, had to get his prescription refilled. We got $42 back on his prescription through the cost benefit. 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Now, still to come, Hillary Kramer is going to be here. She's got a look at what's going on with stocks today. It is Money Monday. We will continue that conversation coming up next. And again, if you want the podcast, anything related to what we've talked about today, it's always available at thatkevinshow.com, thatkevinshow.com, thatkevinshow.com. Go and check it out. We're trying to keep our eye. We're doing all of this from the motivation of trying to give you resources, information, and help as we are transversing these days today, which are just so fraught with so much to be worried about, so much that can go wrong and does go wrong in our world. We want this little haven of a radio show to be someplace that you feel safe, but also that gives you all the information that you need so you can make the best decisions possible. That's our goal. That's our vision. Coming right back with more. It's That Kevin Show.
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0: Money Monday, and she's here, the first lady of investment, the first lady of stock picking, the first lady who knows what's going on and can read the tea leaves, except I don't believe in reading tea leaves. So it's a bad expression, Hillary, but it's the best that I can come up with. You're an astute observer of signals. Let me put it that way. Is that a nice way to put it? I think that's a better way to put it.
1: Yes. I read the tea leaves. Yes.
0: And you said, as before we went on, that there's some really puzzling things happening, and that some of the really good companies that have been like staples are getting killed because of a temporary distraction in the market. But maybe that's an opportunity for us. What say you?
1: Right. The opportunity is to invest in these consumer companies that have been left for dead. All of the money is going into every kind of AI imaginable business that there is, as well as cybersecurity. So, you know, whether it's actually building the sensors themselves, or whether it's investing in the companies that are going to keep them cool, or it's just the chips, everyone is crazy about that one industry. They have deserted incredible companies like Nike, for example.
0: All right, tell us why Nike is on your radar.
1: Okay, yep, that was your cue to tell me. Why not on Nike? Okay, I'm glad that you have that right there in front of you. Actually, you know what? Let me start with one that's even more hurt than that. Let's look at Deckers, which has Hoka's and Uggs, okay? This is the best example of a company that's just hurt because it's in the wrong sector. $80 stock trades at 11 times management's guidance because it's a company that still makes $1 billion every quarter with its revenue. It's got $1.6 billion in cash, right? And the brand has growth. There's international expansion. There's buybacks. And yet the company, okay, Deckers, D-E-C-K, continues to see its stock plummeting. And if you take a look, you can see year-to-date, Deckers is down 24%. In the last 12 months, down 24%. No question about it. Let's look at one that, you know, is just such a great stalwart of consumers. That's Texas Roadhouse, TXRH. You all know I've been talking about Texas Roadhouse for how many years with you have I been talking about
0: it? I think from the very first time we ever spoke.
1: Yes, we ever talked. We talked about how they go local, right? They get a local baker. They get a local baker, a local butcher. You know, they do line dancing. The pricing is right there. It's kind of your combination of a kind of easygoing steakhouse to your ground round. So, you know, you have the same, I have the same observation here. The stock lost 18% in 1 month on Texas Roadhouse. You know, and the full year decline is smaller, but it trades, you know, it's trading at $158. Mm-hmm. And a $3 annual dividend is 2%, it has a 2% dividend. And 11% revenue growth is amazing. But what's the problem here? Investors aren't buying restaurants. There's just no belief around the Chipotle story.
0: I want to pause here, Hillary, because I know sometimes people have short attention spans. The reason, and you keep saying, you know, they're off by this amount this year. The reason you're recommending them is because the amount that they're off is not an indication of their earnings or their potential. You actually see earnings and potential as being enormously sound. And these are almost inexplicably low prices, thus giving us the opportunity to take advantage of that.
1: Absolutely. You have to realize that Wall Street is full of a bunch of scaredy cats that just invest in what they think is the hot place to invest. And that's where they put their money. So they don't care that Chipotle has these convenient pickup lines called Chipotlanes now.
0: Yeah.
1: They don't care about new store sales. It is all about improving traffic. You know, all they care about is, you know, investing in anything that means artificial intelligence.
0: That is the big 800-pound gorilla in the room these days.
1: And that's why, look, there are some companies I could have given you that have reason for their stock to be down, but I've tried to go here and find for you companies It's just simply that it's just not in style. Now, Kimberly Clark, KMB, is down 3%, but since year to date, but it's down almost 20% for the year. And there's no reason for that one as well.
0: What does Kimberly Clark do? What do they do?
1: Oh, they make a lot of diapers. Kimberly Clark has diapers. Okay. Kimberly Clark has consumer products and personal care products, basically, households. The dividend yield is 5.4%.
0: Whoa, that's a huge dividend.
1: Right. And you can't go wrong with buying into Kimberly Clark, KMB.
0: Okay, one more. We got time for one more.
1: Okay, only one more. Let's do Lululemon. This is a deeply discounted recovery candidate, if there's ever been one. It's trading really cheap. Lululemon has $1.4 billion in cash. It did a repurchase of $330 million of shares. And, yes, now management does expect revenue to fall 10%. So there is a bet that's going on here. But Lululemon has always been a company that has stood for quality, has been ahead of the curve, whether it's getting early on. Like, for example, a great one would be, yes, people think of Lululemon and yoga clothing. I'll tell you, one of the best golf clothing companies out there is Lululemon. And the stock is down 55% year to date.
0: Yeah. I carry one of their little fanny packs with all of my passport and everything in it whenever I need to be on a plane. It's such high quality stuff. All right, real quickly, let me recount for those of you that joined us. We started with Deckers. We talked about Texas Roadhouse. We mentioned Chipotle. We mentioned Kimberly Clark. And we mentioned Lululemon. And those are consumer-based stocks that Hillary is saying, take a look at them. They're just a little unloved right now, but they're doing good business and should be good investments. Hillary, always appreciate it.
1: Oh, love to be on. And everybody go out there and make some money.
0: All right.
1: On going for the road less traveled.
0: There you go. Kevin McCullough coming right back. Don't go away.

0: world has never had more information, and somehow we've never been more confused. Everybody has an opinion about how you should live, how to build a marriage, how to raise a family, how to think about money, sex, identity, truth, purpose, even God. But imagine walking into a kitchen, throwing away the recipe, and then wondering why the meal doesn't taste right. That's exactly what we've done with life. We've rejected God's recipe, substituted our own ingredients, and then wondered why so much of our culture feels broken. Hey, I'm Jason Warman, and I wrote God's Cookbook, Recovering the Flavor of Faith in a Saltless Age, because the answers we're looking for aren't new. They're ancient, and God has already given us the recipe. And right now, I want to give you chapter one absolutely free. Go to jasonwarman.com and download the first chapter of God's Cookbook today.
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7: All right, welcome back. Final few minutes. 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And he has endless options. So call him, 888-462-9442. The Senate race in Texas is getting interesting. This fella, James Tallarico, who I've known about since he was a community organizer, he thought he was going to be the white Obama years ago. He literally did. He called himself that, and he kind of carried himself, you know, but he played the Christian card far more than Obama did. I was in Chicago when Obama came up through the state Senate and eventually the U.S. Senate and eventually for president, and I saw the natural charisma with which he bonded with people that, you know, they weren't really interested in digging into who he was and kind of understanding what drove him. There seems to be a more pessimistic view of Tallarico, at least in Texas, and so I think that'll be interesting. But this is what that man, who claims to be a Christian pastor, said about where his faith comes from. His personal faith, he claims, which is Christian. He says, I've learned as much about my faith from the Islamic mystics Okay. Can you name a few? He said, I've learned more so than I have from Christian authors and Christian writers. Okay. So he hates Christianity. He kind of said so himself. He is the same man who also said that Jesus never talks about abortion. The Bible is silent on abortion. Think that's true? Psalm 139, I'm fearfully and wonderfully made. You knit me together in my mother's womb. There's no sign of life before birth. The Bible is silent about the treatment of children. He said that Jesus never mentioned it. Well, did Jesus say or not say that a person who hurt children or that kept children from coming to him would have eternal punishment? I think Jesus spoke very clearly about the welfare of children. And preborn children are still children, James. I know that's not very popular to say to you, but I don't care that you're wrong. He also used Mary's yes at the Annunciation to argue that creation has to be done with consent. Well, there's a good way to get that consent. Put a ring on it and love your wife. If you love your wife and you put a ring on it, she's going to consent. She may even consent more than you have the desire to at different points in time. But if you make her feel secure and love her properly, consent will never be an issue. So the fact that he's like, well, Mary's yes at the Annunciation, as though a husband and wife making a baby is something that is to be feared or looked down upon. It does if you're not secure. It does if you don't have finances. It does in all the ways that, you know, can be perverted. Yeah, it is. It does look bad and scary. If you decide to have group sex with two threesomes of Cornell undergrads in your at a party that you show up 10 drinks sloshed by, yeah, pregnancy would look scary. But in the context of marriage, financial security? But he literally used the mother of Jesus to defend killing the unborn, saying that Mary would have had the right if she had not given her consent to abort Jesus. It's just really disgusting that this man parades as a Christian, and Texans, you need to know and do something about it. Kevin McCullough, we'll see you next time.
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12: News, I'm Ted Lindner. Monday marked the start of a new U.S. Supreme Court term.
13: Today's case specifically dealt with climate change and whether federal law blocks local state municipalities from suing oil and gas companies they believe have some responsibility for some of the effects of climate change.
12: Fox's David Spunt. Less than a month to go now till the midterms. President Trump on Monday night urging Americans to vote Republican at a rally in Grand Island, Nebraska.
14: I've met all my promises. All my promises. If Republicans win the House of Representatives and the Senate, I am going to give all adult citizens in the United States of America $5,000.
12: House Minority Leader Hakeem Jeffries says the Trump administration is responsible for high costs. 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
15: The heat wave continues. More triple-digit heat is forecast to reach big parts of the Southland. Overnight lows continue to be abnormally high, which will make the hot weather even worse. Some relief is expected by Thursday, with significant cooling by next weekend. Extreme heat warnings will remain in effect through 8 p.m. Thursday. Because of the hot, dry conditions, the Weather Service says an elevated wildfire risk exists. I'm Reno in the Answer Newsroom.
16: 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Thank you for your prayers. 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
24: 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Yes,
25: what's the most you ever lost on a coin toss?
26: Larry Elder here, the sage from South Central, the Prince of Pico Union, the czar of common sense, the great Eldersky, Don Lorenzo. Welcome to the program. No victor credits allowed because we've got a

0: 888-971-SAGE, 888-971-7243. I am Larry Elder. 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America is deploying 7 more warships to the Middle East, and the fleet is carrying 9,000 more troops, bringing the total number to 50,000. The terrorist on that Dubai to Tel Aviv plane admits he planned to crash the plane into the airport at Tel Aviv. Oil traveling around Iran is now back to pre-war levels. Dems have big, zany plans if they win Congress in the midterms. The New York Times writer blames Trump for the Cornell rape case. Trump announces $100 Medicare payments to more than 20 million seniors. All B-1 bombers are returning to the U.S. from the base in the U.K. where a terror plot was foiled. Officials cite security concerns, and all 6 suspects, by the way, have been released on bail. Chuck Lorre is the sitcom creator of The Big Bang Theory and 2½ Men. He publicly wished death on President Trump and called First Lady Melania Trump a, quote, Yugoslavian escort, close quote. Maybe Charlie Sheen was right about Mr. Lorre. All of this and more, 888-971-SAGE, 888-971-7243. I want to thank Carl Jackson for sitting in for me on Friday. I was in Columbus at an event at the 960 The Answer station. It was a great event. It was an event where a lot of politicians running for office in Ohio appeared, including Vivek Ramaswamy. He's running for governor. And afterward, I said hello to a lot of people. Spent time, maybe about an hour, hour and a half, talking to people. And the last person I spoke to, who waited very patiently, she said, I wanted to tell you how much I appreciate your show, how you've enlightened me about a lot of issues, and just wanted to tell you that I am grateful for the hard work that you put into your show. It's very nice. And she was just beaming as she spoke. And I said, what do you do for a living? She said, I'm a preschool teacher, and I love my job because I love these kids. I said, you know, I've interviewed a number of superintendents of schools over the years, and they all tell me the same thing. When a kid is kindergarten or earlier, he or she is ready to learn, eager to learn, enthusiastic. They may be scared, they may be frightened, but they're all eager to learn. And something happens along the way, especially for those kids who attend inner city schools. And she said, yes, I know. And I feel that I am on a mission by God, to give these kids the kind of support and foundation that they need and sometimes they don't get from home. And she was smiling as she was speaking, radiant. And she said, I feel as if it's a privilege and an honor and a calling for me to do what I do. And I've been doing it about 25, 30 years. I said, have you always been this happy? And for the first time, the smile went away briefly. And she said, no. As a child, I was molested. And my mother told me that I was useless, that I was unwanted, that she regretted having me, that I would never amount to anything. She said, years later, I got a job. I met a young man, maybe a couple years older than I am, she said, and I asked him to go out with me, to take me out on a date. He said no. She said, I waited a little while, I asked him again, he said no again. She said, then I went up to him and I said, I just need somebody to talk to. So they went out, and she told him what I just told you about her life. He listened very patiently, and she said, you know what your problem is? You need God. You need Jesus. And he suggested that the two of them go to church together, and they did. And she said, that very day I learned that there is a God who loves me, who sacrificed for me, who has encouraged me to forgive those who have violated me, and for me to continue to grow, and that I'm worthy, that I have something to give a life, that I am valued. From that moment on, I felt happy, and and I've never felt otherwise ever since then. And then you know what she said to me? She said, you're on a mission. And I know it looks easy from the outside, but I imagine it's very long hours. May I pray for you? So we bowed our head, and she prayed for me. And it wasn't a short thing. It went on for at least 3 minutes. Now, I'm telling you this because I recently saw an interview with the co-founder of KISS. His name is Gene Simmons. I didn't realize he was an Israeli-American. And he was asked about America. And this is what he said, number 26.
1: Personally, I've never had a bad thing happen to me. I haven't had a bad day in my life, not since I came to the Promised Land. And let me tell you something, everybody points to Israel. And yes, I'm proud I'm being there. But the Promised Land is America. In America, Protestants and Catholics live next door to each other. In Ireland, not so good. In the Middle East, Israelis and Arabs don't get along with each other. Over here, everything's fine. The gift that America has given the world is a sort of a, I can't put it into words. There's a magic here that exists nowhere else in the world. I'm embarrassingly patriotic about this country. I would, see, it's starting to happen. Before we came to America, my mother and I stood in front of the American consulate. My mother was very beautiful, so he put her at the end, at the beginning of the line. I saw him, you know. And so we went to the front of the line, and I was a little boy. I didn't know what was going on. And he's trying to tell her that she's been accepted to come to America. But my mother couldn't speak English, so he says, do you speak, you know, couldn't speak English. And they're trying to connect. So they settled on, kannst du sprechen Deutsch? Ja. You can speak in Deutsch, ich habe gelernt auf der Schule. I speak some German. You had to, especially in the camps. So in broken German, he says to her, welcome, you have been accepted to the United States of America. I didn't know what America was, I'd never heard of it or anything. And he says, okay, before you come in, you have to raise your hand and swear allegiance to America. And my mother didn't know what to do, so she went like this. And sorry. So I saw that night, I didn't know what was going on, and my mother was rigid like that. She just wanted to come to America. I saw him coming. He got off his riser, and he came up to her, and he put her hand down, and he said, you're never going to have to do that ever again. And I didn't understand what that was. But the magic and the blessing that is America is that, yes, even if you're the sons and daughters of Nazis, you can come here, and nobody will try to kill you, and you can have all the rights and freedoms that native-born children in America have. This is the Promised Land.
2: I had asked you what is the worst thing that happened to you in your life. So what's the best thing that's happened to you in your life?
1: Well, the best thing that ever happened to me was coming to America. I mean that honestly, unapologetically. Once I landed in America with my mother, it was like through the rabbit hole, Alice in Wonderland kind of thing. I never saw anything so big. The people were big, the cars were big, the sandwiches were enormous. People had refrigerators full of their own food. You didn't have to go to a store to pour a can of soda. I remember as an 8.5, 9-year-old boy going to the first supermarket across from my Aunt Magda's house, and I walk in, and it's like city streets with people going down one street and up the other and stuff, carrying tons of food, and the food was stacked up higher than the people were taught. I just couldn't fathom it. It was just, you know, the America, the land of plenty. You're right. I'd never seen, and to this day I'm I just can't believe how much it's Wonderland.
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0: 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I'm Larry Elder, Salem News Channel. 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

He's endorsed him. This rise of socialism, a majority of Democrats now have a more positive view of socialism than of capitalism, is a long, festering problem. This is decades of indoctrination at the very youngest age, through K-12, through college, through graduate school. You look at the members of the DSA. Most of them went to college. Many of them have degrees beyond just a collegiate degree. They've majored in things that are humanities, women's studies, gender studies. And if you look at their income, compared to what you would think somebody with that level of education would earn, they're earning well below that. And they're angry. They're upset. And they feel it is the system, as opposed to choices that they made. The stem cell areas, majors, science, technology, engineering, math, pay far more, but they don't major in them. They major in humanities, literature, art history, and they can't get jobs. Or the ones they get are well below what you would have thought somebody would earn given all those years in college. And many of them have student debt, and they don't feel they should pay it, because after all, they were offered a job. They didn't get. They were sold the idea that you go to college, you're going to get a better job. You didn't get one, so why should I pay my tuition, my student loans? They're ungrateful, and they're angry. And again, most of them have far greater education than the average American. The average American isn't angry like that. The average American does not want to end the Senate, end the Electoral College, end the filibuster, have the president elected from Congress, abolish ICE, abolish the police. The average American isn't making these kinds of demands. And they are reinforced because they don't know anything else. They have any other friends who think differently. They get their news from these aggregates, Google and Apple and Microsoft and Yahoo and YouTube and TikTok. They're getting a steady stream of you're being shafted, the rich get richer, the poor get poorer, you're being exploited. America remains systemically racist, sexist. This is the steady diet. And you're shocked that a lot of young people who've gone to college and graduate school come out thinking like this. I have a number of friends who sent their kids to college, and they tell me, I have no idea what happened to Susan. I have no idea what happened to Eric. They weren't like this when I sent them away, but their professors are teaching them that I'm the bad guy, I'm the enemy, that America is an imperialistic country, that it exists only because it exploits other people. It is a vile, malevolent force in the world, not a force for good. And now I'm the bad guy. What happened? And the assistant professors and teaching assistants, if anything, are more left-wing than the professors are. This is what's happened to this country. Things like health care is a right just drip from the lips of these people. Read the Constitution, read the Bill of Rights. Please show me where it says health care is a right to be paid for, by the way, by other people. Rich people didn't get there because they worked hard. They exploited people. Never mind the average wealthy person is self-made, didn't inherit it, didn't win it in a lottery, didn't marry it, didn't find it, didn't steal it. The average millionaire in this country worked 25, 30, 35 years, generally speaking, did not take very much vacation, drove the same car for year after year after year, saved money, invested it, and voila, 30 years later, he or she woke up and they were multimillionaires. If there's another formula, I would have found it. But this is what President Trump is up against. We averaged 5% inflation during the Biden years. Was there this obsession about inflation during that time? And don't tell me it was because of COVID, because it was ending pretty much when

0: Biden took over and spent all this money, and even the former Treasury Secretary under Bill Clinton, Lauren Summers, former president of Harvard, said this building was going to be inflationary. Biden didn't care. He didn't listen. He wanted to, quote, go big, to use his expression, and they did, to the point where it was 9% inflation at the peak. And I recently saw an interview with Scott Bessent, the Treasury Secretary. I believe it was Jake Tapper. And Bessent was telling him that inflation was going to go down, particularly when the war is over. And Tapper smugly said, well, I know economists, but when Biden left office, it was 3%, and right now it's 3.4%. So I'm no economist, but... Well, as Bessent patiently explained, when Biden took over, it was around 1%. And drove it to 9%. And cumulatively, we're talking about 20% higher prices in the 4 years under Biden. That's what we're dealing with. How many people who hate Donald Trump's guts and blaming the gas prices on Trump are aware that inflation was around 1% when Biden took over? How many are aware of that? How many of them are aware that rich people pay more than their fair share in taxes that we talked about for years on this program? How many are aware? How many are aware that people, in fact, died during the Biden years that were in detention, immigration detention? Not as many as have died so far under Trump, but Obama, by the way, I meant Obama, not Biden, but Obama did inherit millions of people in the country illegally by design. I'm Larry Elder.
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2: Fox News, I'm Ted Lindner. Monday marked the start of a new U.S. Supreme Court term.
3: Today's case specifically dealt with climate change and whether federal law blocks local state municipalities from suing oil and gas companies they believe have some responsibility for some of the effects of climate change.
2: Fox's David Spunt. Less than a month to go now till the midterms. President Trump on Monday night urging Americans to vote Republican at a rally in Grand Island, Nebraska.
4: I've met all my promises. All my promises. If Republicans win the House of Representatives and the Senate, I am going to give all adult citizens in the United States of America $5,000.
2: House Minority Leader Hakeem Jeffries says the Trump administration's responsible for high costs. 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
5: In Malibu, there are renewed discussions about a deadly stretch of Pacific Coast Highway. Over the weekend, PCH was the scene of another fatal crash. A 51-year-old chef was killed early Saturday while sitting in his car before work. Investigators say his vehicle was hit by a 16-year-old who appeared to be speeding in a Range Rover. Four Pepperdine students were killed on PCH in 2023. Larry Marino in the Answer Newsroom.
6: Hi, Dennis Prager here. 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
0: 971-7243. I am Larry Elder. We are Salem News Channel. We're going to talk about Iran in just a second. But first, Donald is in Murfreesboro, Tennessee. Donald, you're on the Larry Elder Show. Thank you for calling.
11: Well, how are you? So nice to talk to you.
0: I'm doing well, sir. Thank you for calling.
11: Yeah, I was just telling the lady, I just finally picked up your show here. The times are off on my Roku, so it's a totally different time. I realized it came on a different time. Now I've got you live. Thank you.
0: Absolutely.
11: I called about the importance of October 7th. And I don't know if you're familiar with the Hebrew language or the translations from Hebrew to English, but when I started studying this Hebrew lately, I found something very interesting by words translated. When Hamas attacked Israel, it was on the Sabbath day. So the Sabbath day, you know, they don't drive. They have no TV, no communication at all. But basically, it's without any kind of electronic thing. So they had no idea. They just go to the shul, and they come home at family time. When they attacked with those jeeps, Hamas did, they attacked them unprovoked, just as the Amalek did to the Israelites when they came out of Egypt. They attacked them from the rear. And Deuteronomy says, remember what Amalek did to you. So it's the same type of thing. They attacked them. They were just basically sitting ducks for when Hamas attacked them.
0: Mm-hmm.
11: And then, also with these concert was going on, the same thing. They flew down with those helicopters and killing them. So anyway, I looked up the word of violence because in Psalm 140, this is a good example, because in three times it talks about the man of violence. And I'm looking at the King James Version online here. And it has, it says, deliver me, O Lord. This is verse 1 chapter 140, Psalm 140, verse 1. Deliver me, O Lord, from the evil man. Preserve me from the violent man. Okay, now violent shows up three different times in this psalm specifically. So violent in the Strong's Exhaustive Concordance, which gives you the English word, and it gives you the Hebrew word that it came from. So in the Strong's Concordance, the word violent, the violence, majority of the time, comes from the Hebrew word, which is in Strong's, is word number 2555. And when I go to that, let me get back here, I've lost my page here. It says that the word violence comes from the Hebrew word, if we get it right here, 2555, Hamas.
0: Hmm.
11: So whatever it talks about the man of violence, talk about the man of Hamas.
0: Well, that's interesting, Donald, because I've always thought that was an Arabic word that meant zeal or enthusiasm or zest. But I'd be interested to hear what other people have to say. But thank you very much for that. I had not heard that it was the Hebrew word, that Hamas was a Hebrew word that meant violence. I thought it was an Arabic word, as I said, that meant zeal or enthusiasm. In any case, let's move on. Besant was giving an interview with Axios, which is center-left, and was asked about what happened to the golden age, referring to the economy. Number 27.
12: Many Americans are hurting, and they blame your boss, the president. A new AP poll says 17%, fewer than one in five approve of the president's handling of the cost of living, one of the big issues that got him elected. And we spent a lot of time together on the campaign trail. What happened to the golden age?
13: Look, I think it is there. I think it's accelerating. I think the Iran conflict is masking a lot of it. But, Mike, I can tell you what we're not going to do.
12: Well, it's not just masking it. It's deterred it. It's held it back.
13: Well, look, if you look at the numbers, any of the numbers are quite strong, other than headline inflation. The numbers are very strong.
12: Well, look at the number. Gas is $4.41 a gallon, that's up $1.25 from a year
13: ago. That's headline inflation. That's headline inflation.
12: Most Americans.
13: What everyone calls groceries, what do you think the inflation rate is? Economists call it food at home. 2.2%, right back down to where it had been. What we're not going to do is do what the Biden people did, or tell the American people how good they had it. That, look, I understand. Sometimes I feel like an emergency room doctor, that the American people were backed over by the inflation Mack truck, 21.5% inflation, and at least negative 4% real wage gains.
12: But they feel like they're still in the hospital. 2 weeks ago, Wall Street Journal, weeks before the midterms, almost everything is getting more expensive. Last weekend, Wall Street Journal, the cost of transporting pretty much everything just won't stop going up.
13: Well, I'm not going to speak to the veracity of the journal. And is how much is everything going up over time?
0: More on this coming up. 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
6: Hi, Dennis Prager here. Well, as you know, I've been off the air since my injury in November 2024. Thank you for your prayers. 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I'm starting the Ask Me Anything episodes on the Timeless Wisdom podcast, and I'd love to hear from you. 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The number is 877-243-7776. 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I will answer as many questions as I can on future episodes of the podcast. Obviously, I can't respond to every question, but I will listen or read every question. I look forward to hearing from you. 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
0: 971-7243, 888-971-7243. I'm Larry Elder, Salem News Channel. Scott Bessett is speaking with Axios, and he's asked, what happened to the Golden Age? The Golden Age? You mean the Golden Age when Biden cumulatively added 20% to prices? You mean when Biden, from the beginning of his term to the end of his term, as I said many times, the average family of four, $1,100 a month more, $1,100 a month more for the same goods and services as the same family spent 4 years earlier? You mean the Golden Age when Biden intentionally opened the southern border? Did it by design. A minimum of 10, President Trump now says 20 or 25, maybe it's somewhere in the middle, came into the country illegally. Not vetted, not vaccinated. Several of them were criminals, having committed crime in their own country and went on to commit crime here. And that people are not angry about that blows my mind. You're mad about Donald Trump because Donald Trump insults people. Donald Trump puts people down. Donald Trump has popularized the term fake news and has criticized outlets like Political and CNN and MS Now. You're mad about that. But millions and millions and millions of people, by design, allowed into the country, and then the DHS secretary looked you in the face and told you that the borders were secured. And then after that didn't work anymore, he said, well, it's as secure as it can be given the absence of comprehensive immigration reform. Trump comes in, 2.0, seals the border in 30 days. And now no one even talks about it. No credit for it. No praise for it. Well, you know, Donald Trump's done this, he's done this and this. On the other hand, we no longer have a bunch of illegal aliens coming to the country. But no, that's not it. Moved on to something else. Supreme Court, by the way, said Donald Trump could continue with the White House ballroom. If Joe Biden and or Barack Obama decided to add a ballroom to the White House, would anybody have given a rip? Would anybody have cared? Speaking of cost, turns out the remodeling of the Federal Reserve Building that Donald Trump criticized is in fact way, way beyond the time it should have finished and way, way over budget. Nobody seems to be upset about that. But the White House ballroom, oh my goodness. There really is something called Trump derangement syndrome, and I've never seen anything like it. People who've known each other for decades are not talking to each other, generally speaking. It's the anti-Trump side that cuts off the other side, not the other way around. And Donald Trump is now being criticized because gas prices are up, when before the war against Iran, they were at a five-year low. There were places in America where we were getting gasoline for under $2 a gallon. When have you seen that? So does it suggest that maybe, just maybe, the price increase has to do with the war? And then you have to ask yourself, if in fact Iran was close to getting a nuclear bomb, and I repeat, under the Obama administration, when they did the Iran deal, the estimation was that they were 2 to 3 months away from so-called breakout time, when they would have enough enriched uranium to make at least one bomb. Under the Biden administration, the breakout time was said to be 1 to 2 weeks away. Were they lying? Why is there no real analysis about the number of people, not just the Secretary General of NATO, Mark Rutte, who publicly said that Iran was close to getting a nuclear bomb? What about the International Atomic Energy Agency, the one that's supposed to oversee all of this? Iran insists that its bomb is for, its enrichment is for peaceful purposes. The IAEA says 3% enriched uranium is the level needed for peaceful purposes. Iran is approaching 60%, way beyond that which is necessary for peaceful purposes. And if it's for peaceful purposes, please tell me why it's buried underneath mountains. What is that all about? And the fact that this is even questioned, when seven presidents, counting this one, for over 50 years, almost 50 years, said that Iran should never get a nuclear weapon. No one did anything about it until Trump. And he's an SOB. Honestly, it just blows my mind. It really does. And this man has turned around DEI, which, through an executive order, Obama infused throughout the government, and Biden took it to another level, where people are being hired based on race, based on ethnicity, for diversity, not for competence, not for skills, but for a color coordinated, not color blind, but color coordinated society. What is that? That is the very antithesis of what this country is all about. I know America's flawed. I know America, quote, does not work for everybody, close quote. But the so-called solutions proposed by the likes of the Democrats will make things worse. And the failure to understand that there's no such thing as a free lunch, somebody pays, is beyond me. Zoran Mamdani promised free buses. By the way, there aren't free now, buses right now. I understand something like 40% of those riding the buses just jump over and don't pay their fare. How's it going to run? Who's going to pay for it? And then the stores he's supposed to be setting up, one in each of the five boroughs, and the surrounding stores say, wait a minute. You're giving my competitor, you, an unfair advantage. You're not paying rent. You're not paying utilities. You're not paying insurance. But I do, and I'm competing against you. And now Mom Dami is talking about giving them some sort of cash payment or some sort of payment to offset this. What is that? 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
0: Calling all true patriots, the great Oldersky here, the sage from South Central, Thursday, October 22nd, Phoenix, one night. I'm coming to Arizona for the Battleground Tour, and I've got a lot to say. President Trump, in my humble opinion, is winning. The border is locked down. America is fighting back. But the radical left and the DSA socialists, well, they're not done. They're coming for the ballot box this November, and Arizona is their target. I took on Gavin Newsom in California. I know exactly what these people are capable of. And I'm telling you right now, we cannot let our guard down for a single second. On October 22nd, join me, Seth Leibson, and Mike Gallagher on stage in Phoenix for the Battleground Tour, a live, fired-up evening for people who are awake, engaged, and ready to fight for everything we've won. 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General admission gets you into the room. 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And I will see you there, Phoenix. Back to the interview between the Treasury Secretary and Axios.
13: Again, I'm not going to speak to the veracity of the journal and, you know, is how much is everything going up over time? Prices go up. The Fed wants them to go up about 2%. But, you know, Mike, to come back.
12: But so you are saying that people are better off than they feel?
13: I am saying that, that there is the stated preference and revealed preference. So I was just with the largest banks in America. I had the two major credit card companies come in last week. And, you know, what we're seeing is spending is quite strong, especially the for the bottom two quintiles of wage earners. If anything, the spending is coming down for the top quintile. And one of the largest banks in America told me we can see working Americans putting more into their accounts every week from wages.
12: So you're seeing light at the end of the tunnel?
13: No, what I'm saying is we are seeing substantial wage increases, 3.5, 3.7% median wage increase, and that's about in line with headline inflation. And the difference here is, look, breaking even after what happened during the Biden years is not, you know, is not our goal. But what will happen, we will get to the other side of this Iran conflict. I think oil is going to be more well supplied. I think we're going to be much lower. Wage gains will keep coming because we are having a manufacturing renaissance. We are seeing the job gains go to Americans. We're seeing private sector jobs this time, other than government jobs. Private sector jobs are what drive wage increases, and the energy shock will fade away.
0: When we come back, we're going to talk a little bit more about Iran and about the foil plot at the Air Force base in the UK. All six suspects have been released on bail. All this and more. I'm Larry Elder.

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1: Hi, Dennis Prager here. Well, as you know, I've been off the air since my injury in November 2024. Thank you for your prayers. Believe me, I've missed talking to you. I'm starting the Ask Me Anything episodes on the Timeless Wisdom podcast, and I'd love to hear from you. 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The number is 877-243-7776. 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
3: I'm Sue Gossman. The Supreme Court beginning a new term Monday. Fox's David Spunt with more.
4: Today's case specifically dealt with climate change and whether federal law blocks local state municipalities from suing oil and gas companies they believe have some responsibility for some of the effects of climate change.
3: A former American Idol contestant convicted of murdering his wife in Ohio sentenced to life in prison without parole.
5: A jury found Caleb Flynn guilty of murdering his wife Ashley after talking to his girlfriend about wanting to kill her. Prosecutors say he staged a home invasion break-in and claimed she was shot by a burglar. Flynn sobbed his way through a lengthy statement at sentencing, insisting he did not kill his wife.
6: I will continue to fight for my innocence as long as the Lord allows me to.
3: Fox's Jessica Rosenthal. 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
7: Jackie, the Big Bear bald eagle, got a loving send-off in Big Bear this past weekend. Wings over Big Bear, an event honoring the celebrity bird who died after an illness in August, saw thousands of people gather at Bear Mountain Ski Resort for the ceremony in Jackie's honor. The organization that ran a live stream from the nest where she raised her chicks with partner Shadows said Jackie inspired a global movement. Larry Marino in the Answer Newsroom.
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1: what's the most you ever lost in a coin toss?
14: 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Welcome to the program. 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
19: 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America is deploying 7 more warships to the Middle East. The fleet is carrying 9,000 more troops, bringing the total number to 50,000. We're going to talk about the terrorist on the Dubai to Tel Aviv plane, admitting that he planned to crash the plane into the airport at Tel Aviv. Oil traveling around Iran is now back to pre-war levels. Dems have big, bizarre plans if they take back Congress. New York Times writer blamed Donald Trump for the Cornell rape case. Trump announces $100 Medicare payments to more than 20 million seniors. All B-1 bombers returning to the U.S. from their base in the U.K., where a terror plot was foiled. U.S. officials cite security concerns, and all six suspects have been released on bail. Chuck Lorre, who created The Big Bang Theory and Two and a Half Men, publicly wished death on President Trump and called First Lady Melania Trump a, quote, Yugoslavian escort, close quote. Maybe Charlie Sheen, who attacked Mr. Lorre, was right. All of this and more, 888-971-SAGE. That co-pilot who tried to take over that Dubai plane traveling from Dubai to Tel Aviv with more than 170 passengers, he attacked the co-pilot with an axe. It's called a crash axe. And it's usually kept in the cockpit in case of emergencies. The initial reports was that he stabbed him with a knife. It turns out it was a crash axe. The terrorist suspect is named Hamad al-Hamani. And according to an Israeli publication, authorities are examining a possible Iranian connection to a Syrian terrorist group established by Iran during the Assad regime during the civil war in Syria. The group may still be active in that country. Investigators from several intel agencies say that carrying out an operation like this to crash into the Tel Aviv airport would require extensive planning and logistical support, which indicates outside assistance from a terrorist organization. As far as his own personal conduct, Al-Hamani publicly avoided the company of women, avoided speaking with them or making physical contact with them, including shaking hands. On social media, he posted pro-Palestinian, pro-Hamas, anti-Israel material on social media, as well as content supporting suicide attacks. How this man got hired as a pilot, let alone piloting a plane from Dubai to Tel Aviv, is still under investigation. It was this analysis posted on X. 14 UAE officials are now under serious investigation of being masterminds behind the failed hijacking plot. This pilot, Haman Al-Hamani, had been suspended by Oman in 2024 for frequently visiting radical Islamic websites. He's been suspended by Oman Air and then apparently got hired. Fly Dubai hired him as a pilot. Oman Air, the airline that he worked with before, the one that suspended him, warned Fly Dubai about this pilot's extremist views. But Fly Dubai ignored the warnings. Even when he was a trainee, he was found with extremist material. He was treated as a security risk. He was linked to Al-Qaeda on seven different occasions. But he was still hired. The Israelis want him to be turned over to Israel, but the UAE so far is refusing. Now, Australia News was interviewing a veteran pilot named Captain Byron Bailey. And Bailey said he wasn't surprised. He was asked about what he thought the pilot's motive was, the co-pilot's motive was, and he said, quote, "Excuse me, the motive, the fact that Islam calls for the death of Jews, all Jews, is part of the core belief of Islam. This whole commission, this joke they had in Australia," he said, "recently about anti-Semitism, just ignores the reality of what is the core belief of Islam, that all Jews must die until the world becomes free, pure, free of Jews." He continued, again I'm repeating what the Captain Byron Bailey said to Australia News 24. Quote, "But this was actually probably an act of religious devotion, where the guy took advantage of the fact that he could kill Jews, martyr himself in the process, because that's what they want to do." Close quote. There is a hadith in Islam that says, "The last hour would not come until the Muslims will fight against the Jews and the Muslims will kill them, until the Jews would hide themselves behind a stone or a tree, and a stone or a tree would say, 'Muslim, O servant of Allah, there is a Jew behind me, come and kill him,' and so forth." The interviewer was very uncomfortable with what he was saying and tried to change the subject, but he kept going. Another thing that President Trump is getting very little credit for is bringing back a bunch of hostages. Dr. Sebastian Gorka, who's in charge of the terror division in the Trump 2.0 administration, said this, number 22.
20: "Let's talk about some metrics. What have we achieved under the president's direction in the last 20 months? I can reveal to you a couple of unclassified figures. Number one, outside of OEF, so outside of Operation Epic Fury against Iran, in the last 19 months, our brave warfighters and intelligence operatives have killed 1,082 jihadis around the globe, many of them HVTs, high-value targets. Just as important, if not more important than that figure, thanks to the president and his incredible team he's empowered, including Envoy Witkoff, Jared Kushner, Adam Bowler, the envoy for hostages. President Trump has brought home 110 American hostages and wrongfully detained citizens. Fellow Americans who are now at home with their loved ones. To put this into strategic context, no president since 1776, since the founding of the greatest nation on God's green earth, no commander-in-chief has killed as many jihadis or rescued as many Americans. That's what America First means.
19: J.D. Vance talks about the removal of all the B-1 bombers from that Air Force base in the U.K., number 61.
4: More precautions in overseas military installations.
21: Well, I think that we're going to be as careful as we possibly can be. Obviously, doing these missions is sometimes inherently risky. Even flying a training mission, as we sometimes find out, unfortunately, a training mission in the United States of America can be risky because these are very powerful, very next-generation pieces of technology. So what you saw there is the Secretary of War, out of an abundance of caution, trying to protect our guys. We do feel with some confidence that the Iranians are, you know, they're trying to do what the Iranian state has done for 49 years, which is engage in acts of terrorism against the United States and against a lot of other people as well. So we are being extremely cautious, and that's all I'd say about that.
19: Scott Bessent talks about oil and Iran, number 31.
22: The isolating them economically like it's never happened before. You know, right now, the score in terms of barrels out of the strait, U.S. about 1.1 billion, Iran zero. For the first time in history, since they started pumping oil, they will have no oil on the water this week. They will have no revenues.
19: And this is President Trump on why gas prices are going up, number 64.
23: I have with Ukraine and Russia is that, you know, a lot of the diesel oil comes, and that's the one where there's a big up. It comes from Russia. And the Russia plants are being hit by Ukraine. And I've asked President Zelensky not to hit the diesel plants, refineries.
24: Is it potentially that Ukraine war could end?
23: Diesel is being driven up by the fact that it's having a hard time coming out of Russia. And that's a case that hurts the world. We got to stop.
25: CIA Director Ratcliffe, is he going to be playing a greater role in the negotiations?
19: The decision to go to war against Iran when he promised no new wars, when he promised no endless wars. The decision to go to war against Iran, in my opinion, will go down in history as one of the greatest acts of courage exercised by any American president. Now, when it comes to supplements, two things matter most: that it works and you can trust it. 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

0: Millions will vote soon. But do they really know the issues? Now, Rob Schmidt is on Newsmax tonight talking about the war for America's future. Rob Schmidt reveals that many Americans are embracing socialism, especially young people. Rob exposes the hidden dangers of socialism and its war on our freedom. 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
2: Hi, Dennis Prager here. 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
7: 888-971-SAGE, 888-971-7243. I am Larry Elder, Salem News Channel. One more thing about Scott Bessent. He said, Trump did not choose me because of my sexual preference. Number 39.
8: Honestly said you wanted to go to the Naval Academy. You actually got an appointment.
9: Yep.
8: One of the reasons you've talked about the fact that one of the reasons you didn't go was because you're gay.
9: Mm-hmm.
8: And did that hold you back earlier in your career?
9: I don't think it did at all. And it's very difficult to talk about the counterfactual that, but like, I don't think going to Yale held me back. Maybe some people who went to other Ivy League schools would think it might. But I think that it makes you aware. And I've openly spoken about it before, too, is I think maybe some of my career choices, great thing about money management is there's a scorecard. It's not, you know, maybe in sales, maybe in trading, maybe in relationship management, you know,

0: increase in people's 401k is number 55?
1: If you count Trump's first term in office and his second term in office, the average increase in 401k plans and retirement plans, because remember the stock market's been doing very well, has increased by about $50,000. You know what happened under Biden's 4 years when you account for inflation? It lost $24,000. I mean, Biden depleted the value of people's retirement funds. And incidentally, if I may, Democrats have a plan. They keep talking about how much they love seniors. They have a plan in their DSA, you know, Democrat Socialists of America, to put in place something called Medicare for All. So that would bankrupt Medicare. Seniors should be very afraid of this. It will basically run, the system will completely run out of money if you have 200, 300 million people under Medicare. Where is the money going to come from? Medicare will collapse, Mark, if they do this, and seniors will lose their health care coverage.
0: Jake Tapper is the host of a show on CNN. CNN, of course, as you know, was banned from the White House lawsuit. They were readmitted. And he interviewed Kevin Hassett, the chairman of the economic advisors under Trump, and talked about inflation. Number 48.
2: And not being taxed while they do that.
3: It is true that inflation was very high under President Biden, but when President Biden handed over the presidency to President Trump in January 2025, it was 3%, and it's currently 3.4%. I'm no economist, but
0: hold on, that's going up right there.
2: Well, you know,
0: hold on. I'm no economist, but it seems like that's going up. How snide is that? How condescending is that? Back it up just a little bit and play it from there.
3: And it's currently 3.4%. I'm no economist, but it does seem like that's going up.
2: Well, you know, your economics pretty good, but that means you also know that when we handed the economy off to President Biden, that inflation was 1.5%, and right now we've got top line inflation at 1%.
3: So inflation
2: has come back down.
3: Yeah.
2: It was actually the end of COVID. That was the problem, because COVID was right at the end, and then they did this massive stimulus, and that's where the inflation came from.
0: Oops. Well, I'm no economist, but when Biden handed it over 3%, now it's 3.4%. I'm no economist, but it seems to me that's going up. Well, you're very good with your numbers. You also ought to know that when we handed it over to Biden, it was 1.5%. Well, that was in the middle of COVID. No, it was in the end of COVID. And he talked a little bit more about inflation under Biden, number 49.
2: Are the pollsters wrong? And I would say the pollsters are wrong.
3: I want to play something that Vice President Vance said just recently about high prices. Take a listen.
4: So if you're frustrated about high prices, you have every reason to be frustrated by high prices.
3: Now, he blamed Democrats for the high prices, but is he wrong that prices are high?
2: Oh, prices are high in the sense that inflation went up about 20% under Joe Biden, and the inflation rate has gone way, way down. If we look at the three-month moving average of the PCE data that came this week, then core inflation is running now at 2%, which is the Fed's target, and top-line inflation is at 1% because food prices and gasoline prices are dropping faster than everything else. And so we're making progress, but in the end, the way that we make up the Biden inflation for folks is we give them income growth, and the income growth is coming. You mentioned the hourly wage. You know, we just got great census data on big reductions in poverty, but also if you look at the weekly wage, those numbers are really promising because we gave no tax on overtime, no tax on tips, and so a lot of middle-class workers are working longer weeks and making more money and not being taxed while they do that.
3: It is true that inflation was very high under President Biden, but when President Biden handed over the presidency to...
0: Okay, we already talked about that. Now, if you say the economy is doing well, people are going to assume that you are elitist. High gas prices don't affect you. If Donald Trump calls affordability a hoax, he doesn't care about regular people. So Kevin Hassett talked about this. Number 50.
3: Joining me now is one of the people who's out there, quote, selling the economy, White House economic advisor Kevin Hassett. Good morning, sir. So you just heard the president say, quote, it was just announced that we have the best economic numbers of any president in the history of our country. So let's break down the economic numbers. Growth is a modest 2.2%. Unemployment is relatively low, but ticking up a bit at 4.2%. Hiring is weak. Only 29,000 jobs added in September. July and August were revised down. Inflation is at 3.4%. Prices rose 0.4% in August. Wage growth is at a five-year low. Hourly wage is down 0.3% over the past year. So assessing it here, it's a growing economy.

0: But hiring is slow. Wages are not keeping up with rising prices. So what is the president talking about when he says it's the best economic numbers ever? Is he misinformed or is he not telling the truth?
1: No. First of all, I just want to say that this is a characterization that very often the president's opponents make when I'm doing interviews, because it's a double-bind question. If I say, oh, people are wrong, the economy's great, then it looks like I'm insensitive. And if I then go into why the economy's great, then it looks like I'm insensitive. And so let's just unpack it and start with, well, people are saying that the economy's not great. Well, it's true that the polls, which have gotten the president's success wrong every time, have been saying that people are looking a little bit depressed about the economy. But if you look at their actions, the actions speak way louder than words. And so what we know from the economic literature is that if people are worried about whether they're going to lose their job, if they're worried about whether they're going to get a pay cut, then they start reducing their consumption and increasing their saving. It's called
2: And when in fact they're doing the opposite, they're spending. 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
5: Today's case specifically dealt with climate change and whether federal law blocks local state municipalities from suing oil and gas companies they believe have some responsibility for some of the effects of climate change.
4: A former American Idol contestant convicted of murdering his wife in Ohio sentenced to life in prison without parole.
6: A jury found Caleb Flynn guilty of murdering his wife Ashley after talking to his girlfriend about wanting to kill her. Prosecutors say he staged a home invasion break-in and claimed she was shot by a burglar. Flynn sobbed his way through a lengthy statement at sentencing, insisting he did not kill his wife.
7: I will continue to fight for my innocence as long as the Lord allows me to.
4: Fox's Jessica Rosenthal. 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
8: A kayaker was attacked by a shark off the coast of Malibu on Sunday. Lifeguards say it happened around 7:30 a.m. In Paradise Cove, the victim was fishing when he caught a shark in his line. As he tried to let it go, the shark bit him. At that point, a shore fin shark knocked him off his kayak and bit him again. The man was helped out by people on a nearby fishing boat. 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
2: SAGE, 888-971-7243. I am Larry Elder. We are Salem News Channel. Back to the exchange between Jake Tapper, who after the 2020 election, when the results were in favor of Biden, he said, for many Americans, to paraphrase Gerald Ford, their long national nightmare is over. And CNN is stunned that the president thinks that they're biased against him. Back to the exchange between Tapper and Hassett.
1: You look at their actions. The actions speak way louder than words. And so what we know from the economic literature is that if people are worried about whether they're going to lose their job, if they're worried about whether they're going to get a pay cut, then they start reducing their consumption and increasing their saving. It's called the buffer stock theory of savings. And so what we see right now is that people are really, really optimistic about the future, about their future incomes, because they're spending really, really at record levels. They're defaulting at their credit card debt at really, really low levels. We just had this week the consumer information data came out, or price data came out, that showed that consumption was up year over year at the highest rate in years. We've got GDP now for the third quarter running 4 to 5%. And so and think about all the things that are positive, like initial claims for unemployment insurance, the lowest almost all the way back to World War II when we had a much smaller labor force. And so people are acting like what the initial claims say. They're saying, oh, I'm confident I'm not going to lose my job. I'm confident in my income growth because GDP growth is coming too. And the polls are different from that. And so then the question is, are the people wrong or the pollsters wrong? And I would say the pollsters are wrong.
2: So you're worried about the economy, but you're spending. Not pulling back for fear that you may lose your job or get a pay cut. You're spending even more. There's a disconnect somewhere. John Kennedy talked about that disconnect, number 45.
18: As I've said before, Kristen, here's my prediction about the elections. I will bet you a soda and a nice hat that the experts are wrong. I do think it will be close. I think the biggest issue is cost of living. I think we have to tell the American people the truth. We telling them not to believe their own lying checkbooks is not going to work. This inflation did not originate in a bat. Started under President Biden. It's reared its ugly head under President Trump because of the war in Iran. Once we settle the war in Iran, those prices will come down. But it's more than just cost of living. The American people, both sides, feel anger. If they don't feel anger, they feel deep melancholy. They feel like the Washington political leaders have let them down, that they don't listen, they don't care. They feel that way about Congress in particular. They think the United States Congress is the best evidence of why it took our ancestors thousands of years to learn how to stand upright. Some of that is our fault. We should have done more, but we've done a lot. And I've been out on the campaign trail talking about it.
15: All right.
18: Well, but I'm going to tell the American people the truth.
2: Brandon Gill says gas prices will go down given the fact that our energy production is increasing. Number 40.
19: As a matter of policy, Democrats want to hamstring domestic energy production. They killed the Keystone, or tried to kill the Keystone XL pipeline. They have been running. James Tallarico has talked about how we are moving away from fossil fuels. What we want to do as Republicans is we want to implement policies like permitting reform. We did some of that in the big, beautiful bill. There's more that we can do now. And we would like to see America's domestic energy production thrive. And that is what's going to allow us to keep gas prices down long term, regardless of what the geopolitical situation looks like. But that is if we can get Republicans in control to maintain control of the House and the Senate and the presidency so that we can get those reforms passed.
2: Now, of course, the Democrats have a plan. The plan is Medicare for all. Damn the costs. Here's Bernie Sanders, number 42.
20: And we need to go. And I know Randy agrees with me, we need to go to a Medicare for all single payer program. That's not a radical idea.
2: Not a radical idea. Require taxes to be doubled, but hey, whatever. This is a California candidate for the House. Same thing, number 41.
21: Why, not only am I going to fight to restore funding for Medicaid, when you elect me to Congress, I will be a day one co-sponsor of Medicare for all.
2: Now, the phone rings. It's your bank, or you think it is. 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
23: Hi, Dennis Prager here. Well, as you know, I've been off the air since my injury in November 2024. Thank you for your prayers. 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
2: 888-971-SAGE, 888-971-7243, Larry Elder, Salem News Channel. What is President Trump doing about health care prices, drug prices? Here is Senator John Kennedy again, number 57.
25: First, Germany established the most significant healthcare price transparency requirement in American history, requiring hospitals and health plans to disclose prices that had previously been completely hidden. And the evidence shows that these reforms are beginning to work, despite all the noise that was injected into the system to make it difficult for us to work. Recent data show that prices among the most expensive quarter of healthcare services fell by 6.3% per year following the implementation of the initial technical requirements, transparency requirements. When President Trump returned to office, he saw these evasive tactics that the industry had taken, and he directed us to build on that foundation. And we have. The administration has already issued warnings or corrective action requests to more than 500 hospitals and that failed to meet federal price transparency requirements. And today we are strengthening the rules for health insurers. One lesson from the first generation of transparency requirement is that publishing enormous quantities of data does not necessarily produce useful information. Some existing insurers' files contain vast amounts, literally thousands of pages of duplicative data. They can even include negotiated rights for services, as like I mentioned, for providers that are never going to provide that service, like a podiatrist performing transplants or a heart transplant surgery. Today's rule eliminates that kind of noise. The department estimates these reforms could reduce the size of our pricing files by 70%. While making information much easier to analyze and compare. We are also requiring health plans and insurers to attest that pricing data they publish is true, accurate, and complete, and to identify the senior official at that company who is responsible for that data and for those statements. We are making it easier to find the data. We're expanding access to useful out-of-network pricing information, and we're requiring consumers to be able to obtain personalized cost-sharing information by phone, in addition to the tools already available online. The results will be better information for the people who need it. Patients will be better able to compare what care costs before they receive it. Employers will be better able to judge whether the insurers that they hire are negotiating the best prices for their workers. And researchers will be able to identify price disparities and study where the market is failing.
2: It was Senator John F. Kennedy, that was Secretary John F. Kennedy, not Senator Kennedy. The issue about affordability is, of course, key. And isn't it interesting that people complain that they are worried about the economy, worried about their jobs, but spending is increasing, which is the opposite of what you do when you're worried about those kinds of things. You tell me what's going on. Senator Kennedy criticized Donald Trump for posting Senator Tom Cotton's phone number. There was a dispute over the daylight savings bill. Donald Trump wants to eliminate daylight savings, and apparently Cotton wasn't somebody who was an outlier on that, so Donald Trump posted his phone number, and Senator Kennedy was not amused. Number 44.
4: Yeah. Let me ask you about kind of broad messaging. On Saturday, President Trump posted Arkansas Republican Senator Tom Cotton's cell phone number because he objected to the senator blocking a bill that would make daylight saving time permanent. How does that help the Republican Party a month out from the midterm, Senator?
18: Well, I'll say first, Kristen, every now and then there are disputes in Congress that have existential significance for the future of Western civilization. Daylight savings time is not one of them. Tom Cotton feels strongly about it. Tom is a rock star senator. If you get between him and what's best for Arkansas, he'll devour you like a light snack. President Trump's also my friend. He feels strongly about it. The president, as we know, can be sometimes, he exists loudly. He can be tempestuous. He can go from zero to a-hole in about 3 seconds. I don't think he should have given out Tom's cell phone number. I don't think that's going to help convince Tom. And I have your cell phone number, but I promise not to give it out.
2: He can go from zero to a-hole in about 3 seconds. Trump says he takes an aspirin a day. Doesn't know whether or not it works. Number 53.
7: Just yesterday, Bear. I love Bear aspirin. I take an aspirin a day. I don't know if it works, but psychologically, I need it. It thins the hell out of your blood, I guess. I don't know if it works or not, but I've been doing it for a long time. And here I am, making speeches. Bear. And I like Bear aspirin, the little yellow. And I take the big one. You know, they want me to go down to the 80. I take the 386. I don't know what the hell it is. It's a monster. They said, sir, you don't need that. I said, do me a favor. I've been doing okay for 35 years. Leave me alone. I'll switch to the little tiny one. You know, it's tiny. It doesn't look right, you know. I'll switch to that little tiny thing, and then something bad will happen. I'll say, you should have, doctor. Now I keep taking the big one. They say, sir, you don't need that. You don't need it. Thank you, doctor. I appreciate it. Then I order a whole brand new stack of big ones. One of the few things I take is a Bear aspirin. Can you believe it? So I say it only because I like them, because they moved into Ohio, announcing they are investing $2.2 billion to open a massive pharmaceutical manufacturing campus right near Columbus, Ohio.
2: I mentioned that I was in Columbus, Ohio at a town hall. One of the speakers at the town hall was Vivek Ramaswamy, who's running for governor. Number 33. Talk about that in just a second. 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
2: AAA 971 SAGE. 888-971-7243. I am Larry Elder. We are Salem News Channel. Neil is in the Bronx. Neil, always nice to hear from you. How are you?
13: Larry, I'm in the hospital, man.
2: Really?
13: I'm doing too good, man.
2: Why?
13: Larry?
2: Yeah, I hear you. Why are you in the hospital?
13: Well, my leg swelled up real bad.
2: Mm-hmm.
13: And my kidneys are messed up. Hmm. You know?
14: You need to go up a little bit?
13: I do?
14: Yeah.
13: Oh, lay on.
2: You still there?
13: All right.
2: Neil,
13: check this out, man.
2: Neil, are you diabetic?
13: Larry, check this out.
2: Yes.
13: Check it out, Larry. Check this out. Our mayor, you know what he did? To the NYPD? You ain't gonna believe this. Yesterday, I talked to the two cops yesterday. The cops told me, I asked him, why didn't he write the police report no more? He told them, they cannot write no more police report. I said, how's that? And how's that? He said, no more police report. I said, why? He said, well, that's the rule he made. So he's saying, let's say something happened to us, right? And you know how you do. My foot is up.
2: Neil, I'm gonna move on. I see that your nurse is trying to attend to you, and you're kind of distracted. So I want you to take care of yourself. But it seems to me what you're saying is that the mayor of New York is asking the police to write fewer complaints, write fewer charges against people to reduce the number of interactions with the civilians, because after all, they're oppressors. I mentioned being with Vivek Ramaswamy on Friday. Here's what he said about the person he's running against, number 33.
1: I am running against the Kamala Harris of Ohio, and we're going to beat her, just like we did in 2024. That's exactly what we're going to do. And Mr. President, let me tell you, 10 years ago, this country made a decision for the first time in the history of our nation to send a businessman rather than a bureaucrat to lead the United States of America. We did that a decade ago. And now, a decade later, the state of Ohio is going to send a businessman rather than a bureaucrat to lead our great state here at home.
2: We come back. More examples of TDS. Do not leave town. 888-971-SAG. Neil, be well.
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23: Hi, Dennis Prager here. Well, as you know, I've been off the air since my injury in November 2024. Thank you for your prayers. Believe me, I've missed talking to you. 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
17: Fox News, I'm Ted Linder. With less than a month to go now till the midterms, President Trump urging Americans to vote Republican at a rally in Grand Island, Nebraska.
19: I've met all my promises, all my promises. If Republicans win the House of Representatives and the Senate, I am going to give all adult citizens in the United States of America $5,000.
17: The president travels to Baltimore later today to tout defense manufacturing. And concerns continue to grow in Russia after a lab technician dies. Fox's Jillian Turner.
20: A lab worker involved in an accident at a Siberian plague research institute has died from a mysterious illness. Health officials believe the 28-year-old Russian woman was exposed to pneumonic plague.
17: And the Chicago White Sox take a 2-0 lead in their division series against the Guardians, winning 4-3 on Monday. The Rays went up on the Yankees 2-0, winning 5-2. 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
21: The electrical grid will be stretched again thin this week as more hot weather sends millions of Californians looking for air conditioning. Southland power providers are monitoring the electrical grid, and customers are being urged to conserve energy to help reduce the strain on the system. Residents are told to be ready for the possibility of a flex alert. Larry Marino on The Answer with breaking news. And talk you can trust.
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31: Oh, the things that happen behind the scenes in the O'Connor and Company Relief Factor Studios. Good morning, Larry O'Connor here. Thanks, Cab Edwards. Filled in for me for a couple of days. Long-time listeners of this show know I always take a long weekend in the middle of fall or early fall, where I go to Las Vegas with my brothers and enjoy college football and pro football and all the Vegas aspects of that. So thank you, Cam, for letting me have a little family bonding. It was a good time with my brothers. But we're back and ready for the home stretch of these 4 weeks heading up to the midterms. We're going to give you as much insight and clear, thoughtful analysis as we can give you. Without making you want to take out a razor blade and slit your wrist, because that's what the mainstream media wants you to do. They want you to be depressed and not to vote, and even more importantly, not to bring friends and family to vote. I just want to reiterate, big turnout for Republicans equals victory. Once you know that, and that is an absolute fact, the president talks about it, the vice president talks about it, all the political advisors that are part of Team Trump, MAGA Inc., whatever you want to call them, they'll all say, we need turnout. We want turnout. We want voters out there. We want Republican voters. If you voted for Trump 2 years ago, if you come out and vote, no matter what state or district you're in, this will be a red wave. Now, once you know that, then the way this election is being covered by the legacy media, who does not want Republicans. I think we can be clear on that, right? We don't need to, can we just stipulate that fact that the people who are running the networks and running the broadcast networks and running the newspapers and doing all of the editorial decisions that they can do, we knew that they don't have Republicans' best interests in mind, that they would love to have the storyline be that a big blue wave trounced Trump and MAGA. I think we can stipulate that, right? So once you know that huge, enthusiastic Republican turnout is exactly what Trump and his political advisors and Republicans want and need, as soon as you know that, and you know that the networks and the people in the legacy media who are delivering information about this election don't want Trump and Republicans to be victorious, well, once you know those two facts, then the way you're getting news delivered to you, it all makes a lot of sense, doesn't it? So we do it a little different over here, and we're happy about that, and I think you are too. Coming up, Daniel Turner joins us at the bottom of this hour. Then in our next hour, we've got Byron York. He's a pretty good political reporter here in D.C. Vicky Palladino, she's our favorite councilman up in New York. Apparently, New York wants to come up with their own AI policy. Not New York State. New York City is going to have their own AI policy. Then in the 8 o'clock hour, USA columnist Ingrid Jacques is going to talk about her perspective on this Cornell 7 case. And then Kurt Schlichter will wrap things up. That's our morning ahead. Also, we've got a burning topic here. I just started saying, you know, the things that we talk about here in the Relief Factor studios. Pre-show meeting and a little bit of a debate. You know that we do Critter News here on the program. Fan favorite. Going two decades worth now, I think. The question on the table is, are aliens critters? If we have a story about aliens, does that in fact fall under critter? I believe it does. I'm getting outvoted by the brain trust here in the production team. They say that aliens are not critters. You make the call. Let us know. No, I'm not going to give the phone number for that. Unless I want to ruin Alex's morning as he takes all of our phone calls. Let's not do that. All right, we've got some... speaking of critters, how about that Jack Smith? Jack Smith was the special prosecutor appointed by Merrick Garland at the demand of the president of the United States, Joe Biden, or whoever was acting on behalf of President Otto Penn. Jack Smith, who had not been confirmed as a U.S. attorney by the Senate, so there's questions even whether he was a legitimate special prosecutor. Nevertheless, we're learning a whole lot more about how Jack Smith conducted his investigation into President Trump, January 6th, the First Family, the political team, all, of course, having to do with the Mar-a-Lago raid. Now, you'll remember that Jack Smith was appointed in 2023, a year before the primaries, a year before the presidential election. But Donald Trump was, in fact, a declared candidate. He had an entire political team around him. He had his political advisors. He had political lawyers, of course, because campaigns always have lawyers. He also had legal advisors representing him and defending him in multiple criminal actions as well as civil actions in jurisdictions as far reaching as Atlanta all the way up to New York City and, of course, here in Washington, D.C., over the Jack Smith investigation. And so now we've learned in newly released documents, thanks to a combination of great journalists, John Solomon over at Just the News, and Catherine Herridge, who is an independent journalist who works through the X platform. If you love her investigative work as much as I do, you should subscribe to her on the X platform and keep her independent journalism going. She wasn't good enough for CBS News, you remember. CBS News fired her, confiscated her laptop and her sources and all of her work product, and sent her on her way because, well, you know, she was getting too close to the truth. So you might want to look into Catherine Herridge's work. We now have new documents that suggest, well, that blatantly state that the FBI tracked the movements of Melania and Barron Trump. They monitored communications involving Susie Wiles, who was the campaign manager at the time. She's now the chief of staff. And now Jack Smith's team also met with former CIA director John Brennan at the CIA headquarters. Now, that last note is very, very interesting considering this. Clip five, gents, if you can have this. Just 10 days ago, Jack Smith was under oath in a Senate Judiciary Committee hearing, specifically delving into his actions as the special prosecutor. And the chairman, Chuck Grassley, listen, the man's getting up there in years. He's, what, 90 now, right? But he knows his stuff. And he's, generally speaking, pretty sharp as a tack on these things, even if his delivery is not necessarily made for viral video. He knows his stuff. He's got a great staff. He knows the law. And you know that old adage, a lawyer should never ask a question of a witness at a trial unless he already knows the answer to it. I assure you, Chuck Grassley already knew the answer to this question when he asked it of Jack Smith. Here it is, clip five.
1: Have you ever received any consultation or counsel by John Brennan, former CIA director, whether during your time as special counsel or otherwise? If so, when and for what purpose?
2: I've never met John Brennan.
1: Okay. Have you ever... Well, I guess you've answered my follow-up question.
31: Did you notice how Chuck Grassley seemed a little put off by that? Like he was caught off guard. He was on his heels. Chairman Grassley seemed surprised at Jack Smith's answer, didn't he? He sure did. And that's where I go back to that old adage, never ask a question of a witness that you don't already know the answer to, because Chuck Grassley already knew the answer to that question. And the answer to the question was Jack Smith's team had absolutely been briefed by John Brennan, the former CIA director. They knew that because Chuck Grassley had already seen the memos and already seen all of the documents that we're now learning about today. And that's why Chuck Grassley had a long pause there and seemed sort of awkward because he wasn't expecting Jack Smith to give the answer. Again, listen to the question, because the question has to do with Jack Smith, the special president. And understand, if Jack Smith sends some of his lawyers out to meet with somebody, they're acting on behalf of the special prosecutor. And we now have documented evidence that Jack Smith's prosecutorial teams, along with FBI investigators, met with John Brennan, CIA director, former CIA director under Barack Obama. Now, why would they do that? They claim that they were doing that because they wanted John Brennan to be an expert witness on national security documents. That's amazing, considering all the people you could get as an expert witness on national security documents. Why would you have Barack Obama's former CIA director, a person who is at the center of the storm of the Russian collusion hoax? I have my own speculation. I think they brought Brennan in there to tell them exactly what documents were down in Mar-a-Lago pertaining to the Obama administration's actions with regard to Russian collusion. In other words, you know, which documents should we be looking for so we can get rid of them? That's me speculating. But what we don't have to speculate about is that the Jack Smith team, the special prosecutor's investigative team, his lawyers, along with FBI agents, met with John Brennan. And, oh, by the way, contrary to FBI protocol and policy, none of the FBI agents took any notes during this meeting. That's shocking, isn't it? That's really surprising. I wonder why they would break typical protocol and policy like that for this meeting in particular. But the question that Chuck Grassley asked was specifically about whether Jack Smith, and he made it about him, but that includes his team, of course, if they got any background information from CIA Director John Brennan. Take a listen to the question again. It's very important.
1: Have you ever received any consultation or counsel by John Brennan, former CIA director, whether during your time as special counsel or otherwise? If so, when and for what purpose?
31: Pause it there. We're going to pick it up in a second, because you need to understand also there's a long pregnant pause here. Jack Smith does not answer right away. Now, the accurate, truthful answer is my team met with John Brennan to be briefed as a potential expert witness with regard to national security and national security documents pertaining to the Mar-a-Lago case. That's the accurate, truthful answer to the question. Here's the Jack Smith weasel word lawyer liar answer that he gave after stopping for about 5 seconds to think about it. Pick it up right there.
2: I've never met John Brennan.
31: Yeah, but see, that wasn't the question. The question wasn't, have you ever met John Brennan? Was it? That wasn't the question. People are slimy, sleazy, dirty as all hell. And now we've got even more reason to know exactly what happened under the Biden administration. Unbelievable.
4: Millions will vote soon. But do they really know the issues? Now, Rob Schmidt is on Newsmax tonight talking about the war for America's future. 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A secure border, biggest tax cuts in history, inflation under control, lowest drug prices, largest crime drop ever, and so much more. 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Millions are making the switch to Newsmax. 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
31: All right, so we got John Solomon releasing documents through his transparency project with the White House showing that Jack Smith did, in fact, meet with CIA Director John Brennan, something he denied. His team met. They didn't take any notes. That's odd. That's bizarre. That's wild. But then what about tracking not just Barron Trump and Melania Trump, but also Susie Wiles, the campaign director, and also having the ability to track President Trump's lawyers? Seems like a violation of President Trump's civil rights. Seems like a violation of the Fourth Amendment, including other rights that individuals have from a prosecutor of the federal government, especially a federal prosecutor who is not answerable to the U.S. Senate. I just want to remind you, he was appointed by the Attorney General at the command of the President of the United States, and he was not confirmed by the U.S. Senate. Who did he answer to? This rogue prosecutor with all of this power, who did he answer to? Joe Biden. That's it. He was his own special little prosecutor. As I detail all of this, I just want you to imagine if Donald Trump tried to do this to root out some of the corruption that went on before he got into the White House. If he even thought about attempting to do any of this, what the reaction would be. Catherine Herridge now looks through this, a new declassified FBI probe called Plasmic Echo. The FBI.

0: probe laid groundwork for classified records case against President Trump. This is the Mar-a-Lago case that got thrown out by a judge down in Florida. Here's what the pen register technique from the FBI is. A surveillance tool collects non-content routing data, right? This is, talk about this all the time. Oh, we weren't looking at the phone calls. We were looking at the phone logs. We weren't reading text messages. We were just looking at the logs to see who that person was text messaging and sending a text message to. Of course, we found out later, as we played for you last week, that that was a lie too. In fact, they did read the text messages that was revealed in July through the Senate Judiciary Committee. But what it really looked for was the phone numbers that were dialed and the phone calls that were received by an individual and the call times and the duration of those calls. So why would you do that? Well, first of all, this is supposed to be used for national security investigations, which, of course, well, they tried to claim that the Mar-a-Lago document case was really about national security because Trump was selling nuclear secrets to the Saudis. Remember that one? Didn't Rachel Maddow do like a week-long special on that? I think she did. There's also a lower standard than the typical probable cause warrant to be able to get the permission from a judge, a very compliant judge usually, to allow the prosecutors to access this information. And by the way, the only reason they need a judge's permission is because they got to go through AT&T or T-Mobile or whoever to get this information. So those companies say, listen, I'm not going to hand this over to you unless you get a judge's warrant. So they get the warrant, and it's got a lower standard than your typical probable cause warrant, according to Catherine Herridge's reporting. All right, so hear this out. What happens is they take a look. Let's say they just interview Catherine Herridge, right? Or excuse me, they just interview Susie Wiles. FBI agent, members of the special counsel team, they go down and they have an interview with Susie Wiles. And Susie Wiles could say, I'm not going to tell you anything. I'm not going to tell you anything. It doesn't matter what occurred during the interrogation. What happens is the second they are done and Susie Wiles leaves their office and gets into her car, heads back to the campaign office, they then want to look at who she called. They want the phone numbers of who she immediately got on the phone with. That's what this is about. If you're Susie Wiles, you're the campaign director for the Trump campaign, and he's under investigation by the Biden administration because they want to throw him in jail and keep him from appearing on the ballot because he's the chief political rival of the president. God, this sounds like Banana Republic stuff, doesn't it? It sure does. You're President Trump's campaign manager in that scenario. You're done with the interrogation. You get into your car heading back to the campaign office. Who do you call? You call the lawyers. That's who you call. And that's what Xmas team wanted to know. They want to know who she's calling. We want those numbers. We want to find out who's on the team. We want to find out who's consulting. It's all part of the conspiracy, if you're Jack Smith. Of course, Jack Smith has no political dog in this fight. He doesn't act in any way politically. I know that because he told me that under oath. Yeah, oh, no, I don't have any politics. I'm completely unbiased. I'm nonpartisan. Oh, by the way, this last weekend when Bruce Springsteen did his big No Kings anti-Trump concert, Jack Smith was there. He was wearing a No Kings shirt. But, you know, that's not political. That's just normal American behavior. That's Jack Smith. 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
1: 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Breaking news.
2: A Long Beach boy was in a hospital with a rare disease that's linked to West Nile virus. The boy at Children's Hospital Los Angeles has been bedridden for 3 weeks. Doctors say the 13-year-old has transverse myelitis. It's a rare neurological condition that causes inflammation of the spinal cord. He developed that disease after contracting West Nile virus from a mosquito bite. Larry Marino in the Answer Newsroom.
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5: 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I will answer as many questions as I can on future episodes of the podcast. 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
12: If you like politics, and I know you do, then you're going to want to tune in the next half hour. We've got Byron York joining us. He is the top political reporter in Washington, D.C., working for The Examiner. See how he did that? I didn't want to throw any of our reporters at Town Hall under the bus. He's the top political reporter working in D.C. for The Examiner. Joining us right now is Daniel Turner, executive director of Power of the Future. Because, Daniel Turner, listen, I keep hearing everyone talking about how expensive diesel is, and it is. It's pretty expensive. So you're our expert on energy, on gas, on oil, natural gas, and, you know, these global markets. What did Trump do now? Why did Trump make diesel so expensive, Daniel?
13: Look, I will own a portion of that for the Trump administration. His engagement in Iran definitely had an impact on global oil prices, and that includes diesel. And anyone who denies that would be silly.
12: Sure.
13: But there's another side to that equation, and engagement in Ukraine and in Russia has a disproportionate impact as well. And every single Democrat senator who has a little Ukraine flag next to their Twitter bio and says, I stand with Ukraine, that's cool. You can stand with Ukraine. But when you pressure the administration to give Zelensky more weapons and Zelensky uses them to destroy Russian oil and gas, and then Russia does the same, some 60% of their oil and gas refining capacity and production has been destroyed by the war. That also impacts global oil prices. And
12: yeah.
13: So you can't just say, well, Iran is the bad war, but Ukraine is the good war and not having an impact, right? They are both – war is hell, and both wars are having an impact on prices. I'll own Iran, and I think it's worth it to combat and destroy radical Islam. But then the pro-Zelensky crowd also has to own it and say, our decisions, and it's worth it. Convince the American people it's worth it, and then I'm cool.
12: Well, I think that's fair. But also, I mean, you're laying it out there as though they're both having an equal impact. And I don't think that's the case, because if you think about it, Russia is one of the few countries on the planet that still has a huge capacity for refining diesel. We don't. When was the last time we had a new refinery open that could handle refining oil for diesel fuel in particular? Do you know that, Daniel?
13: Oh, gosh, 40 years? Probably the early 90s, maybe.
12: I think you may have been wearing bell-bottom pants, Daniel. You had those big Greg Brady sideburns going on last time that happened.
13: And you are right. The Russian-Ukraine war has had a much larger impact. I'm trying to be polite. But my point is that when people look at oil prices and they say, well, in the past, during the Iraq war, oil reached X, but diesel never reached Y. It's not the same world order right now. The world events are not remotely the same. So it is a complicated situation. And I wish we could decouple our oil prices from the world market. But I throw in every other global commodity in the same analogy, right? If there's a huge disruption in wheat in one country, well, you can't necessarily say, well, wheat is going to be cheaper in South Korea. It's not. It's a global market. Gold. Well, you know what? Gold is getting hit, but I'll go to Japan because it's still more valuable. Nope. It's a global commodity. And yes, the only way to increase or to lower the prices is to increase the global supply. And that's why what our administration is doing by trying to increase American oil and gas production will ultimately be good, because it will increase the global supply, but we're not there just yet.
12: Well, and by the way, as we're pumping at record pace, and we are the global leader in oil discovery and pumping oil and oil supply, that doesn't get you to diesel. You still need to go through the refining process. And my understanding is the refineries that we still have online that can handle the diesel refinery process, they're operating at like 98% capacity here in the U.S. And it's because, again, we haven't opened new ones. State of California, they've closed down some of the refineries that they had for environmental reasons, right?
13: Exactly. That also has a huge impact. Gavin Newsom closed three refineries. Now, the Greens all cheered when he did that, but that definitely has an impact on global prices.
12: Okay.
13: So everyone, you know, and this is kind of standard of the left, is they like to, you know, embrace these insane policies of these globalist perspectives and get all the praise of the DSA when they do it. But then when it has an actual impact on prices, they absolve themselves. The best example, obviously, outside of energy, which we're talking about, is healthcare. Right? You still see Democrats say, we're going to put together a plan to fix health care. Well, I thought you did that with Obamacare. And you can't ask that question. You say, no, we get to celebrate that because it was important. But let's pretend something else is impacting prices. So the frustration thing here is that, especially when it comes to the election, and look, I get it. Dems are great at elections. They are great at spinning everything to get them back into power. And then the American people realize once you give them power, how lousy of a job they do. But one of the things that's very frustrating from the energy markets is that every single policy the Dems believe would have led us to this exact same price point. Right. Barack Obama said he wanted to necessarily increase the cost of energy because that was going to be good to force this transition. Joe Biden did everything to drive up energy prices, to force people to buy electric vehicles and electric stoves, etc. So now they're campaigning on, we're going to lower prices. No, you're not. Secretly, you love high prices because secretly you want to shove a gas-powered leaf blower up all of our noses because battery-powered leaf blower up our noses because you don't like fossil fuel industry.
12: Yeah. Well, and also, my understanding, that the two things that could have an immediate impact on the cost of diesel right now, one of them is to end the war between Ukraine and Russia. That's certainly not going to happen. And opening up the Strait of Hormuz has kind of already been done. You know, it's going to take a little while to get up to the refinery level that we need. But the oil is flowing now. I think it's like 95% of pre-war flow through the strait. So what can you do? If you're a politician and you're in power here, what can you do? You can lower taxes on diesel, and you can because states and feds have taxes on diesel that makes it more expensive, and you can greenlight new refineries. Democrats aren't planning on doing either of those things, are they?
13: No, they're not. And these are the long-term structural problems that now the industry as a whole is afraid of, Keystone being the best example, right? That would have been 800,000 barrels of Canadian heavy crude, which is essential for diesel production. That would be operational right now if Joe Biden didn't shut it down on January 21st of 2021, right? That would have been operational right now. 800 additional thousand barrels of heavy crude would be great. But now going forward, who's going to build any sort of energy infrastructure project that will last longer than a presidential cycle? So President Trump right now could say, you know what? I spoke to those guys, and they're going to restart the pipeline. That's great for Gavin Newsom because he's going to now run for president saying, when you elect me, I will shut down that pipeline again. Well, the guys who built the pipeline aren't going to, you know, play with $8 billion investment. They have shareholders. They have fiduciary responsibility. So who's going to build a refinery, right? Imagine if President Trump said, I have greenlit 10 new refineries in strategic locations. Great. Every Democrat running for office says, when I am elected, I am going to shut down those refineries because we need to transition to all electric vehicles. So that is part of the problem, is that we don't plan our energy where the puck is going. We plan our energy right now in the immediate. And in the immediate, we're in a pickle, no doubt about it. But we need people who plan 5, 10, 15 years in advance.
12: Dana Turner's our guest, executive director of Power of the Future. And boy, oh boy, those Democrats really do love their transitions, don't they? Everything's about transitioning. The president did make an announcement yesterday at a campaign event in Nebraska. That's a state that's been hit hard by diesel because of agriculture. There are a lot of the heavy farm equipment and the trucks that haul agricultural products, et cetera, that all use diesel, right? Yesterday he said that he's going to be allowing anyone to purchase tax-free red dyed diesel for any reason. That is basically an executive order bringing down the diesel prices, specifically on waiving these restrictions on red dyed diesel. Daniel, what the heck is red dyed diesel?
13: So here in beautiful Virginia, I have my sheep farm, which I'm so proud of, and I have obviously a lot of farm equipment. I can get diesel at a different price than what is on the generic market because it's for ag use. Now, in theory, if I buy my diesel and I have my 1,000-gallon diesel tank on the farm, in theory, if I'm filling up my truck with it, I am violating the law, right? There's a little bit of an understanding that, hey, this is for tractors, this is for farm equipment, et cetera, and I get a very reduced price. What President Trump is now doing is saying, now anyone can buy that diesel. Right now, it's no longer exempt for just farm equipment, truckers on the road. And that is good for truckers because, you know, $7 a gallon diesel means your Amazon delivery is ultimately going to go up in price. Amazon's not going to eat the diesel costs to a certain point. They're eventually just going to raise prices a little bit, you know, 9 cents, 10 cents on every single item you buy, but they're going to recuperate their diesel costs, and you're going to do the same on food. And that's the problem with these high energy prices, Larry, is that we're paying it now, but we're not really going to feel it, and we're going to feel it for quite some time, because it's headed into fall. So everyone is finishing their harvest or partially through their harvest, right? Those diesel prices are getting tacked on. You're buying fertilizer now. Yeah, that's going to get tacked on in the spring when you start planting, right? So these diesel prices are sticking with us because the things diesel uses haven't even been grown yet, irrigated, cultivated, and harvested. So we got a long structural problem ahead of us, no doubt about it.
12: We're speaking to sheep farmer Daniel Turner, who, when it comes to energy and oil and gas, he will never pull the wool over your eyes.
13: Oh,
12: sorry.
13: That's great. That should be a farm motto.
12: The president has led Congress to remove the federal taxes on diesel, and states can do the same. So far, 10 states have lifted their taxes on diesel. Hear me out. Tell me if you pick up a trend when you hear these states' names. Louisiana, Alabama, Nebraska, Texas, Oklahoma, Arkansas, Missouri, North Carolina, North Dakota, and North Dakota and Indiana are now moving in that direction. They have not done it yet. Daniel, what do all those states have in common?
13: What you mean, my Gabrielle Spanberger here in Virginia did not get rid of our diesel taxes?
12: No, well, neither did Westmore in Maryland, neither did Gavin Newsom, neither did Kathy Hochul or Gretchen Whitmer, J.B. Pritzker, or any of the other. Yeah, there seems to be a trend. Yeah. To be fair, North Carolina does have a Democrat governor, but he's not really a Democrat, right? I mean, that's a state that requires a Democrat to pretend they're Republicans.
13: Yeah, this is an example, though, of a larger conversation, and I wish we could sit down with Thomas Sowell and have it. If you can temporarily suspend a tax for government a government tax, then why is the tax even there to begin with? And this is just because states are broke. You know, Virginia, Gabrielle Spanberger's spending plan is monumental. What's her name again?
12: It's Abigail, I believe.
13: Abigail.
12: Gabrielle
13: Spanberger. CIA Commandant Spanberger. Her spending plan is massive, and she needs money desperately. So I'm going to keep calling her Gabrielle Spanberger. Gabrielle needs money desperately, so she's never going to suspend a tax. Democrats love taxes. Heck, you saw Mark Kelly on TV saying, how are you going to make affordability for the American people? We're going to raise taxes.
12: You betcha. That's how we do it. Daniel Turner, shill for big oil and a sheep farmer. Thanks for joining us. I'm going to come down and see those little wool balls you got there with hooves, and I like sheep. Thanks, Daniel. Take care of yourself. 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
12: Good morning. Byron York is right around the corner, but we've got some news here for a local Loudoun County school board. Everyone knows Loudoun County is where one of the top congressional races is going on, Virginia 10. And of course, Loudoun County has been sort of the center of the storm of the national conversation over parents' rights with regard to our public schools and school boards. You'll remember that there were some pretty wild scenes out there in the Loudoun County school board meetings during COVID-19, during the pandemic, when they tried to inject, well, first of all, not only the policies that ended up damaging our children, forcing them out of school and having to do school from their kitchen table with a laptop, and all of the garbage that we finally got to see in the curriculum. You know, that was the one upside of the pandemic, was that, you know, Jane and Jack are doing their classroom stuff in a Zoom meeting, and mom or dad are staying home and working from home because, well, Biden and Fauci forced you to. And you could overhear what was going on in the classroom, in the virtual classroom, and you realize, what the hell are they doing in these public schools that I'm paying for? That then resulted into some pretty volatile school board meetings out there in Loudoun, especially when the kids were let back into school. And then, you know, next thing you know, while you were home doing your pandemic laptop learning, they changed all the rules that allowed boys into the girls' restroom. Next thing you know, a sexual assault occurs and parents get upset about that. And next thing you know, you got parents getting arrested at these school board meetings. Tempers are raised and people start shouting at each other. And then during the Biden administration, the Merrick Garland Justice Department decided that they were going to investigate parents as domestic terrorists. Remember all that? I'm glad you do, because yesterday we got a report from the Justice Department under Attorney General Todd Blanche detailing exactly how that all went down. Today we're releasing the report to expose the weaponization of government against parents in schools, which details weaponization of the department against these parents, from attempting to get the National Security Division involved to ignoring repeated warnings from employees that the leadership's actions could be unconstitutional. That's right. There were career Justice Department lawyers who were saying, we can't do this. The parents have a right to go to a school board meeting and voice their concerns to their elected officials. These school board members acted like totalitarians, first calling in the sheriffs, and when the sheriffs wouldn't comply, as is the case with the great Mike Chapman there in Loudoun County, well, then they literally went through their national governing body, the National School Board Association, and had them petition the White House, because, of course, they're big donors to Joe Biden and the Democrats. And the White House, well, they snapped to attention, called the Justice Department and said, you've got to crack down on these parents. Hey, remember when the White House isn't supposed to direct what the Justice Department does for political purposes? Yeah. Now, that's only when Donald Trump is in the White House. Along with the report, we've released hundreds of exhibits and emails that make official and verify what many Americans had guessed. The Garland DOJ worked hand in hand with White House officials and the National School Board Association to chill free speech and parental rights while they threatened to prosecute parents and label them domestic terrorists. That whole report was released yesterday. Do you think Joe and Mika are talking about this morning? I'm pretty sure this didn't make George Stephanopoulos's rundown. This is why you need a new media in this country. It's why you come here for the news. This is a thorough and detailed report about the weaponization of the Justice Department, not against Donald Trump, not against J6ers who walked into the Capitol building when a Capitol police officer held the door open for them. No, this is against you, a mom or a dad who raised their voice at a school board meeting because you didn't want your child to be sexually assaulted in the restroom of a public school by a boy who was allowed in. And they sicked the Justice Department on you. They called you a domestic terrorist. And for those of you who think, oh, well, yeah, you know, woke one was crazy, man. But, oh, Democrats are normal now. Democrats are moderate now. We're not going to walk down that path. We learned our lesson. Oh, really? Because I'm checking out the headlines out of Loudoun County, Virginia today. And check it out. October 2026 is LGBTQ plus History Month, ladies and gentlemen. The Loudoun County School Board is now urging students to celebrate LGBTQ plus history in this new proclamation. It's a school board proclamation. There are no requirements for students, but there is an encouragement for parents, teachers, and students. The staff are to celebrate radical gender ideology. Thousands of Loudoun families are now told that they are bigots if they decide that they think there's just two sexes, one male and one female. They're not teaching math. They're not teaching history, real history. They're spending their time making sure that children have a skewed understanding of biology, to say the least. The proclamation promises an affirming environment and rejects discrimination based on gender identity, sexual orientation, and gender expression. Of course, this raised questions about how the district's language aligns with parents who object to schools promoting contested views about sex and gender. In other words, if you want to send your kid to school and have them learn that there are just boys and girls, well, the school system is undermining that basic biological reality. It also reads, let it be resolved that the Loudoun County School Board recognizes October 26th as LGBTQ plus History Month. Loudoun County Public Schools and encourages staff, students, and community to honor and celebrate the rich history and contributions of LGBTQ plus community in the Commonwealth of Virginia and our beautifully diverse county and our schools during LGBTQ plus History Month and throughout the school year. Nothing has changed. And that's why we need to continue to stay on these issues, and we will. 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
21: News. I'm Sue Guzman. President Trump taking his midterm blitz to Grand Island, Nebraska Monday, urging residents to vote Republican.
22: I've met all my promises. All my promises. If Republicans win the House of Representatives and the Senate, I am going to give all adult citizens in the United States of America $5,000.
21: Concern in Russia after a lab technician dies. Here's Fox's Jillian Turner.
23: Lab worker involved in an accident at a Siberian plague research institute has died from a mysterious illness. Health officials believe the 28-year-old Russian woman was exposed to pneumonic plague.
21: Pneumonic plague is treatable with antibiotics if caught early. And televangelist Jim Baker, who resigned amid sex and financial scandals in the 1980s, has died. He was 86. America's listening to Fox News.
11: The Answer. Breaking news.
24: A kayaker was attacked by a shark off the coast of Malibu on Sunday. Lifeguards say it happened around 7:30 a.m. in Paradise Cove. The victim was fishing when he caught a shark in his line. As he tried to let it go, the shark bit him. At that point, the shore fin shark knocked him off his kayak and bit him again. The man was helped out by people in a nearby fishing boat. Larry Marino in the Answer Newsroom.
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5: Hi, Dennis Prager here. 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
12: Good morning from our flagship station, WMAL in Washington, D.C., where it's a beautiful morning. All across the nation, back home where I belong. Thank you again to our great team out in San Diego, California, for hosting us all week. And thank you to Cam Edwards for filling in for me the last couple of days as I took a little bit of a breather. But now we're locked in and ready to go for this four-week sprint to the finish line, Election Day 2026. And we're going to provide you all the analysis and perspective and reporting and news that you expect from this morning program. Good morning. It's Larry O'Connor on O'Connor and Company. Let's get right to it. Byron York is the chief political correspondent for the Washington Examiner. Byron, people ask me, hey, Larry, how do you stay plugged in with everything going on? What do you do for show prep? And, amongst the great work that we're doing over at Town Hall, I also make sure that everyone knows about Byron York's Daily Memo, a great email that keeps everybody up to speed on Byron's reporting and analysis. Good morning, sir.
6: Good morning, Larry. Thank you very much.
12: There's a lot of recent columns that I want to delve into. Let's start with this one. Are GOP doomers overreacting? We had a couple of months here where everyone said Republicans were done. My friend Mark Halperin says that it's his reporting tells him it's a blue tsunami the size of Connecticut. But now, in the last week, we've seen a lot of people rethinking that and saying, wait a second, maybe these polls aren't really showing us the full story. What's really at play, Byron?
6: Well, I do think when it changed from a blue wave to a blue tsunami that a number of people said, well, hold on just a second. Let's see what's going on here.
12: Yeah.
6: And I think you have to differentiate between the House and the Senate.
12: Yes.
6: I think Republicans are going to lose the House. I just think that's all there is to it. You know, if you look at the two measures that I think are most important in determining the outcome of the House, the president's job approval rating and the so-called generic ballot measure, these are questions that have been polled over and over and over a million times, all different pollsters, and I think they're pretty reliable. And right now, the president's job approval rating, Real Clear Politics average of polls, is 38.4. That is terrible for Republicans. And the generic ballot, I think Democrats are ahead by about 8 points, and that is also bad for Republicans. And you put that with the history of the president's party, whatever party it is, the president's party almost never picking up seats, winning
12: right.
6: seats in the midterms. I think it just looks extremely bad for Republicans in the House. But
12: yeah. Well, can I pause there?
6: Really something quite different. Sure.
12: Can I just pause real quick? Because I've laid that out exactly that same way, possibly to some of the same people you're talking to and some consultants. I'm not as plugged in as you are. And they say, you're right. In any normal year, this should be, a layup for Democrats to win the majority in the House. The X factor that isn't being taken into account, and you tell me how this factors into your equation, is that a whole lot of these districts are brand new. And they have been re-engineered in a way to sort of stave off what should be the historic wave that Democrats should enjoy. That coupled with the fact that Democrats have nominated some candidates that aren't your typical Democrats. Does that factor in at all into your equation here for the House?
6: Well, some of the Democrats who've gotten the most in the House, who've gotten the most attention, like the DSA candidates in New York, they're going to get elected because they're in these super blue districts.
12: Oh, yeah.
6: In New York.
12: I'm talking about the Republicans in the purple districts who can tie their opponent to those people. Right?
6: Yeah.
12: It's like,
6: oh,
12: this person might not be Zohran Mamdani, but you're basically voting for that party.
6: Right. But as far as redistricting is concerned, yes, I think the Republicans in the House helped themselves with the redistricting, but maybe not as much as they thought. I would say personally, I thought it was a bad idea to do it, to sort of open that kind of worms in the middle of the census redistricting cycle, but they did it.
12: Okay.
6: And it might blow up in their face in a couple of districts in which they thought they were creating more Republican-friendly districts, and they're not going to go for Republicans this time.
12: Got it. Okay. And then what about the regardless, if the Republicans do lose the House, if Democrats do get the majority, are you seeing it like being 10 or more seats, or is it more in the single-digit range here?
6: Well, that is the question, because I did write, I think I wrote in that newsletter you mentioned about the doomers, is that you have a class of Republican optimists and pessimists. And the optimists believe that Republicans are going to lose the House, but not by a whole lot, maybe 10 seats or something around that. And then the pessimists believe they're going to lose in a landslide, and also that they're going to lose the Senate.
12: Yeah.
6: But there's really some debate over that, because there are some people who argue that huge swings like the 2010 swing, where it was 63 seats went to Republicans, they picked up 63, and even 2018, where Democrats picked up 41 in Donald Trump's first midterms, that those are maybe no longer possible because of all the redistricting we were talking about.
12: Mm-hmm.
6: I'm just not sure about that.
12: That's what I keep hearing, too. Well, we'll see 4 weeks from now. Byron York is our guest. Byron, let's turn to the Senate. You have a recent article here about, as you call it, the Senate seat most likely to flip. And there's certainly quite a bit of headlines over the course of the last few days over this weekend that suggest that North Carolina seems to be a solid flip for Democrats. Tell me about what you know about that race, but also other Senate races that might surprise people, especially some Democrat seats that could flip.
6: Yeah, well, the North Carolina seat seems to have been gone for quite a while. There you have Roy Cooper, the Democrat, former governor who was who's been elected statewide six times, running against the former chairman of the RNC there, and it just hasn't been close. As a matter of fact, since March, the race has been between the Democratic lead has been between, I think, 6.5 and 8.5 points. Very, very consistent. This is for the seat that Tom Tillis is angrily retiring from in North Carolina. So, I do think that one's gone. So give Republicans, give Democrats one pickup there. They need four, a net four. If you look at Maine and Iowa, which if you, let's say this, go to the Real Clear Politics average of polls, look at the list. It's all blue. The leads are blue in every one of these states. And I don't think that's going to turn out because I was talking earlier about the president's job approval rating and the generic ballot polls that have been asked a million times, taken a million times by a bunch of different pollsters on all shades of the ideological spectrum. You put it all together, and I think it's pretty accurate. The states are a different story where you have state polling, and we know we've had examples of really terrible polling this election and previous elections. So you have to put more of a question mark in the individual state pollings, especially with some of the smaller states where they don't have that a lot. So Maine, you have a Democratic lead by a point or less than a point, actually, right now in the average. And I think Susan Collins is going to win that. I don't think Democrats are going to pick
12: it. It's
6: that
12: the funniest thing when you see an analyst like Byron York say, yeah, the current polls show Susan Collins down by 3 or 4. That's great news for Susan Collins. Explain that, because we've been down this path with Susan Collins before, haven't we?
6: She particularly is kind of famous for defying the polls. And she was last up in 2020. And the election polls had her down by 6 or 8 points. I mean, she's going to lose, except she didn't lose. She won.
12: She won by 6 or 8 points, if I remember
6: right. Yeah, so people really don't trust the polls there. So a lot of people, I think, think Susan. And also, Susan Collins is conducting a great campaign. Yeah. She's putting one foot in front of the other. She knows everybody in Maine. And she's stressing how much she's done for Maine. She brought lots of EMS funding for various small communities in Maine. They make New Balance shoes in Maine. And for some reason, the Pentagon in September announced that they were going to sign a contract for 500,000 pair of New Balance shoes.
12: Interesting.
6: And, all sorts of things like that Susan Collins has been working on. So I think she's run a very, very solid campaign.
12: Okay.
6: Anyway, Iowa's extremely close. You get a lot of people thinking Democrats are going to pick that up. I'm very dubious about that. And Texas is what it is. I don't know. Beyond that, there's Ohio, Alaska, and Kansas. It's entirely, I kind of feel Democrats might pick up Ohio. Alaska, geez, I don't know. Looks not looking good.
12: Well, they're doing a crazy thing there. That's ranked choice voting, first of all. And secondly, they've got an independent named Dan Sullivan, which is the name of the incumbent Republican.
6: Right.
12: That could mess things up in the counting of the ballots, won't it?
6: But here's the thing. I'll just do it real quick.
12: Yeah.
6: If you look at here's seven states, North Carolina, Maine, Iowa, Texas, Ohio, Alaska, and Kansas. Democrats need to pick up a net four of those. The problem is they are defending seats. They might lose seats in Michigan, Minnesota, and New Hampshire. And keep your eye on Minnesota.
12: Michelle
6: Peggy
12: Tafoya
6: Flanagan is the Democrat who is sort of ahead in the polls, but Michelle Tafoya is really running a strong campaign. I don't trust those polls there. Would not be surprised to see a Republican pickup.
12: Yep.
6: So if Republicans pick up anywhere in Minnesota or Michigan or in New Hampshire, then that makes the Democratic job of getting to those net four seats all the more difficult, which is
12: why
6: I don't think you're seeing a lot of people say that the Senate's a done deal one way or the other.
12: Agreed. And also, by the way, even if they do have to defend states like Michigan or Minnesota, it means that Chuck Schumer and the team, they're outspent right now by Republicans. And now are they going to spend money to defend Minnesota? They probably have to. And that's money that they aren't going to spend in Kansas or in Iowa. It's all part of the chess game. Now, Byron, can you stay with us? I got more questions for you, and I know you've got the answers.
6: Sure. Let's do another break.
12: All right. One more quick segment with Byron York in a moment because, I don't know, these midterms seem to be important. The big question, the Trump factor. How is he affecting these races we're talking about? We'll get into it with Byron York, Washington Examiner, next.
7: Millions will vote soon. But do they really know the issues? Now, Rob Schmidt is on Newsmax tonight talking about the war for America's future. Rob Schmidt reveals that many Americans are embracing socialism, especially young people. 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He says the big media won't tell you the truth about President Trump and his real record. A secure border, biggest tax cuts in history, inflation under control, lowest drug prices, largest crime drop ever, and so much more. Rob has the whole story on Trump and the media. So watch Newsmax on cable tonight. Millions are making the switch to Newsmax. You should, too. 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
12: And we continue our conversation with Byron York. He, of course, is the chief political... Well, what is the title there? Byron, I don't want to get... Chief political correspondent. I was going to say...
0: Chief political correspondent.
12: I apologize for the Washington Examiner. And, of course, I do want to commend you to his daily memo, Byron York's daily memo, to stay plugged in on everything. Really quickly, Byron, on that last point that I made as we were going out, Republicans still maintain a huge advantage with regard to money. And everyone thinks that just translates into advertising. It also translates into data-driven get-out-the-vote, something that Republicans have been doing better than they used to, certainly. Democrats don't have that money. Are people taking that into account?
0: Yeah, they are to some degree. But I think there's two things to think of. One, a number of political professionals believe that almost everybody has decided now how they're going to vote. And research into past elections shows that certainly by the end of September, I mean, most people have decided how they're going to vote. And if that's the case, then these huge ad blitzes just kind of become noise and kind of cancel each other out and that sort of thing. So, I mean, I'm sure you'll find a race where it was decisive, but in general terms, I don't think it's going to be a huge thing.

0: Well, it's all about the price of gas. I mean, you know, if somehow the president were conducting this pressure campaign on Iran and had even bombed its nuclear sites, and this were having no economic effect that Americans could feel, then you know, I doubt there would be very much opposition at all. So all of the opposition is based on the price of gas, which is why you hear the president saying, you know, this is going to be over right after the election. How long has he been promising that it was going to be over quickly? And when it is, the price of gas will be fine, and it'll go back down. And, you know, he's right about that. And, yes. And by the way, the most encouraging news, I think, for anybody in this Iran story has been the growth of alternatives to the Strait of Hormuz and increasing traffic to the Strait of Hormuz, so that the traffic of oil transports through the Strait of Hormuz is close to what it was before the war now, which is the system is figuring a workaround around Iran's attempted blockade of the Strait of Hormuz, which means that Iran will lose its biggest weapon, its biggest pressure point. And that's got to be a really good thing for the United States.
1: I'll say. So all in all, as the president is starting to do some rallies, he did one in Ohio, he did one in Nebraska, he's going to be good. Are those going to make a difference?
0: Well, I got the list in front of me here in the past week: Texas, Oklahoma, Alabama, Ohio, Nebraska. You know, I don't know. First of all, in Texas, they had a big convention down in Texas, so we've seen a lot of Trump down there.
1: Mm-hmm.
0: Oklahoma, not sure. And Alabama, you know, are those measured places that a Republican president would go in this situation? Ohio. He certainly needs to help Senator Houston there, who is in real trouble, possibly losing to Sherrod Brown, the former senator from Democrat. Nebraska, not sure. So he's going to go back to Texas. He's going to go back to Ohio, which is a good idea. He said he was going to come back to Alabama for a football game. I don't know. But he does. He said he's going to Michigan. I think yesterday.
1: I saw that.
0: The press, he's going to Michigan.
1: I was very surprised. I wonder if Mike Rogers knows about that.
0: Well, Mike Rogers said exactly. And he also said he was thinking about going to Maine. And like Susan Collins is like, no, I don't think so.
1: I think we're good. I think we're good. I'm washing my hair that night.
0: We
1: got to leave it there, Byron York. Thank you always. We'll talk to you again many times between now on election day. Thanks, Byron. 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
3: The heat wave continues. More triple-digit heat is forecast to reach big parts of the Southland. Overnight lows continue to be abnormally high, which will make the hot weather even worse. Some relief is expected by Thursday, with significant cooling by next weekend. Extreme heat warnings will remain in effect through 8 p.m. Thursday. Because of the hot, dry conditions, the Weather Service says an elevated wildfire risk exists. Larry Marino in the Answer Newsroom.
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1: Everyone's talking about AI, or is it SI? Are we supposed to call it SI? No, like I said, I'm not going to change the name of the Redskins just because I'm told to no longer call them the Redskins. Same with AI. It's AI, okay? And we've got a conversation about AI coming up in about 10 minutes. Vicky Palladino, she's a councilman for New York, because New York needs their own AI policy. Not just the state, I'm talking to just the city of New York. I will find out what that's all about under our new commandant there, Zora Mamdani. That's coming up in a bit. Let's continue talking about these midterm elections, if we could, though, to spin off of what Byron York was just telling us. Some of these statewide Senate races are incredibly fascinating, and these final 4 weeks are going to be, well, buckle up. It's going to be wild. Let's start with Michigan. Abdul Al-Sayed was in New York City yesterday, sitting on set with Martha McCallum, giving Fox News an interview. Well, that's interesting. He's running for office in Michigan, and he's doing an interview in person in New York. What's he doing in New York? Well, I guess the Fox News audience is super important to him. All right, so let's take a look at this. This is clip three yesterday about how he's taking money from corporations, including the Soros family, when he claims that he's trying to get money out of politics. Here's Al-Sayed yesterday.
14: So when individuals want to give to my campaign, I welcome their support. You know what I don't do? I don't call corporations. I don't call AIPAC.
15: Let
14: me just finish my point. In my primary, I got outspent 11-1. 11-1. $70 million from outside super PACs, from AIPAC, from corporations, big pharma, big tech, DTE, our local utility company. You know who I've never called? I've never called one of them. But here's the difference. When you take their money and then you're in a position to govern on their issues, guess what happens? You turn a blind eye. You vote 19 times to keep prescription drug prices high. Individuals who want to support a campaign, that's different. Mike Rogers, how much money has he taken from corporate super PACs? How much money has he taken from AIPAC? How much money has he taken throughout his career?
15: I think that
14: so there's a big difference there.
15: The argument you're making is one that I think resonates with a lot of people across the country. I think people do feel that lobbyists and corporate money in politics is really removing the process from, you know, representing your constituents in your state the way you want to. But, you know, Chuck Schumer's PAC gave your campaign $30 million. Do you know where that money comes from? It comes from corporations. So, I mean, sooner or later, you're taking money that is linking back to, and you don't think that those interests, those people are going to circle back around to you in Washington and say, so, Senator, we gave this much money. They won't?
14: They won't. No, they won't. Because I've been very, very clear that I am not interested in doing the bidding of.
1: Well, and every politician makes very clear that they're not interested in doing the bidding of any of the corporations that give them money. And by the way, all he says is look at all the money that Mike Rogers is getting or Haley Stevens or anyone else he's running against. He never actually points to anything that shows that in some way they've changed their positions or changed their votes because of the influence of that money. It's what a demagogue always does. You know, I'm having deja vu. You know what I remember? I remember the 2008 presidential election when the two nominees for president, Barack Obama and John McCain, they both made a pledge. They pledged that they would not take donations and money that exceeded the federal limits on campaigns. This is back when there were federal limits for matching funds from the federal government. That way, both candidates would raise all the same amount of money right up to a certain point. Federal government would match that money, and then they would compete on an even playing field where both candidates had the same budgets to work with. Barack Obama promised to do that. So did John McCain. But then the money just kept rolling in for Barack Obama. He raised more money than anyone has ever raised in the history of presidential campaigns. And believe it or not, he then said, you know what? I'm going to go ahead and forget my pledge that I made. I'm going to go back on that because this election is too important. It's too important that my voice get in there. I'm not going to unilaterally disarm. I'm going to go out there because it's more important that I win this race than it is that I hold on to that pledge that I made. John McCain. Love him or hate him or ambivalent about him, although I've never met anyone ambivalent about John McCain. He stood on his pledge. He was a man of integrity at that moment, stood on his principles, and, well, he ended up standing on the sidelines because apparently he thought it was more important to maintain his integrity with the pledge that he made that he wouldn't exceed the federal limits on campaign donations for a presidential election like his opponent did. Because that was more important than doing whatever it took to win the election. And that's exactly what I'm seeing from Abdul Al-Sayed. Oh, he's got his pledge. Oh, yeah, I'm not going to take it. Also, notice the weasel words there. I didn't go to any of these people and ask for their money. Well, yes and no. You came to D.C. and asked Chuck Schumer and his PAC for the money. And that money was so no, you didn't pick up the phone and call the corporation. You let Chuck Schumer do the dirty work for you, Abdul. Oh, and that brings us to why he was in New York yesterday. It wasn't just to sit on the beautiful Fox News set. Very expensive. They got a lot of money over there at Fox with Martha McCallum. No. He also had a fundraiser yesterday. It was a Manhattan event at the Bowery from 7 to 9 p.m. So he had to put in a whole 2 hours work there with Alexandria Ocasio-Cortez and Zora Mamdani. Major donors gave as high as $57,800 a person that would be distributed amongst Al Sayed's campaign and the Democratic Party. The organizers were former Jamal Bowman. He's a Democrat socialist person. REM singer Michael Stipe, Brad Lander, and others organizing the event. He also famously has taken a lot of money from one individual. You know, he says, oh, you're going to do their bidding. You're taking money from these corporations and then you're going to do their bidding. OK, well, when you take money from the George Soros and Jeffrey Soros foundations and families, should we be concerned that you're going to do their bidding? Here's Abdul Al-Sayed in a beautiful backyard fundraiser in Southern California. Boy, he spends a lot of time out of state already, and he's not even a senator. Take a look at this one. It's clip 4, Abdul Al-Sayed cozying up to the Soroses.
16: I just want to welcome you here and express my appreciation for coming. And it's been a privilege. I've had the pleasure of knowing Abdul since 2012. I got to interview him as a finalist for my parents' fellowship, the Paul and Daisy Soros Fellowship for New Americans.
1: Yes, let's talk about that Paul and Daisy Soros Fellowship. It was, in fact, he wasn't just a finalist, he was a recipient in 2012 of money from the Soros. Wait, 2012, yeah. 14 years ago, Abdul Al-Sayed was getting money from the Soros family. And in this case, it was so he could pursue his PhD in epidemiology and his MD in medicine at Columbia University. In other words, the Soros family paid for this guy's doctor title that he throws around all the time now. For 14 years, this guy has been in the back pocket of the Soros family. You think he's going to do anything contrary to what the Soros family wants? What a freaking hypocrite. Oh, speaking of hypocrisy, you know how Dr. Abdul Al-Sayed is always talking about his political opponents as being in the back pocket of AIPAC. And there's this insidious, nasty, despicable, anti-American little underlying message that's not too subtle, that Haley Stevens and now Mike Rogers have dual loyalties. They're always saying how they're acting as an agent for a foreign country. That's what Abdul Al-Sayed and Hassan Piker like to say. For any American who accepts money from Americans of Jewish descent, and their focus is to make sure that the state of Israel is allowed to protect itself. And yes, that the United States works with our ally in the Middle East to make sure that they are protected. If you stand for that position, you have dual loyalties. So says Abdul Al-Sayed. Imagine, if you would, what Abdul Al-Sayed's rhetoric would be against Haley Stevens in the primary if it turned out that Haley Stevens was also an Israeli citizen. In other words, she had dual citizenship, U.S. and Israel. Imagine what they would be saying about Haley Stevens. Oh, hell, imagine what they'd say about Mike Rogers. Right now, he suggests that Mike Rogers isn't loyal to Michigan because he has a vacation home in Florida, right? Imagine if Mike Rogers had dual citizenship with a foreign country and that foreign country were Israel. Do you realize the kind of hateful, despicable rhetoric you would hear from Abdul Al-Sayed suggesting that they had dual loyalties, that they weren't really there to look out for the United States because they had dual citizenship with Israel? Which, by the way, listen, I don't want my elected officials to have dual citizenship, but if they're going to have dual citizenship, one of our stalwart allies who stood by us for decades in the most hostile region of the planet, you know, it's not to listen. I would rather they have dual citizenship with Israel than, say, you know, one of the Sharia law centered radical Islamic countries that's been a breeding ground for terrorists, you know, like Egypt. Imagine if we had an I'm sure you know where I'm going with this. Yeah, despite his denials over this campaign, it's now been revealed officially that Abdul Al-Sayed, in fact, does have dual citizenship. And it is with Egypt. Here he is, caught on video by our friends at the Washington Free Beacon. Clip 7, please.
17: The first is that I carry dual citizenship. right? And I grew up spending most of my summers in another country where I understood what it meant not to have the right to self-govern, right?
1: There you go. That's him right there at an event saying on microphone, I have dual citizenship. Now, this is on stage in 2016 at a medical conference. Reading from Chuck Ross's report at the Free Beacon, Michigan Senate candidate Abdul El-Sayed told a Detroit audience in 2016 that he has dual citizenship in the United States and Egypt, according to previously unreported video. It's the second time he's been documented making the claim, even though his campaign now claims he was never a dual citizen. So there you go. First, you've got the fact that he's a dual citizen, and you've got him stating it right there before he was a candidate for Senate. And now you've got the campaign lying about it. So he's either lying now or he was lying then to bolster his, you know, international credibility. I'll say I made the remark about his dual citizenship on stage at GlobeMed conference in Detroit, where the far-left Democrat served as the city's health director at the time. The newly revealed 2016 video marks at least the second time El-Sayed has publicly claimed to have Egyptian status. His academic resume stated in 2014 that he was a citizen of the United States and Egypt. That was also reported by the Washington Free Beacon. So what is it? Now, what are you supposed to believe? Are you supposed to believe what he said in 2014 on his resume and then in 2016 on stage at an event out of his own mouth? Or are you going to believe his campaign now claiming that he doesn't have dual citizenship? And also considering the fact that he seems to be surrounded by people who are connected to the Muslim Brotherhood, which is often cases, at the very least, suspected of dabbling in international terrorism, if not outright an unindicted co-conspirator in terrorist acts. He's got family members who have been connected with the Muslim Brotherhood. He was asked last night in that interview to denounce the Muslim Brotherhood three times, and he wouldn't do it. We're laying the facts out for you, and now what appears to be a hypocritical lie. The bigger question here is, what would Abdul El-Sayed say if his political opponent had dual citizenship, especially if that other country was Israel? And I think you know the answer to that question. Let's see if the media follows up on this one. 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
1: We love New York City. We really do. We love visiting. Of course, we're D.C.-based, but we love our colleague up there on our sister station, The Answer, Joe Piscopo, who manages a brilliant morning program there for Gotham. And we love stealing some of his guests, including this one. She represents District 19 in Northeast Queens, New York City Councilwoman Vicky Palladino. Don't tell Joe you're cheating on him with me, Vicky. Thanks for joining us.
25: We'll just keep it a secret between you and I, okay?
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25: Listen,
1: explain to me why New York City needs its own AI policies exactly. And how does this work when, you know, AI and this technology, they don't know the boundaries of the city districts and such?
25: I think we could really keep this really simple. AI, you know, in its own right as an institution, it represents power, right? And what the left, this is something that the left really cannot control. And they are doing everything in their power not to be able to, they want to be able to control it, to control its narrative. And that's really what it's been about all along. You know, all these catastrophic predictions. I don't know if you got to see any of the hearing yesterday, but one young man, he called himself a whistleblower. He was on the first panel, and he said it was absolutely going to be the end of mankind. Now, you know, I think that's a little ridiculous, to say the least.
1: Yeah.
25: Look, nobody knows much about AI as far as I go, and certainly my city council does not know. But what they try to do in New York, in our state particularly, and I'm sure other blue states, they want to be able to control what people hear, what people see, and, you know, I believe in guardrails, but I do not believe in my city government, to be quite frank.
1: Right. Yeah, no, I don't disagree with you. And some of the things that they're laying up there, they sound like they're acting as a federal legislative body, or for that matter,
25: correct,
1: some sort of UN panel or world government. Isn't this really, you know, listen, to do this hearing that you had yesterday, the New York City councilman's members, you had executive Meta, Anthropic. This is an intimidation tactic, isn't it? Isn't these? It's these Marxists who sit on you, that panel with you, who are trying to flex their muscle against the big corporations.
25: 100%. Now let's look at my council on a whole. All right, let's just look. There are some very successful people on there, private business owners like myself, Gail Brewer, you know, our speaker and all. But the majority of my council never had a job. They came directly from, you know, their mom's house, or in Chai O'Say's example, a penthouse in New York. You know, I don't even think the kid knew how to write a check.
1: Yeah.
25: And you've got people of that stature actually running for higher office and or dictating to us here in the city, or our constituents here in the city government, in the city, that they know better than we do. Now,
1: right.
25: Look, the federal government, you nailed it when you said about the federal government, because they look to condemn everything that the federal government does. Now, the three people that were on there, Morgan Dwyer, Logan Graham, and Alice Friend, they represented the three top tech companies on this second panel, and to their credit, they were trying to be as transparent as they possibly could, but they acted like my counsel acted as though they, high and mighty, like they knew better than these experts.
1: Right.
25: And these experts were in the White House, I think last week, talking to the president and agreeing. And you know what, when it comes to federal security, our safety, the federal government needs to be in charge of this, not the state.
1: Right. Well, that's the other question. I mean, how do whatever regulations the city of New York decide they try to implement over how these AI companies go about their business, they're thinking that Google and Meta, they're going to change their policies and procedures and how they roll their businesses out to accommodate one city on the planet. And how does that conflict with Albany, let alone Washington, D.C.? You can't have one little legislative body at the city level. No offense. I love New York, and I know that you're an important person, but you guys can't dictate policy for the rest of the planet.
25: Exactly correct. And, you know, that's been the biggest problem for me as I never called myself a politician, but I guess I have to now because I've become a politician in some sense.
1: Yes, like it or not.
25: You know, like it or not, but the problem is that obviously, you know, you got Zoran sitting in City Hall. So he's telling us how to live, telling us what to do with our homes. He's telling us how government is best for us. So that now trickles down into the council, where the council, once again, is trying to tell, and government is trying to tell its people what's best for them. Now, Kathy Hochul, our governor, which I hope is replaced by Bruce Blakeman this November 3rd, everybody, because we can steer the ship in the proper direction, she already has something called the RAISE Act, and she signed it into law. It's the Responsible, the AI represents, it's the Responsible Education Act, okay? That's one small regulation that was put out by the state of New York. But it's obvious that my colleagues want to regulate further than that.
1: Yeah.
25: And it sounds like, you know,
1: obviously
25: they want to, you know, and the fear of...
1: Vicki, we got to leave it there, sadly. We appreciate you giving us the lowdown on it all, but we're up against a break. Vicki Palladino, thank you. Always love hearing from our friend in New York. 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
8: Hi, Dennis Prager here. 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Thank you for your prayers. 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
2: News. I'm CJ Papa. Early voting begins today in Indiana, New Mexico, and Wyoming. President Trump rallying voters in Grand Island, Nebraska.
3: You can defeat the Democrat communists and vote for more money in your pockets, bigger paychecks for your families, lower taxes, less crime, a roaring Nebraska farm industry, and no amnesty for illegal aliens.
2: But today, the commander-in-chief visits a defense technology company in Baltimore. Secretary of State Marco Rubio begins a three-nation NATO tour in Iceland. He's also stopping in Greece and Portugal. Trade unions joining a student-led protest across France today. It's called the Day of Mobilization, disrupting up to 1,800 schools. They're angry over understaffing, overcrowded classrooms, and dilapidated buildings. 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
12: 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Breaking news.
4: In Malibu, there are renewed discussions about a deadly stretch of Pacific Coast Highway. Over the weekend, PCH was the scene of another fatal crash. A 51-year-old chef was killed early Saturday while sitting in his car before work. Investigators say his vehicle was hit by a 16-year-old who appeared to be speeding in a Range Rover. Four Pepperdine students were killed on PCH in 2023. Larry Marino in the Answer Newsroom.
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1: It's a great Tuesday morning, and it's Larry O'Connor back here after a couple of days. And back in D.C. after spending the week in San Diego, thank you to the team out there at KCBQ, and also thank you to Cam Edwards for sitting in for the last couple of shows, Friday and Monday, so I could have a little family time with my brothers. Great to be back, and we are poised and ready for the four-week sprint to the finish for these midterm elections. And, you know, I've been telling you that there are indications out there that this is not going to be some overwhelming blue wave. Part of it is because of what you're seeing in the polls, how it's being reported, how it's being analyzed, some of the other factors involved with regard to the candidates, with regard to the districts. But you should also look beyond that stuff and take a look at where politicians are trying to focus their messaging and what they're trying to emphasize right now to sort of change the subject in some cases. I think that's what's at play with the case in New York known as the Cornell 7, where you saw on Friday Kathy Hochul, the governor, naming Letitia James, the attorney general, as a special prosecutor in this case because, you know, she's really independent and free from political influence. Wait a second. I don't think that's the case at all. How did this story come about? What really involved here? Well, we've got a perspective here from Ingrid Jacks, a columnist at USA Today. Ingrid's headline is, "The Cornell 7 haven't been charged, but the mob doesn't care." Ingrid, thanks for joining us.
13: Hi, thanks for having me.
1: So tell me about the mob and what they're doing here with this story of the Cornell 7, because on the face of it, this does not look like what most of us would interpret as a horrific sexual assault like it's being described.
13: Right. And, you know, I think your portrayal is accurate. This has definitely become extremely political just weeks ahead of the midterms. And that's no coincidence. But I wrote my column late last week, and just since then, it's really, the story's really gained traction since then. But just, you know, the initial reaction once the story resurfaced, you know, the initial incident happened 2 years ago, but the alleged victim, she filed a civil suit a couple of weeks ago. So that's what's gotten all the attention since then. But it's just this, what I see is just a really insane rush to judgment to basically accuse the seven young men as rapists before
1: right.
13: they've had a day in court, before this has gone through a serious review by now Letitia James. But
1: right.
13: you know, with her, though, she is one of those who has already pronounced blame on her Facebook page before she was appointed special prosecutor. She said she empathizes with the, quote, survivors. She
1: right.
13: is not... She's not impartial here, so yeah.
1: Jack, I want to focus down on that, because this is not a whodunit case. Letitia James is not being put in as a special prosecutor to determine who's responsible. We know all of the players involved. The question is,
13: right.
1: did a crime occur? Was this a consensual situation that was fueled with drugs and alcohol and a frat house and all the things, sadly, that go along with college life sometimes, especially on a campus
13: sure.
1: like this? Or was this sexual assault? By Letitia James saying that she identifies with survivors or victims, she's automatically saying, oh, yeah, a crime has occurred here. But that's the big question, is if what happened is, in fact, a crime.
13: Exactly. And, you know, 2 years ago, this was reviewed, excuse me, by the district attorney and the local district attorney. And he carefully looked at the accuser's
1: mm-hmm.
13: statement, and it did not rise to the level of a criminal offense. Nothing. She admitted it was a voluntary and consensual occurrence. But then she fundamentally changed her story and the, quote, facts of what happened. And I think that has to be considered
1: yeah.
13: when, you know, we're looking at trying to figure out exactly what happened here.
1: And this is 2 years later, she's changed her perspective on this while filing a civil lawsuit. And who is she suing
13: yeah.
1: in this case? Do you know, who's she trying to get money from?
13: Everyone she can think of, you know, I mean, the seven men she originally accused, their fraternity, her sorority, the Cornell, obviously, and then
1: Cornell.
13: Even a local bar where she had stopped by before walking on her own accord over to the frat house. So, she's really trying to assign blame for what happened to everyone else except herself.
1: Ingrid Jax is our guest. She's a columnist at USA Today, and we're talking about the Cornell 7 case. The Tompkins County, New York District Attorney looked at this at the time, determined that this did not rise to the level of a criminal act. Before anybody jumps to conclusions, I did a quick search. According to the Board of Elections, Tompkins County is 32,000 registered Democrats, 10,000 registered Republicans. So it's not like this guy is, you know, some sort of right-wing MAGA guy who's just decided to give the boys a break. So why is politics
13: sure.
1: suddenly a big part of this?
13: I mean, that's a good question.
1: I know. It's kind of a laughable question. You're right.
13: No, it's not. It's sad that this story has become so political, because I just keep thinking, I empathize with this young woman too. Clearly something happened that she regrets, right?
1: Yes. Yes.
13: But at the same time, holy cow, like these seven young men, their names are out there, their pictures are out there, they are being called rapists by politicians, by celebrities, by, you know, the social media universe. And, I mean, that's going to follow them the rest of their lives. And, you know, whether, I mean, we can, I think, probably all agree on something bad happened that night. It was bad behavior all around. But does this really need to ruin these young people's lives?
1: Well, and that brings us to the crux of your article here. Again, the article at the USA Today from Ingrid Jex is the Cornell 7 haven't been charged. The mob doesn't care. Talk about the mob and talk about how the mob, I mean, this, because this reminds a lot of us, you're a little young, Ingrid, but it reminds a lot of us of a story.
13: Really.
1: the Duke lacrosse team, of course. They were publicly tried and convicted, and their characters were executed well before the facts of that case came out. And, of course, the facts showed that the entire thing was a hoax. The mob seems to just keep doing what the mob does, as you detail in this article.
13: Yeah, absolutely. And same thing happened in 2014 when Rolling Stone profiled this, quote, victim at UVA about a very, sounded very similar to what we saw at Cornell, you know, with a gang rape at a frat house, also proved to be false and made up. So, I mean, we have to approach these things carefully, but that is not stopping, you know, actors like Florence Pugh, politicians like AOC and Kirsten Gillibrand, they're coming out and they're not giving a second for due process here to play right. out. They are assigning blame. They are calling this rape. And I just think that that is a very dangerous path for us to go down as a country, because like you said, we have before and it hasn't gone well. And apparently, we've just learned nothing.
1: But these cases, Ingrid, they are used for political purposes. You mentioned AOC. She was at a political rally last Thursday. And at that rally, she detailed the claims in this civil lawsuit as if they were fact, as if these things happened exactly the way 2 years after the fact this woman put in this civil lawsuit. That's incredibly dangerous. And frankly, for somebody with the kind of power and influence that she has, a congresswoman in or near that district where Cornell is, that's incredible. I mean, how are these young men ever going to get a fair trial if it comes to that?
13: Well, I don't see how that's possible, especially now with Letitia James involved. But, you know, I think when you bring up politics with this, it is certainly a play. And I think Democrats, of course, they're trying to tie everything back to President Trump, right?
1: Yeah.
13: Even though he was not president when this incident occurred, right? It was Joe Biden.
1: This was under Joe Biden's watch. I mean, I guess you could draw a line of influence to Hunter Biden, considering what we've learned about him.
13: Well, right, exactly. But something I'm really concerned about down the road, because I'm sure I already hear this percolating with Democrats, they are going to be pushing for a return to the very weak standards of due process in Title IX investigations on campus. That is something that President Trump rightly fixed in his first term and is back in place now. But I just really fear that's where Democrats are going to be pushing this. You can already hear it happening that universities are not taking the culture of rape seriously. And that just, it was unconstitutional for the young men involved. And I think it would be a huge step backwards to go back to that framework.
1: Ingrid Jex, columnist at USA Today. I see now from your CV that you graduated English at Hillsdale College. That explains a lot. We love Hillsdale College and their graduates. You're doing your alma mater proud. Well done.
13: Thank you, Larry.
1: Also, by the way, she got her master's in journalism at Michigan State. Why? Because Hillsdale doesn't offer a major in journalism. Another reason we love Hillsdale. Keep it here on O'Connor and Company.
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1: Good morning, Larry O'Connor here on this Tuesday, the 6th day of October. We're 4 days away from four weeks. Whoa, slow down there, pal. 4 weeks away from Election Day. 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It's free. Why wouldn't you do that? I don't know. You tell me. Meanwhile, Heather Hunter, our executive producer here, of course, has us all plugged in on all of the important analysts between now and Election Day. And if I can just do a little show prep for the future on the air, Heather, we should get Dustin Grage, our pal who covers Minnesota politics, for Town Hall. He's been all over two races, maybe even three races, that are statewide in Minnesota that could be up in the air. We've been telling you about the Michelle Tafoya Senate race running against Peggy Flanagan. Byron just mentioned it. It's a toss-up at this moment. Don't tell me this is a blue wave tsunami where Democrats are sweeping the nation when they are in a toss-up in Minnesota, of all places. All right? The Democrats may win the majority in the House and or the Senate, but don't tell me this is a wave election when they are hanging by a thread in Minna-freaking-Democrat-soda, okay? And then there's this in Minnesota. Their attorney general is Keith Ellison. You remember him in the House of Representatives. Yeah, that's how radical Minnesota is. Keith Ellison is their attorney general. Tim Walz is their governor. But things got so bad in the Somali fraud case that Tim Walz had

0: lectures that are sponsored by corporate lobbyists.
1: Well, from Mexico, we have a large amount of fentanyl coming through. Well, there are a lot of international issues that we deal with.
2: Hold on. Nobody's asking about Mexico and fentanyl, although it's kind of, you would think that he would go to Canada to deal with that instead of going to Mexico, considering that he's in Minnesota, not near the Rio Grande. But that's hilarious. Oh, you're talking about the Mexican trip? No, dude. We can all get a trip to Cabo or Acapulco, that sort of thing. No, we're talking about France. We're talking about the five-star luxury accommodations for your African safari excursions. We're talking about the wine tours and gourmet dinners. That's what we're not talking about, you dealing with fentanyl. And corporate lobbyists did not pay for him to go to Mexico to look into fentanyl. It's about the Bordeaux region of France and an African safari. All right, let's continue. Take a listen to this.
0: Mention South Africa or France in our discussion.
1: I mean, I understand how this game is played. I mean, us reporters and politicians always, you went on a trip and try to embarrass the politician. I understand that thing. But I will say that there is real work that we're doing that is important for our constituents, and it has a lot to do with the fact that we live in a globalized world.
0: Well, the concern from
1: I get it.
0: Ethics.
1: I know where you're coming from, and I'm just telling you that we have substantive programs. Our constituents are at a disadvantage if we are not having meaningful conversations with international partners. I'd like to end the conversation right there.
2: I bet you would. And boy, the privilege that a Democrat gets when they're asked. Did you hear how polite she was? But I give her credit for actually asking the question. Oh, I wasn't fair to Attorney General Ellison. There's one element of this story that I left out. It was another trip, not to South Africa, not to France. No, this one to Spain. $26,000 for business class airfare. 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

0: We've got Kurt Schlichter to lend his expertise to the conversation, political analysis, military analysis, legal analysis, cultural analysis, and the odd reference to Jonathan Last and the staffers at the Bulwark's wedding night and the observation chair in the honeymoon suite. He's Kurt Schlichter. He's the senior columnist at Town Hall and a good friend. Good morning, Kurt. How are you?
1: Hey, Larry. Guess what state I'm in?
0: Yeah, for those watching the stream, you'll see a giant Lone Star Texas flag behind. You are now splitting time with Texas, aren't you, and your home in California?
1: I certainly am. I'm here in my little home studio, which we're, if you can see the flickering of the flag, you can see that we're still putting some pieces together, but I'll be hosting the Hugh Hewitt Show from here this afternoon.
0: Oh, very good, very good. Well, we love having Kurt as part of the Town Hall and the Salem family, of course. And for the vast majority of people who are listening on radio, you don't have to know that he's a poser with a giant Texas flag behind him. Don't become one of those guys, Kurt. Don't start walking around.
1: Oh,
0: I don't want the accent to show up in a minute. Okay, that cannot happen.
1: I should have worn my cavalry Stetson.
0: Kurt, we got a lot to get to
1: totally
0: here.
1: Committed.
0: Let's first start with the announcement yesterday from Pete Hegseth, Secretary of War, and, of course, recommended by the president or approved by the president, that there will be a firing squad employed to finally deliver justice to Nedel Malik Hassan. I cannot believe this guy is still alive, actually. I'm shocked. This, again, remind us who Nedel Hassan is and what this sentence means to you as an Army veteran.
1: He's a jihadi trader who worked in the medical corps. He was some sort of psychologist or something, and he got a pistol and killed, somewhere between 11 and 15 of his fellow soldiers at Fort Hood.
0: Yeah.
1: And he's been sitting on death row for 17 years. I don't know why we haven't pulled the plug on this piece of garbage. But, you know, Larry, there are a lot of people out there going, I'm mad about Donald Trump defeating an existential enemy of who's murdered thousands of them and maimed thousands of Americans because my gas is a dollar more a gallon for a little while. And then things like this happen, things that would never happen under a Democrat. They probably give this guy a medal. And you're wondering why you're voting for the Republicans. I think we could substantially knock down the national debt if we auctioned off slots on the firing squad, because I don't know a soldier who, including me, who wouldn't willingly lock and load to take this creep out of the picture. He is a traitor. He is a scumbag. The next will be Sergeant Akbar, who threw a hand grenade and killed two of our guys before the invasion
0: of
1: Kuwait.
0: Wounded
1: a guy I knew, by the way.
0: Hmm.
1: It is time to clean house.
0: Yeah, exactly. By the way, it was the 2009 attack, killed 13 people. You were right on that. Wounded 30 others. These, of course, all at Fort Hood. These are all soldiers who were deployed there and, of course, weren't allowed to defend themselves because you can't have a gun on a base. Isn't that another change that the Trump administration has made?
1: That is another change.
0: He shouted Allahu Akbar during the attack, but I think Kurt will never really know what his motive was in all of this.
1: Workplace violence.
0: Exactly. Oh, actually, it was the Obama administration who termed this a workplace violence incident, didn't they?
1: Yes. And some generals said, I think we can't let the real casualty be diversity.
0: You're joking. Is that really what a general said?
1: That is true. No, that is true. I'm paraphrasing, but that's essentially
0: that's what
1: true.
0: This is where we are now. Where Kurt Schlichter can throw out one of his satirical observations. And that one's true. That one's true.
1: Yeah, it's like my Kelly Turnbull series of conservative action novels became real. By the way, you should go get American Warlord. I found out how many American Warlords I've sold on pre-order, Larry, by the way.
0: Yeah, it's got to be good.
1: 3,
0: American Warlord is due 3, to 000. Release, what, the week before the election, right? We're 3 weeks away from
1: the
0: release day?
1: The day of the election, election day.
0: Perfect, yeah. 4 weeks from now. Pre-order it now, American Warlord. It's a brand-new fiction series. That Kurt is, well, I'm hoping it'll be a series, but it's a brand new standalone separate from the Kelly Turnbull universe. That brings us to this terror attack in England. So this is a great success story where somebody tipped off the military there, or excuse me, the law enforcement in England. This was appears to be a terrorist attack against a Royal Air Force base, also a U.S. Air Force base. They got the guys and then Scotland Yard releases these guys on bail, Kurt?
1: I have no clue what the thought process here was. It's like a joke. You know, they want to give away Diego Garcia. They're, you know, they just announced we're going to bring in a whole bunch more refugees from, you know, Buttmunchistan. The English people, again, we're back to the midterms. The English people got mad at their conservative government for being inadequately conservative. And it was inadequately conservative. So they let the leftists in, and the leftists have done a zillion times more damage.
0: Right.
1: There's your lesson. You protest in the primary. You don't protest in the general. Classic dismissed.
0: We just spoke with columnist Ingrid Jacks of USA Today. She wrote a whole column about mob rule with regard to the Cornell 7 case. Put your lawyer hat on for a minute. As you look at this case, I know that you've just written about this as well at Town Hall. What stands out to you in terms of sort of jurisprudence and how the law is supposed to be applied in cases like this?
1: Well, look, the law is we have to distinguish between the law and what's right and what's wrong. Adultery is not legal, but adultery is wrong.
0: Right.
1: Or illegal, but adultery is wrong. What these guys did was wrong in any moral sense. It was gross and disgusting and yuck. It was not, as I understand it, a violation of New York law, which says that you can, which essentially does not criminalize consent given while voluntarily intoxicated. These guys relied on the law. They sought her consent. They did what she wanted to do. When she said, I want to do X, Y, and Z, but not, you know, ABC, they did X, Y, and Z, but not ABC. And now they find themselves in this legal Calvin ball game with a bunch of people who are like, well, you know, I know what the law says, but I also know the result I want. See, Larry, patriarchy is about black letter law. It's about rules, so that you have rules and you can govern yourself and you insulate yourself from criminal and civil liability by abiding by those laws. The feminist leftist view is law just gets in the way of what we want, so we're not going to do that, meaning you can't govern yourself to avoid liability, which means they are all powerful because they can decide retroactively you were wrong even though there was no way for you to know it.
0: Well, literally no way for you to know it. And that for laws to work in a criminal justice system, you have to have some basic understanding of whether the action you're about to take would be illegal and you could be punished for it. And these young, and I, listen, your son is in college. My son is in college. If either of us found out that our sons were involved in something like this, they would be hell to pay. I'd be ashamed.
1: It would not go well.
0: Morally outraged at my son. And I dare say, I don't think our sons would do this sort of thing. But that said, 2 years later, you now say, oh, that thing that you did is a crime, because the alleged victim, who at the time did not say it was a crime, is now saying it was a crime. That's not how you...
1: It is a grave injustice. It is also a lesson that, you know, don't put yourself in a bad situation.
0: Well, that's the question.
1: In this world, you can't count on the fair application of laws in a feminist leftist dominated culture.
0: I haven't talked to my son about this yet, but I need to. I think that every parent right now hearing this, if you've got a kid in high school or college, you should have that conversation. I mean, what do you say to your son now? I mean, obviously, I don't want my son to be involved in a thing like this.
1: We both know the kids involved, and our kids probably wouldn't be involved in something like this.
0: I dare say the parents of the Cornell 7 probably didn't think
1: they
0: their sons.
1: Yeah, well, I don't know about that. They were in fraternities. And fraternities, you know, can be gross. Look, young men are gross. I led young men in the military, okay? The reason you have officers is to control young men. You put guns in their hands and they're violent and they will hurt people. You put them in groups and they will make bad judgments. I think you're right. We have to make clear, no, don't do these things. When you do foolish things, bad things happen.
0: By the way, the irony is not lost. The irony is not lost on me that we're now being lectured to by Hollywood bigwigs and actors and directors about the Cornell 7. Hollywood, every decade of my life, has made movies celebrating this kind of behavior at college frat houses. And they make millions of dollars on those storylines. So from Revenge of the Nerds to Animal House to you name it. Kerry Schlichter is our guest, senior columnist at Town Hall. You mentioned the midterms real fast. We're going to talk to you several times between now and Election Day. But give us a quick word of wisdom in our final 2 minutes here about Republicans who might be angry for one reason or another at Trump or the administration. I don't quite get the anger. But apparently, if you're an angry Republican in Texas, the solution is to vote for James Tallarico. Can you figure that out for me, Kurt?
1: I'm not feeling that vibe. The idea that I'm mad that Donald Trump is destroying an existential enemy that murdered and maimed thousands of Americans, but it's costing me a buck more at the gas pump. We need communism. I'm not seeing it. I'm not seeing Tallarico mania here, Larry.
0: No.
1: You know, I live in a very liberal area.
0: You don't live in the most conservative neighborhood in Texas.
1: No, I do not. But I drove through 800 miles with Barky and Bitey of Texas, and I never saw a Tallarico sign till I got here into Houston, into my little wine woman reserve.
0: Really? Those are your neighbors? The Chardonnay drinking offals are your neighbors? That's good. By the way, I should just point out Berkey and Bitey are Kurt's dogs. It's not some weird tangential storyline from the Hunter Biden laptop. I just want to make sure that's clear.
1: It's not a lifestyle that James Tallarico would validate.
0: Right.
1: The idea that Texans are going to get an anti-gun, anti-red meat, blasphemous imp who thinks God is a multi-binary and that Jesus loves abortion and who looks like he shouldn't be allowed within 1,000 feet of the school doesn't click to me. I've talked to a lot of Texas people, Republicans, to a man. They're like, he's not going to win. Our people come out. I wrote a column about polling last Thursday in Town Hall, about the polling misses, about the polling problems, about how conservatives aren't responding to polls and how that's shifting their analysis of the electorate. I think it's going to be a tough election.
0: Yeah.
1: I think we're going to get through in Texas. Well, I mean, historically, it says it's good. History says we're swimming upstream.
0: Hold that thought. This is a good practice for you for filling in for Hewitt later, because we're up against a heartbreak. 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
0: And we continue with Kurt Schlichter, senior columnist at Town Hall. Kurt, we were talking about the midterms there, and sort of zoom outside of Texas, if you don't mind, Schlicht man, and talk about just how things look right now. Byron York thinks, yeah, Republicans are probably going to lose the House, but Democrats, the Senate's still in question. I still think the Republicans have a chance in the House because we're not sure about these redistricting lines and the money that we've got. How are you looking at this right now?
1: Look, I'm cautiously optimistic. I think we're going to do better than everybody says.
0: Yeah.
1: I think a lot of the "you're doomed" is psyop, and not only from Democrats, but from bitter Republicans like
0: Butt Hurt Cornyn voters, I'm calling them now.
1: Oh! Good Lord. You know, if there's somebody out there who more clearly proved that people were right about him when they rejected him, it's John Cornyn. And yeah, look, we're going to be rid of Thomas Massie. We're going to be rid of Tom Tillis. Of course, Tom Tillis got a 60 Minutes hit last week.
0: Of course.
1: Of course, because he's so important.
0: Well, CBS News and Paramount is now in charge of CNN, and, you know, they got to firm up their bench there of Republican analysts, and John Cornyn fits the bill. After all, Jonah Goldberg is one of their analysts, too. Kurt, you know what? Why don't you stay with us? We're about to roll into a special segment we do here. It's a fan favorite. It's called Critter News, and something tells me you might be a good participant in this. Let's cue the music for Critter News, if you don't mind.
1: How can I turn that down?
0: There we go. It is time for Critter News here on O'Connor and Company. It's a fan favorite, as we keep telling you. And we've got a couple of these are news items, Kurt, that involve anything but a two-legged human being. We call it Critter News. Yesterday, the president has made an announcement here. He's trying to cut the number of invasive mosquitoes in the District of Columbia by 90% by 2028. He's declaring a war on mosquitoes. I know the president's capable of a lot. Can he do this?
1: Well, look, I mean, first of all, it is the swamp.
0: Yeah.
1: Second of all, if I was in Congress, I'd be worried because there's no parasitical annoyance like a congressman. They're going to take it as a personal attack,
0: yes,
1: Larry.
0: A parasitic bloodsucker.
1: They're going to extend professional courtesy.
0: Congressman hit artist.
1: I'm also waiting for one of the district court judges there to enjoin it.
0: That's right.
1: Based on the protection.
0: You can't do that.
1: Laws.
0: Mosquitoes are protected
1: you
0: by
1: can't.
0: The by the 33rd Amendment. Wait, that's not that won't
1: Trump's
0: stop.
1: War on arthropods.
0: Can I one other quick item here that is of note, I think, that you might want to comment on. One promising method involves releasing sterile male mosquitoes which mate with females but produce no viable offspring. Kurt?
1: Again, Congress?
0: and the staff at the Bulwark. All right, moving on, also in Critter News. This one is of an international flavor. 2,700 cats have been stolen in Vietnam. And apparently this has to do with, well, menu items in the great nation of Vietnam. Cat stealing ring accused of taking 2,700 pets from homes to be slaughtered for food in Vietnam.
1: Sounds like a major faux pas.
0: All right, and moving on. There's a big debate on the team here. Heather Hunter believes that this is not
1: Critter. I should get more credit for that.
0: No, we're just going to move on. Heather Hunter, our dear friend Heather Hunter, our executive producer, and, of course, the wife of our colleague at Town Hall, Derek Hunter, she believes this is not Critter News because it involves aliens. See, I think by definition, aliens, if they even exist, are critters because they're not human beings. The point is, aliens are back in the news thanks to Joe Rogan. Here, take a listen to this.
9: Now, the reptilian craft, what did that thing look like?
10: That one is tic-tac looking.
9: Uh-oh.
10: Yeah.
9: I was hoping they were the cool ones.
10: Yeah.
9: The reptilian ones are the ones that everyone's terrified
10: of.
9: Yeah,
10: and once again, like, we're doing like, and of course, it's not always a tic-tac, once again, kind of like what I said, but like that
9: uh-huh.
10: tends to be them. From what I understand, obviously, hopefully I'm not wrong, but I'm, you know, pretty good sourcing on that. When you see like malevolent behavior, right? It's like, well, that's a humanistic lens. You're seeing like a animal lash out in captivity kind of thing, or they're in duress, they're having an emotional experience, etc. And it's like, you know, are they actually scary, or is it just because of the situations we've been in with them? And
9: mm-hmm.
10: so, what kind of bias and all
9: right.
10: that?
9: Right. Of course.
10: Yeah.
9: And so these reptilians, what did they look like?
10: Now, I've never seen them
9: right,
10: personally.
9: But what did your friend describe?
10: It's like very almost like.
0: All right. Let's get to Schlichter on this.
1: I love the part where he's like, well, yeah, I've got a lot of information on that. I'm getting a lot of feedback in that from my sources.
0: His sources. Well, let's just explain who this is. This is David Grush. And David Grush was telling Rogan about four different alien species who have been pulled from crashed UFOs. And apparently the 7-foot tall plus gorilla looking scaly skinned lizard creatures are engaged in a war above our skies. And here's the bottom line, Kurt. This man, before you disparage him, is a retired Air Force intelligence officer. Okay, go for it.
1: Well, that answers all my questions right there. And I like how we're living out King Kong versus Godzilla in space.
0: Yes,
1: which is amazing.
0: At this very
1: and here's the thing:
0: moment.
1: I'm not worried about the Tic Tac creatures. I'm worried about the Reese's peanut butter cup creatures.
0: I think that was the vessel that they're traveling in. Why am I fact checking?
1: What about
0: Schlichter?
1: The racist ones?
0: The alien
1: ones with the peanut
0: wars.
1: M&Ms, but no brown ones.
0: Keep following Kurt
1: the
0: Schlichter at Town Hall, senior columnist, and don't forget to pre-order his book, Warlord. 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
13: News. I'm D'Angelosi. Medical authorities around the globe monitoring a potential plague situation developing in Russia.
14: This comes after the death of a 28-year-old woman who worked in an anti-plague laboratory. Local outlets report that she became infected after a test tube containing the pneumonic plague pathogen broke.
13: That's Fox's Douglas Ader. The WHO and Russian officials say she died of severe pneumonia of an undetermined origin. President Trump now revealing a threat led the U.S. to pull about a dozen B-1 bombers stationed at a British airbase used by U.S. forces to conduct operations against Iran.
15: We had a threat, and if we're going to be threatened, we'll just move them, and that sort of alleviates that. And we actually know the people that made the threat, and they got themselves in a big trouble.
13: It comes about a week after the arrest of five men on suspicion of planning an attack. America's listening to Fox News.
16: Jen Horn here with two of my favorite people, the sage Larry Elder and Alex Avkarian of Allegiance Gold.
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0: Welcome to the Morning Answer with Jennifer Horn.
1: Well, I think the point is, you know, the Democrats have all become socialists. They're anti-Semitic. They're anti-police. They want open borders. They want bigger and bigger government. They hate fossil fuels. So, you know, it's not where I tell you where Floridians are. That's not how I won my races. I talked about balancing the budget and reducing regulation and focus on jobs. And that's how we're going to win in November. And I'm optimistic. We're going to win. We have great candidates. We've raised money. So as long as they get their message out, we're going to win.
0: The Morning Answer is on.
2: I hope that is right. That's one of the biggest fighters in the United States Senate, Rick Scott, who will be joining us here in just a moment. Good Tuesday morning to you. It is October 6th. It is 4 minutes past the hour. I'm Jennifer Horn. Don't forget, on Thursday, our big Meet the Candidates event is coming to the Brookside Country Club right by the Rose Bowl in Pasadena. This is a free event. We want you to come out, learn about the propositions, the local ballot measures, and more. This Thursday evening, you just register at am870.info and am590.info so that you can come out and meet the people who will be out there working to help save California. And one of those people who has probably done more work to save California, I dare say, than our illustrious senators here in California, Adam Schiff and Alex Padilla. Senator Rick Scott is here. He has done incredible work for us in the Palisades. He is working for America, talking about the dangers of socialism and growing government and instead creating a plan that makes things more affordable for America. He did this last week on the floor of the Senate and joins us right now. Senator Rick Scott is here. You can give him a follow at Sen Rick Scott. Senator, thanks so much for being with us and good morning. Welcome back to the Morning Answer.
3: Well, it's nice and early out in California, so but I bet the weather is beautiful out there. So unfortunately, if beautiful weather, beautiful people, bad government.
2: Exactly. So. And it's only 167 degrees today. I don't know. It feels just like fall, very crisp and sweaty. But you know what? I can't complain because we pay a lot to live here for the weather, even these little heat waves that we get. But Senator, I mean what I say when I say that from Florida, you've been doing a lot to help us here in California. And let's start first with your plan, because Democrats have been using this term affordability to come at Republicans, to come at President Trump. It's really interesting. They either talk about affordability or we hate Trump. That's pretty much their plan. But if you look at the Democrats' plan for affordability that has been rolled out in California under Democrat rule for 16 years, you will see that they do not have the answers to make things more affordable for California, for Americans, much less Californians who run to your state of Florida because they can't afford California anymore. Why would we trust them to bring affordability to America?
3: Well, I think, first of all, I think it's pretty smart what they're doing. They're talking about the issues that people care about. The cost of living is too high. I mean, the Biden era inflation is too high. But guess what? All this government spending, all this government involvement, and you live in the state that did it the worst. Mm-hmm. Some of it are states that have done it. Some of our federal government has done it. But, you know, at the federal level, $40 trillion of debt. We're at 40.2 trillion. I mean, this, we just passed 40. We're going to hit the 41 pretty soon. We got a government that tells you how to do everything, and your state government's worse.
2: Yeah.
3: And then they don't focus on job creation. They don't care about if people have a job. So think about it in my lifetime. In my lifetime, well, I grew up in the Midwest. You could buy a starter home for $21,000. Mm-hmm. I could go to college for $200 a semester. I could healthcare was $700 for a whole year for a family of four. So now, because of government involvement, everything is so expensive. Look, everybody wants to complain about gas prices. California's the worst because you have more fees and taxes and everything. You can't build anything in California anymore because of all these rules and regulations. And then if you have a fire, you pay all these taxes. Oh, there's no water. Oh, sorry, there's no water. Oh, yeah, the fire department. No, we told them to leave when it was just smoldering. Right? And, oh, but don't worry, no one's accountable. No, nobody in office did anything wrong. Oh, yeah, they were out of the country. That's what socialism is. Socialism is no accountability, hide everything, no jobs, no health care, nothing.
2: It really is true. And more government does not mean more solutions. In fact, it means more problems and just more money sent. Now,
3: freedom.
2: Yeah, exactly right. Now, you've released your Rescuing America plan. I love this. Tell us a little bit about what this entails. You gave such a great overview of it on the floor of the Senate.
3: Well, it's actually really simple. Number one, we don't need a new law to balance the budget. You know, most of the inflation is caused because of government spending, right? So we don't have to pass another law. All we have to do is balance the budget. Guess what? Florida had not balanced its budget but once in 40 years before I became governor in 2011. You know how you balance the budget? You do it how you do it at your house. This is all I got. This is what my pay is. I'm not spending more than that.
2: Yep.
3: Shocking. You prioritize. You say, oh, I like that, but you know, I can't do that today. I'm going to have to save my money or get a better job. Right? But no government. Government doesn't do that. They just say, well, yeah, let's just borrow some more money. So that's why we're spending more on interest expense, and why if you follow interest rates, they're going up because people are saying, wait, is this government ever going to be able to pay off this debt? Not the way we're going. So number one is balance the budget. Do what I did in Florida, balance the budget. Number two is get rid of the stupid regulations. There's some stuff we need, right? Get rid of it. If we're going to have a safety net, make it so it works. Like, here's the difference between food stamps and healthcare. In food stamps, we don't say, we just give you the money if you need it, right? All right? And we don't say, oh, yeah, this is how much broccoli you have to have. This is how much, and you can't have that much sugar. No, we don't set all the rules. But in healthcare, we don't give the person the money. We say, no, here's what you have to have. We're going to give the money to some insurance company. They'll decide what you get.
2: Mm-hmm.
3: So then why are people fed up? Because it doesn't work. Government running things doesn't work. And then why don't we focus on getting people better and better and better jobs? I mean, if you look at this, when I was growing up, most households, the wife didn't work, right?
2: Mm-hmm.
3: Right? But they could still afford a house, a car, education for
2: That's
3: the
2: right.
3: kids. You know, you could play soccer. You could do all these things. But today, it takes two people, right? But home prices, you know, in 242 cities in this country, a starter home is $1 million bucks. I bet California, it's way higher than that.
2: It's crazy. A little teeny tiny house down the street from me, a two-bedroom, one bath, was on the market for $999,000 last year. And I thought, who would buy that? Someone did, Senator, because apparently that's the cost of housing anymore. I mean, I used to think $1 million was enough to buy myself my princess castle when I was a kid, and not anymore.
3: Oh, gosh. Now, you could, when I was a kid, you could buy a home in the suburbs, a three-bedroom, one-bath house for $21,000.
2: Yeah.
3: That same house today, decades later, is probably $300,000. You think it's nicer today than it was when it was built? No. I mean, the value of the dollar has dropped just in the last 50 years by 83%. So wages haven't stayed up with all this inflation, and almost all the inflation, healthcare, government. Look at Obamacare, what it did. Oh, remember Obama said, oh, yeah, if we pass this, every family will save $2,500.
2: Right.
3: No, they didn't. It cost them thousands of dollars. Now a family of four is $27,000 a year for health care. $27,000 a year just for health care.
2: It's amazing. And you can't afford not to have it. And that's the thing is that that's another system that needs a total revamp. Again, just getting back to basics. Now, one of the things, so you're talking about better jobs. Of course, we cut prices on housing. These are all really good things. I think part of it too, Senator, though, is addressing the ideology, because we now have a group of young people who are hearing from these socialists, a la Zohran Mamdani and Al-Sayed and others, who say, you know what, the government is there to give you free things. And they don't explain that. I mean, I think people of my parents' generation knew that hard work is how you got ahead. That is not necessarily the case with this group of young people. Some, yes, but we really have to kind of change the mentality that more America is the solution, not less. More American principles solve problems, not less. How do we do that?
3: Right. I think we have to, one, we have to go out and talk about it. We have to go tell people what, you know, show people. I mean, look at where we have socialism. Cuba socialists. Nobody's moving to Havana for health care. Nobody's moving there because they can get a great job, right? And the other thing is, think about what happens. Every time you have socialism, they take away your guns. They take away all your freedom. And the only way to get out of it is hopefully somebody else has some guns. That's exactly what just happened in Venezuela. So we've got to get out there and tell people that the dream of this country is tied to your hard work. Your hard work, not government giving you something. Because every time government gives you something, they make all the decisions for you.
2: Mm-hmm.
3: Like I always tell these high school kids when I see them, how many of you guys love your mom telling you what to do? You guys love that? None of us did. Go get a job. Go get a job. Go be completely independent.
2: Independent,
3: get a job
2: right.
3: in high school. Yeah, get a job in high school. Work your way all through college. End up with college with no debt. I end up with college and a graduate degree with no debt. Think about it. The average kid now has, you know, even adult, I think the average student loan now is $39,000.
2: Wow.
3: $39,000. You could buy a house back then.
2: That's part of the problem.
3: Freedom is what fixes things.
2: I think you just came up maybe, and I don't even know that you realized your brilliance there, but have you moved to Havana for a job? I think we could work with that and make that into a t-shirt, like Got Havana, or maybe that might be the slogan of the whole Rescue America campaign. Now, I do want to talk a little bit more about what you've done here. And Rescuing America is such a great plan. It addresses the problem. It addresses head on what these socialists are telling people. And they're lying, because there is nothing for free. We all know that.
3: There's no shame.
2: Exactly. Yeah. I mean, they're making promises that they are not going to be able to keep. And there is no good model of socialism in the world. It's never worked. You have done a lot of work for us here in the Palisades. Back in September, I know that you objected to Senator Whitehouse's resolution stating that the fire was a result of climate change. Can you talk about that? Because, again, just more ridiculousness, trying to blame someone else and pass the buck instead of dealing with real issues.
3: Right. So we've been, you know, I have a team. We've been trying to get all the information about exactly what happened. We tell people, so, you know, why did 12 people die? Why did the whole darn place have to burn down? It didn't have to, right? And so, and it's a lot of work, because, you know, Karen Bass, the county, the state, nobody wants to give us information, but we're working through the process. But then White House goes on the Senate floor and says, oh, all that was caused by climate change. It was all climate change. No, it was caused by incompetence. Not having water in the reservoir, not, you know, having a fire that you didn't put out, you're right next to Palisades, you know, and going to Ghana instead of doing your job. Mm-hmm. So that's what caused it. So I objected. It's crazy. Look, we all know the climate changes. The climate changes, right? It always does, right? And anything with regard to changes, let's address it. But to blame a fire on climate change is crazy.
2: I agree with you, especially when they tried to dip into a reservoir that was empty. That's not climate change that caused it. That was someone who drained it. And we were not prepared and we were not ready. And as you mentioned, our leadership left town. Now, if you don't mind, in our last moment, and I am not putting you on the spot here for an endorsement of any kind, I am asking for your guidance. The former governor of Florida, current senator for Florida, we are putting a lot of attention on trying to get our listeners to go out and vote this election season. We are trying to get them to take people with them to help ballot harvest, because this is all legal in California because of the Democrats. And so we are putting together candidate events. You may have heard, as I came into the program, we've got a Meet the Candidates event coming up on Thursday. I've got a voter guide that's out. We have a mayor's race, Senator, that's going to connect all of your issues here. We've got Karen Bass, who was incompetent during the fire. And then we have Nithya Raman, who is a Democrat socialist. Some people say strategically vote for Nithya Raman because then they'll just see how bad it is. But I it's almost like the devil you know versus the devil you don't. Do you have any guidance for us in dealing with something like this, where you have incompetence and then you have a declared Democrat socialist? Not that Karen Bass isn't a student of Fidel Castro. I don't know. Help us, Senator. What can we do in a case like this? How do we handle it?
3: Write in Spencer Pratt.
2: That's what a lot of people say.
3: You can't vote for either of them. I mean, you can't. But you know what my experience is. I've only been doing this for the last 16 years, because I've been in government or in business before.
2: Yeah.
3: I think the biggest thing you have to focus on is you got to start winning local elections.
2: Absolutely.
3: So is there a city council? Is there city council races you can win? And you got to start. What we did in Florida is we started winning local elections, and that's how we became a Republican state. And then you win the next election, then you win the next election. So I tell people, whatever, find really good people and just bust your butt to make sure they win.
2: in smaller races. And one of the things that my piece of advice is here, because, you know, people get hopeless in L.A. They go, oh, what are we going to do? And, you know, there's not even a place to write in Spencer Pratt. You can't be a write-in candidate. I wish we could. I mean, you could leave a blank is what you could do.
3: You can't write in a candidate?
2: No, not in this mayor's race. And they have to be a declared write-in candidate. I mean, it's just it's a whole thing, which is ridiculous. But here's what I think, and I think you'll appreciate this. We have Proposition 39 on the ballot, which is voter ID in our state. It's supported by 70% of the state. Democrats, independents, and Republicans want voter ID in the state. It's we're actually copying the Florida model, where we put, you can still do mail-in ballots, but you have to have like the last four of your social. There's got to be some identifying factor.
3: Right.
2: And so I tell everybody, if you're upset that you think that Steve Hilton's not going to be governor or that you have this terrible choice in the mayor's race, go out and get your friends to vote for Prop 39. If we want to see any changes in the state, it's going to first start with securing our elections.
3: Yeah, I agree. And put all your effort into that.
2: Yep.
3: Put all your – I mean, you've got two crappy candidates for your mayor's race. So then, if you can get voter ID, that will at least – at least you have a shot and you get rid of the fraud. I mean, think about it. How many weeks did it take to count the ballots in the first election in the mayor? I mean, six or 7 weeks?
2: It's disgusting. And that never used to be the case. A few years ago, we knew on election night. Now it takes us weeks because guess what? For a week after election day, they're accepting ballots. And so, look, I know people get in trouble for questioning elections. I'm not questioning the election, the mayor's race. I am saying I would just love to see the ballots that were turned in the week after, because I guarantee you they were just voting for Nithya Raman in the sales tax. She thought she had lost on election day. So it's amazing how things change and how people can figure out the system. It does. It makes you question it.
3: Even if there's no fraud, it makes it look like there's fraud, right? And I mean, how's that good? Why would you want to be involved in a system that it looks bad?
2: That's right. And everybody's called it out, from Kamala Harris to Hillary Clinton to Steve Hilton and Spencer Pratt. So I think we have to make some changes here in the state. And Senator Rick,
3: if you can get voter ID, it's a big deal.
2: That's the one. Senator Rick Scott, we appreciate you. And thank you so much for what you do for us in California, across the country. Get some support going with the senator for Rescuing America, guys. This is how we take on and tackle the socialists. It's education, but it's also real solutions. So help him out. Support him. Sen Rick Scott is where you can find him on X, and you can connect to the plan there. Senator, we always appreciate your time. Thank you so much for being with us right off the bat this morning.
3: Have a good day. Bye-bye.
2: Have a great day. All right, guys, as we continue, we will jump in to some of those local elections and some of the issues that Americans are most worried about, including cost of living. Just who is to blame? We'll tell you as your Tuesday Morning Answer continues at 6:20.
4: Stuck in traffic? We've got the answer.
5: Good morning. It's Stop and Go in Riverside. This is the 91 westbound between Tyler Street and McKinley Street. A 6-minute delay in Moreno Valley. Got some stop and go traffic there as well this morning. 215 northbound between Alessandro Boulevard and University Avenue. That adds 11 minutes to your drive. Bloomington, a slow traffic drive there. 10 westbound between Cedar and Etowanda Avenue. It's a 6-minute delay, and that is traffic on the answer.
4: The answer. Breaking news.
5: City Councilwoman Nithya Raman is pulling higher among Latino voters in the race for Los Angeles mayor. Daniel Martindale reports.
6: That's according to the latest UC Berkeley Institute of Governmental Studies poll. 45% of Latino voters favor Raman, while 21% favor Mayor Bass. 34% remain undecided. In the June primary, Bass won 35 Latino majority neighborhoods, while Raman won 7. The primary election is now less than a month away. I'm Daniel Martindale.
5: The Bouquet Fire in Santa Clarita has burned just over 1,000 acres and is 63% contained. Evacuation orders and warnings remained in place. The fire started around 3:15 Saturday afternoon northeast of Santa Clarita. It's burning in a mostly remote area. There are no reports of injuries or property damage. A high fire danger is expected to be a concern for Southern California all week, with triple-digit temperatures remaining. Now here's National Weather Service meteorologist Andrew Rourke with your answer weather forecast.
7: Today will be another sunny and very hot day with heat advisories and heat warnings in effect through the day and through most of this week. High temperatures today will mostly be in the 90s, with a few 100 to 101 degree readings across the coastal areas, while the valleys warm up to 100 to 106 degrees.
5: 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Larry Marino in the Answer Newsroom.
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0: Morning Answer is on.
1: But isn't it the definition of insanity? You do the same thing over and over again, expecting different results?
2: Yes.
1: You're using Trump's
2: playbook. Like voting Democrats.
0: You've found the Morning Answer with Jennifer Horn.
3: Hey, thanks for joining us. It is Tuesday, October 6th. It's 27 minutes past the hour. And guys, that was a clip from last week's gubernatorial debate between Javier Becerra and Steve Hilton. Well, today is yesterday's tomorrow. I just want you to know. Write that down. Today is yesterday's tomorrow. Mind blown. Today was supposed to be the LA Times debate between Steve Hilton and Javier Becerra. Well, guess what? Javier Becerra has pulled out of that debate. Why? Well, because apparently CNN debate viewers said that Hilton beat Becerra 74% to 20%. In August, Becerra promised that there would be multiple debates, but after losing the first, now he's gone back into hiding. He doesn't need to debate, he thinks, even though there are some polls out there that show that this race is tightening. We'll talk about those polls in a second, but I do want to tell you guys, I have worked. I want you to know, I put this all in a document, 25 pages. I went through Los Angeles County, Orange County, Riverside County, San Bernardino County, and Ventura County, and created you, I think, the most extensive voter guide that we've ever had. You need judges?
4: Oh, yeah.
3: Yeah, we got them. You need local ballot measures from every city that you can think of in our listening area? We got them. 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We will share it at This Is TMA. I will share it on my social media as well, at Jennifer Horn on Truth and on X, at Jennifer Horn Radio on Facebook and Instagram. 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It's this Thursday evening. It's coming up. Thanks to our friends over at Allegiance Gold for helping make this happen. We start at 5. The candidates will be there from 6 to 8. We have hors d'oeuvres. We have beverages. We want you to be there. So come. And here's the thing. Bring your ballot with you. I have mine all filled out. I'm going to go drop it in the mail slot today. But bring your ballot with you. We can help you fill it out there. We've got the QR code to the voting guide. And if you want to make it really easy, you can give us the ballot and we'll make sure it gets turned in for you. So if you'd like the help, bring your ballot. And how about this? Bring your friends, bring your neighbors. It's free. This is one of those great ways to expose people that aren't as political as you to candidates and propositions so that we can help secure this election. We can pass Prop 39. We can help Steve Hilton. We can get involved in some of these local races, congressional races that might determine the balance of power in Congress. So come on out Thursday, Brookside Country Club in Pasadena, starts at 5 o'clock. And bring your ballots with you. We cannot wait to see you there. So make sure that you come and see us. 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

0: 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All right, guys, as we continue, we will talk about, yes, the biggest issue facing Americans at the ballot box, and we'll talk about this new polling that should be some pretty good news for Steve Hilton. As your Tuesday Morning Answer continues, it's 6:31.
1: Stuck in traffic? We've got the answer.
2: Good morning. We start in Moreno Valley. This time an accident. Two left lanes blocked. 60 westbound at Hickok Street. Just a minute delay there, too, to get through. Stop and go from Paris Boulevard. Riverside, stop and go. 91 westbound between Magnolia Avenue and Green River Road. A 29-minute delay, 39 to get through. Moreno Valley stop and go there, 215 northbound between Alessandro Boulevard and University Avenue, adding 10 minutes to your drive, and that's traffic on The Answer.
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2: A group of doctors and health insurers is suing Governor Gavin Newsom. Kenya Martindale explains.
3: It claims Newsom and the California legislature violated the law by approving a health care tax that could significantly increase insurance premiums. The recently passed tax on health plans is known as the Managed Care Organization Tax, or MCO tax. The lawsuit argues it circumvents a 2024 initiative that limits health care taxes and directs revenue towards specific purposes. An official complaint with the California Supreme Court was filed by the California Medical Association and California Association of Health Plans. Newsom spokesperson Tara Gallegos says the tax allows the state to make changes to fund health care. I'm Daniel Martindale.
2: One person is dead. Two others are injured after a car crashed into a restaurant early yesterday in Whittier. It happened at the intersection of East Slauson Avenue and Norwalk Boulevard. For reasons that are still unclear, a car slammed into Michael's Super Burgers at about 2:30 p.m. Investigation continues. Now here's National Weather Service meteorologist Andrew Rourke with your Answer weather forecast.
4: Today will be another sunny and very hot day with heat advisories and heat warnings in effect through the day and through most of this week. High temperatures today will mostly be in the 90s with a few 100 to 101 degree readings across the coastal areas, while the valleys warm up to 100 to 106 degrees.
2: 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Larry Marino in the Answer Newsroom.
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1: Gavin Newsom, who I just can't wait till he's out of office, clearly told Californians that he is the governor of the illegals. Literally signing bills that has nothing to do with you and I. Why would that be? Because we're legal. Anyway, have a great day.
0: It's the Morning Answer.
2: Hey, here we are. Thanks for joining us. It is the Morning Answer. It is 37 minutes past the hour. I can't wait to see you guys. You know I always love the opportunity to hang out. And we were with each other last weekend at Town Hall. And now we get to hang out again this Thursday evening in Pasadena at the Brookside Country Club. And this event is free. Don't you love that post, that little price tag? That is our gift to you from Allegiance Gold Group. We thank you. And Alex Abkarian, who will be with us. And of course, from all of us here at The Answer, because we want you educated about how these choices on your ballot are going to impact your life, your finances, affordability. And we want you to meet the candidates and talk about the ballot initiatives that are going to really be important to you. So if you want to come out and see Lieutenant Governor candidate Gloria Romero, Sheriff Alex Villanueva, Susan Shelley from the Howard Jarvis Taxpayers Association, Roxanne Hogue from the LA GOP, we're going to connect to an event Carl DeMaio is having with Congressman Ken Calvert, Sonia Shaw, Leticia Castillo, and more. So it is going to be a lot of fun. We want you to be there. We've got hors d'oeuvres and drinks for you. You'll be able to fill out your ballot. Bring your ballot. We'll fill it out together and we'll even turn it in for you. How about that? So get it together. Let's go. Let's get this election. Let's get some wins, shall we? I'm tired of losing here in California. Let's get some wins. Come and see us at the Brookside Country Club starting at 5 p.m. on Thursday evening. And all you have to do to register is go to am870.info, am590.info. Pretty good, right? A little snazzy. All right. The USA Today has a poll out about the number one issue that is facing Americans. You heard us talk to Senator Rick Scott about that. It is affordability. And according to Senator Scott, he has a plan to rescue America and deal with the idea of free stuff, which just really ultimately makes things more unaffordable for us taxpayers. But a majority of adults blame President Trump for the high cost of living in a new poll. This isn't good news for him or for Republicans, by the way. The AP released a poll on October 1st, finding that 65% of Americans overall said the cost of living issues today are a result of President Trump's policies. 67% of Republicans said prices are due to reasons outside of the president's control. I'm asking you, 6 o'clock clubbers, what do you think? 855-785-8255. Trump has blamed Biden for the economy. A smaller share of people, 44%, said in October 2022 that high prices were the result of Biden's policies. So it's interesting, when Biden was president, only 44% of the country blamed him. When Trump is president and they say things are unaffordable, 65% of Americans blame him. Interesting, huh? Now, do you think anything might have to do with the media bias in the country where people hear stories about who's to blame? Could it be that the media, it wasn't tough on Biden? They let him get away with everything, the stumbling, the bumbling, the hiding. But Trump, who's out there the most transparent, available president, I think, in any of our lifetimes, always talking to the media, he gets it from the media every single time, even though they make all their money off of carrying his comments. 855-785-8255. 7 out of 10 people say that Trump is worse than expected on the cost of living. The cost of living and the economy were the worst rated issues for Trump among those surveyed in the poll. 17% of adults approve how he is handling the cost of living issue. His approval rating on the economy reached a new low of 26%, down 14 points since March of 2025. And I'm going to tell you, I don't think that this is fair to the president at all. Number one, the investment that he has brought into the country through outside, through other countries, through corporations, the amount of factories and plants that are being built now in America because he has actively pursued those that hasn't even kicked in yet, but it's coming. People's 401ks, if you're involved in the stock market, you are seeing record highs. In fact, most American families have gained $50,000 based on how hot the market is right now in your 401k since Trump took office. That's incredible. You've got Trump accounts investing young kids into the United States, into the process of making money, having a Trump account. Some money was actually seeded into those accounts from private donors, not from taxpayers. You have the fact that the jobs reports have been better than expected and that the private sector is growing, not the public sector. So more private jobs, not government jobs. This is incredibly meaningful, impactful stuff. The cost of living is higher for, not the cost of living, the wages are higher for women and every minority group across the board under Trump than under any other president at any other time in history. So while we're dealing with things that are expensive, and we are, the interest rate is preventing people from moving around in the real estate market, the cost of gasoline and diesel impacts the price of goods and services. We all know this. These are short-term pains for long-term growth. And maybe that messaging hasn't been there. Maybe people don't care. They only look at what's right now in front of them. I don't know. But I think certainly the news media has a huge role to play in people's sensibilities about the Trump economy. And they're not looking at the real facts. Inflation is down under Trump. Biden was a disaster. They're having to fight back to try to make things better and easier on the American people. Remember, under Biden, he killed all the birds, and we had egg prices that were $7 for a dozen eggs. I keep telling you, I know everybody loves to reference eggs. I got a dozen eggs for $2 on sale at the grocery store the other day, and I just got 18 eggs not on sale for $4.99. You tell me, I mean, that's not $7 for a dozen. 855-785-8255. What do you think? Is Trump to blame or is it the media's handling, and I'd say dishonest handling, of the Trump economy? We talked about prescription drug prices going down. People are not being taxed on their tips. People are not being taxed on overtime. People are not being taxed on their Social Security. These are all things that have changed under President Trump. Yet his approval rating is down. That means the Democrats are effectively communicating their message against Trump and Republicans. But is it based in any facts? I don't know. That's up to you. 6 o'clock, Clubbers. 855-785-8255. We will take your phone calls here in a few moments. We will also be checking in with the sheriff of Riverside County, who has found himself again in the crosshairs of another local story. This time involving the separation of the medical examiner, the coroner's office, from the Riverside Sheriff's Department. We are going to ask him about that here in just a few moments, get his take on the fact that ballots are out in California. He wants you to vote. I know we all do. So let's get on it. 855-785-8255. Riverside Sheriff Chad Bianco joins us next as your Tuesday Morning Answer continues. We're coming up on 645.
0: Stuck in traffic? We've got the answer.
3: Good morning. We begin in Redlands with an accident right shoulder 10 westbound at California Street. A 4-minute delay. Stop and go traffic from the 210. Also in Riverside, stop and go 91 westbound between Magnolia and Green River Road. A 30-minute delay. In Temecula, stop and go this morning 15 southbound between the 79 and Rainbow Valley Boulevard. A 9-minute delay. Cajon Pass, stop and go 15 southbound between Oak Hill Road and Claghorn Road. And that's traffic on The Answer.
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3: A proposition that could shape the future of recall elections is on the California ballot. Daniel Martindale explains.
4: If passed, Proposition 5 would do away with the second question for recall elections, asking who should replace a state elected official if they're recalled. Instead, voters would only be asked if the elected official should be recalled. A replacement would later be appointed or elected in a special election, depending on the office and the timing of the recall election. Former Governor Gray Davis was recalled in 2003. Aside from that, the only other successful California recall in this century was that of Democratic Orange County State Senator Josh Newman in 2018. He is the author of Proposition 5. I'm Daniel Martindale.
3: A brutal October heat wave continues to bake Southern California. More triple-digit heat is in the forecast. Even the beach towns will not be getting much of a break. An extreme heat warning remains in place till 8 p.m. on Thursday. Let's get a more complete look at the weather with this update. Now here's National Weather Service meteorologist Andrew Rourke with your answer weather forecast.
5: Today will be another sunny and very hot day with heat advisories and heat warnings in effect through the day and through most of this week. High temperatures today will mostly be in the 90s, with a few 100 to 101 degree readings across the coastal areas, while the valleys warm up to 100 to 106 degrees.
3: 74 San Bernardino, 74 Riverside. 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
2: Hey, thanks for joining us. It is Tuesday, October 6th. 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Guys, we keep losing elections because we aren't doing enough to drive turnout. We can overwhelm the bad policies, the bad candidates, the do-nothing career politicians if we get out there and vote. So go to am870.info right now or am590.info right now. There is a voter guide for San Bernardino, Riverside, Orange, LA, and Ventura County. was a labor of love for me this weekend. So please go check it out and share it with your friends. Come to our election event, Meet the Candidates, coming up on Thursday. And joining us right now is a man who knows how important it is to turn out. Sheriff Chad Bianco is with us. And Sheriff, thanks so much for being here and welcome back to The Morning Answer.
16: Of course. Good morning, Jen.
2: All right. We're doing everything we can because now ballots are out. I know this is an important issue for you. You saw how many people do not turn out to vote. They complain, but they don't show up. And so we are trying to do everything we can to push people out on the streets, talking to their friends, bringing in more than just their ballot. We need to harvest the heck out of this state so that we can win some statewide races, local races, which are so important, especially in counties like Riverside, where you've got a full press by Democrat socialists to try to take over what is a pretty conservative county. Am I right, Sheriff?
16: Yes, it is. We are definitely a conservative county. It doesn't matter where you go. That's what you find with the people out there, the businesses and everything else, the hard workers in Riverside County. But unfortunately, you just look at the primary election, 67%, almost 70% of the people did not vote.
2: It's ridiculous. It really is. It's inexcusable. If you complain and you say, oh, California's not livable, I'm going to move out of the state. Well, you know what you could do? You could stay here and you could fight for a little bit. You could actually try to do something like, oh, I don't know, show up and vote.
16: You really could. And here's the thing is when people are saying my vote doesn't matter, they cheat, there's voter fraud, oh, blah, blah, blah, blah. If 70, 80% of the people are voting the same thing, you can't cheat your way through that.
2: That's right.
16: And those are the people that are complaining. I mean, go to the store, do your own poll, go to the mall, just walk through a park and talk to people about, do you think California is going in the right direction? Do you think, you know, we're putting the right people in Sacramento? Everyone tells you no, but yet when the same people vote, the tiny little fraction of people, when the same people vote, you get the same result because the vast majority, 70% of people do not vote, and we end up in these positions because if those people who are angry would just vote to get those people out of Sacramento, start sending messages to your board of supervisors and your city councils that we are done, we are tired of this, we want our freedom back, we want our communities back, we want prisoners in jail, we're tired of this coddling criminals. If you start standing up and doing that, then these people have to listen, and you're going to get the right people in office. But when you sit and complain to bring your family and your friends and your neighbors out to vote, we're going to continue to get the same result.
2: Absolutely. And one of the things I think, Sheriff, we talked about you on, Friday's program. They're coming after you at every turn, and that's because you call them out. Let's just be real about this conversation. Rob Bonta, Gavin Newsom, they wouldn't be giving you a care in the world if you were just toeing the line and just keeping quiet, but you call out the corruption. You question things that don't make sense. You want to investigate an election when ballots aren't adding up. I mean, you know, God forbid we actually try to ask a question about that. But this last week, they tried to take away the medical examiner, the coroner's office, under the purview of the Riverside sheriff. That's you.
16: Mm-hmm.
2: I was incensed by this. Now, look, I'm sure you don't care. You know what? It's less work. It's less for you to handle. But here it is, more bureaucracy and more taxpayer dollars, ultimately, at the end of the day, all because they want to make a political statement against you.
16: Oh, absolutely. And you have to realize and just look at what they say. Everything, all of the reasons that she said that we had to separate the sheriff from the coroner and everything else, it's all a lie. And it's all for a headline. It's also, number one, she can say she did something. And when she runs for Board of Supervisors in 2 years, that she's going to use that and say, oh, I'm looking out for criminals, or apparently, I don't know who she says she's looking out for, but I'm anti-cop, I'm anti-sheriff, I'm standing up to the nobody's above the law garbage that they spout when it's really them they're projecting. But when you really look at it, she claimed that for more transparency, somebody else does the investigation, not me. Well, the reality is I don't do my own investigations. If there's a death, an in-custody death, the DA's office does the investigation. The coroner, the autopsy is done by San Bernardino. So okay, transparency and the work done by somebody else. I'm not doing my own investigations. So now, and it's so easy to show it's a lie.
2: Yeah.
16: But it's all political. It's a political move so they can get in the headlines. And then you have the absolute lunatics at the ACLU. You have the media that just loves these nasty headlines. So people will read it and they just keep blasting, you know, bad cop, bad sheriff, all these things. And they're just going to try and use that in the next election because they're hoping that 70% of the people don't come out to vote and they can get enough Democrats to get rid of the one person who's looking out for their constitutional rights in Riverside County.
2: And can we also say that this is not going to save one person who dies in a Riverside County jail?
16: I will say it out loud. It's going to change nothing.
2: Nothing.
16: No one. No one dies in Riverside County Jail because they were in jail. They died while they were in jail. Somebody please use your reasoning skills and common sense and tell me where it says in life, where God or whatever it is you believe in, that if you get arrested and go to jail, you no longer die.
2: Yeah. And this is the thing. Not only do you no longer, I mean, things happen in jails, whether it's a medical emergency, that can still happen. It can happen that there are still people who gang up in jails. I don't think that we have any, I mean, there's still, if you have criminals, this is a criminal breeding ground. There is still going to be criminal behavior. And look, and I would say this, and I said this on your behalf on Friday, Sheriff, I don't think you want any one of those people to die in prison. And nobody wants to die in jail. You, I know, feel a responsibility for keeping your jails as safe as possible. But this law is simply not going to do anything to save one life. This is Sabrina Cervantes, as you mentioned, a do-nothing, troubled, heavily baggaged politician who is trying to prey on some of the anti-police sentiment from 5 years ago to make it look like she's trying to stick it to the man. That's all this is. It's not going to save one life. It's going to cost money.
16: You're absolutely right, Jen. It's going to cost us an extra $5 million in taxpayer money that we do not have. I mean, look at the budgets that they slashed because they say they have no money. The Board of Supervisors did not want this. Our cities did not want this. Our police departments did not want this. Only Sabrina Cervantes wanted this for her own political gain. And I will tell you, I am unbelievably proud of my employees that work our jails. And we do everything in our power to protect those inmates from themselves.
2: Yeah.
16: They commit suicide. They overdose on drugs that they smuggle in, that they keister and smuggle in. I mean,
2: I think, is what we can say, right?
16: Yes.
2: Oh, my God.
16: And I mean, and let's don't forget, as you know, you can dress them up in their little 3-year-old, you know, kindergarten picture as much as you want, but they're in jail because they're murdering people, they're raping people, they're robbing people, they're assault with deadly weapons. They are not good people in jail.
2: Yeah.
16: And sometimes evil people do evil things to each other, and we can't help that. And we do everything we can to stop it, take all the emotions out of it, take all the fake headlines out of it and the lies and the dishonesty. And the reality is this jail is not a good place. And if you don't want to die in jail, don't go to jail. If you don't want to be assaulted in jail by other criminals, don't go to jail. Quit committing crime.
2: Yeah. And if you really care about the problems as a do-nothing politician, I am sure, and I said this, I know it would drive you absolutely bonkers, and I wouldn't want to wish this on anybody, but if Sabrina Cervantes cared about the life in jail, she could come knocking on your door and say, Sheriff, let's sit down. Let's have a meeting. Let's talk about some of these best practices. What could we do here? How can I help you make things better? But she doesn't want to help you because she doesn't care about the lives of the people. She wants to stand on them to make a political issue. That's what's happening here.
16: Yeah, I've been to Sacramento numerous times over the last several years, 8 years. We go every single year on legislative days to meet with them, to meet with our representatives. You know how many times she's met with us? Zero.
2: Yeah.
16: When we go there, she leaves on purpose, and we meet with her staff members. It's like, come on, you get sheriffs and chiefs of police that are going up there to talk with lawmakers, and the ones that are like Sabrina Cervantes that have their own personal ideological agenda, they don't meet with us. They're afraid to meet with us because truth matters, and there is nothing in her political career that involves truth.
2: Yeah, it really is. It's a shame that we just get into these political boxes. We waste money. We waste taxpayer dollars. We waste emotion on a problem that never gets solved by more government. But that, unfortunately, is what the Democrats are doing in California and across the country. But, Sheriff, we appreciate you standing up. And you know what? Hey, you know what? They want to handle it. I guess it's just one less thing for you to have to add to your to-do list. So follow him at Chad Bianco. Sheriff Chad Bianco, Riverside County Sheriff, thanks so much for being with us. Have a great week, my friend.
16: Thanks, Jen. You too.
2: Thank you. All right, guys, as we continue, we will be talking about this candidate for insurance commissioner. This is one of those things on your ballot you may not know a lot about. There aren't great choices, but there is definitely a clear choice. So we will go through that office as your Tuesday Morning Answer continues at 7 o'clock. Portions of the following are pre-recorded.
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17: News. I'm CJ Papa. President Trump campaigning like it's 2016, 2020, and 2024. Fox's Aisha Hosni at the White House.
18: President says that he is going to be out there on the campaign trail almost every single night. The president did sign an executive order, though, that temporarily releases red dye diesel to truckers. Well, he says this election, the alternative is the radical left that will steal all of your money.
17: Early voting begins today in Indiana, New Mexico, and Wyoming. Vice President J.D. Vance visiting Fairbanks, Alaska.
19: I'm especially excited to announce the Alaska Rail Belt Transmission Project, which is going to devote $400 million to building out your state's power grid.
17: The VP also there promoting incumbent Republican Senator Dan S. Sullivan. He is in a tight race for re-election. 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
1: You know, to answer the question of why Gavin Newsom can say what he wants to say and gets away with it, and everybody buys it, is the same reason. They shut your power off. They shut it off about San Bernardino. They just willy-nilly shut the power off. They say it's a power safety shut off, or they're doing maintenance or whatever, but nobody questions it. Just like I'm just going to question him, and even if he is, he's not going to be able to do anything about it. Nobody questions why our government in California is shutting our electricity off every other day. So, get used to it. Bye-bye.
0: It's the Morning Answer.
2: Here we are. Thanks for joining us. It is Tuesday, October 6th, 6 minutes past the hour. I'm Jennifer Horn. Happy to have you along today. And guys, yes, we are in full-blown election mode. Today, if you have your ballot in your hot little hands, is election day. 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We have tweeted it out at This Is TMA. It is pinned on my Twitter account at Jennifer Horn. It is also on my Facebook and Instagram at Jennifer Horn Radio. 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So it's a labor of love. 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We want to see you there, guys. Alex Abkarian from Allegiance Gold is going to be there with me. Thank you to them for sponsoring our event so that we can bring the candidates, the people who are fighting for propositions on our ballots, out all in one place to the Brookside Country Club in Pasadena, a free event. All you have to do is register so that we know how many people are coming. And you do that at am870.info, am590.info. I want to say this is probably one of the least sexy positions on our ballot. I mean, water districts aren't very sexy. But insurance commissioner statewide is not sexy at all. But it is really important. And I'll tell you why. I don't even need to tell you why. You know, we live in a fire zone. We live in an earthquake zone. We live in a place where we need insurance and we need someone who is guiding the state into that process. You have two candidates that are running. You have Jane Kim, who is a former San Francisco supervisor, and you have Ben Allen, a state senator who represents West LA. They have advanced into the runoff election, which will be happening November 3rd on your ballot. So you'll see Jane Kim, you'll see Ben Allen. Now, for this race, both are Democrats. And so I went to Joel Pollack, who has been really on the ground in Palisades with the California Post, and talked to him about who might be best fit, since he has really been studying this. A recent poll has showed that Jane Kim has 25% of respondents supporting her, while only 18% support Allen. The rest, by the way, are undecided, 57%. So the undecided will obviously determine this, as Ben Allen runs a little bit behind Jane Kim. In talking to Joel Pollack, and I don't think I'm talking out of school here, he said that Jane Kim is bat crazy. And that Ben Allen, while a Democrat, is much more serious and much more positioned to do this job. So if you look at my voter guide, you will see my endorsed candidate is Ben Allen based on that advice. And there was a debate, in case you needed to hear more from these candidates. There was a debate back and forth, a forum, if you will, about what to expect from either Jane Kim or Ben Allen when it comes to their candidacy going into the insurance commissioner's office. We'll start first with Jane Kim. This is what she had to say.
3: So the risk has grown. We used to have a $1 billion storm every 3 to 4 months. We now have one every 3 weeks. This is the national data. And so risk has truly gone up. But so have profits for the insurance industry. They have been making more money than they ever have the last 3 years. In fact, in 2024, property and casualty insurance industry netted $170 billion. And so it is an industry that is also doing extremely well. And so, but the only way that we can make insurance more affordable and more available is to drive down risk, to actually address it. Currently, the for-profit market prices it.
2: Okay, she wants to drive down risk, but here's where it gets a little sticky. She wants a single-payer insurance system in California, which allows one public or we could say quasi-public agency to organize insurance financing. I don't love this idea. Do you? 855-785-8255. Take a listen. This, again, is Jane Kim on her proposed single-payer system for insurance. You like this, California? 855-785-8255.
3: And one of the reasons why I am proposing a publicly run single-payer disaster fall insurance program is that in countries that have this, like France and Spain and New Zealand, they actually use the additional profits and returns to invest in prevention, fireproofing, floodproofing. These are ways that we can drive down and prevent risk.
4: Well, let's talk about that. So it is sort of socialized medicine, but an insurance form, that an insurance company right now, they'll listen, we will cover you for an electrical fire. We're not going to cover you for a wildland fire.
3: Mm-hmm.
4: Your proposal is you got to do it all.
3: Well, so actually, the way it works in New Zealand is that you still get your home insurance on the multi-payer system, your regular home insurance. So the fire in the kitchen, the pipes bursting, would still be covered by the industry. But just disaster, that levy would be paid by insurers to the state of California. We would take the funds, we would invest it, and when we have excess capital, we would actually use it to drive down risk in prevention, fireproofing, floodproofing, home hardening.
2: Okay, what do you think about that? 855-785-8255. Ben Allen, again, my endorsed candidate, if you look at my voter guide, is a state senator. He's a Democrat. He's not going to be 100% great, but at least he's not into this idea of a single-payer system. He talked about the difference between his campaign and the campaign of his running opponent, Jane Kim.
4: But what differentiates your candidacy from hers?
5: Yeah. Look, I'm someone who's been working in the legislature for years, getting real results for consumers. I've been endorsed by the Consumer Federation, for example, and folks like Adam Schiff and Alex Padilla, because they know that I've been on the ground doing the real work. I have a big package of legislation improving consumer protections with regards to insurance. But these are things I've been working on for a long time. I was the lead author of the bond that is finally getting real resources out the door to help make sure that we are more resilient, that we have a better firefighting infrastructure, that we're putting resources into making our forests less susceptible to major fires. I'm someone who's run significant legislation to provide more transparency in the car purchasing process and the oil pricing process and hospices, and now, of course, in insurance.
2: So you hear that. He's actually talking about building the infrastructure for firefighting and forest management instead of just saying, we'll just have a single payer system so when there's fires, the state will pay for everything. I like that.
5: Consumer protections with regards to insurance. But these are things I've been working on for a long time. I was the lead author of the bond that is finally getting real resources out the door to help make sure that we are more resilient, that we have a better firefighting infrastructure, that we're putting resources into making our forests less susceptible to major fires. I'm someone who's run significant legislation to provide more transparency in the car purchasing process and the oil pricing process and hospices, and now, of course, in insurance.
2: That sounds actually more encouraging to me, even from a pretty leftist Democrat. Here's a little bit more.
5: I don't think we should be doing anything to incentivize new construction in the very high fire risk zone that is not built to the very highest fire safety standards. And in fact, I've pushed legislation over the years to discourage that kind of new development. I've also pushed for legislation to try to get more resources out there to help people harden their homes, to help incentivize greater investments on the community and the individual basis with regards to risk reduction and trying to make sure that we're building communities that are much less susceptible to fire risk. But, you know, one of my real concerns with some of the legislation that's made its way out of the legislature of late is that it has incentivized and pushed for new, less responsible construction in the very high fire risk zone. And I just think that's a big mistake. And I certainly agree with the general premise that we can't be balancing basically passing the costs within the insurance system onto people who've chosen to live in lower risk areas.
2: All right. So what do you think? 855-785-8255. You can find our voter guide right now at am870.info, am590.info. And you can come on out and meet the candidates with us on Thursday. Brookside Country Club is the place in Pasadena. We've got hors d'oeuvres. We've got drinks. We will have information and candidates for you to meet. And we are going to talk to Alex Abkarian from Allegiance Gold all about what to expect on Thursday evening as we continue. It's your Tuesday Morning Answer at 7. 7:15.
6: Stuck in traffic? We've got the answer.
7: Good morning. We start in Riverside with some stop-and-go traffic. This is the 91 westbound between Magnolia and Green River Road, a 31-minute delay. Cajon Pass, stop-and-go, 15 southbound between Oak Hill Road and Claghorn Road, a 12-minute delay. Temecula, stop-and-go this morning, 15 southbound between the 79 and Rainbow Valley Boulevard, a 9-minute delay. Moreno Valley, stop-and-go, 215 northbound between Alessandro and University Avenue, and that's traffic on The Answer.
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7: L.A. City Councilwoman Nithya Raman is addressing homelessness, saying it would be her main priority in her first 100 days in office.
8: One of the biggest issues that I hear about on the campaign trail is homelessness and the fact that people have lost trust and faith in City Hall's capacity to be able to address this issue.
7: This year, homelessness increased by about 3%. Raman hopes efforts to reduce homelessness in her council district can translate to the whole city.
8: In my district, we've had a 49% reduction in the number of unsheltered people living on the street just last year, even as those numbers went up citywide. I want to make sure that we can deliver those results on every block of this city.
7: Meanwhile, Mayor Karen Bass says the L.A. Homeless Services Authority needs to be replaced.
9: This system is completely dysfunctional, and we need a new system that is under the control of the city.
7: She believes a city-controlled system would do a better job. Now here's National Weather Service meteorologist Andrew Rourke with your Answer weather forecast.
10: Today will be another sunny and very hot day with heat advisories and heat warnings in effect through the day and through most of this week. High temperatures today will mostly be in the 90s, with a few 100 to 101 degree readings across the coastal areas, while the valleys warm up to 100 to 106 degrees.
7: 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Larry Marino in the Answer Newsroom.
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0: She's Jennifer Horn.
1: Have you decided to build your bunker yet? Don't worry. AI knows.
2: Uh-oh.
1: Have you decided to hide under your bed? AI knows.
0: And this is The Morning Answer.
1: Here we are. Thank you for joining us. It is The Morning Answer. And yes, AI knows all. Welcome into Tuesday, 22 minutes past the hour. I'm Jennifer Horn, and we have lots of announcements for you today. My voter guide is out. 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We want you to share it with your friends, pass it around, and we want you to come meet all of the candidates. 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Our Meet the Candidates event happens Thursday, Brookside Country Club at the Rose Bowl in Pasadena. It's free, thanks to our friends over at Allegiance Gold and my buddy Alex Abkarian, who joins us this morning. Alex, hey, good morning to you.
3: Good morning, Jen. How are you?
1: I am excited to see you on Thursday. We are going to have a great time. We are going to have candidates. We are going to talk issues. And it's going to be great because this is a time of year. And we're encouraging people to bring their ballots so that we can help you fill them out. We'll even turn them in for you if you'd like to leave them with us. We'll make sure that they get turned in. Bring friends to this, by the way. Bring people who are not politically active like maybe some of you are and your neighbors. Bring your kids who are voting for the first time. We're going to help them through all these big issues. Right, Alex?
3: Oh, absolutely. You know, years ago, before I had any kids, I, like a lot of people, I would say, you know, I'm just going to read it last minute. I'll just check mark the ones that will personally affect me and just move on. But as I got older and I started thinking about the future, the more you get involved, the more you understand every vote counts. I mean, this is exactly why President Trump has been in Ohio telling people, go out and vote, think that I'm on the ballots. And as we look at the proposition, specifically of the changes that's happening in California, everyone is complaining about oil prices. And I know we watched the debates between Hilton and the other candidate.
1: Yeah, Baccaria.
3: You know how many times you use the word Trump as opposed to
1: I heard somebody counted it. How many times was it?
3: I think it was more than 47.
1: Oh, my gosh.
3: He was trying to. So what's the point? The point is instead of deflecting, here we're going to talk about policies. We're going to hear directly from the people that are going to get our votes. So this is a great opportunity to ask questions, to hear a different opinion, challenge the status quo, and make sure that you're thinking about how can I vote so that way my family, my future self, will benefit from my God-given right.
1: You talk about your future self a lot, and I think that's so important. You know, so many times we say, what are we leaving behind for our kids? But you've talked about this. If you could go back and change something as your future self, you said, I'd buy more gold because I'd be a much wealthier man right now had I done that. Much more safety, stability, and

0: someone else's thinking and compare with your own thinking, as opposed to just reading the proposition on the ballot and saying to yourself, am I leaning on the right or am I leaning on the left? Am I in the middle? How is this going to affect me? It's good to get informed, and I'm looking forward to read your comments. I might even push back on some of them.
1: Well, and I want you to. And so this is one of the things, you know, there are a lot of places, a lot of groups who say, here's our voting guide. Just vote everything that's in there. Look, I have given you some, I've given you what I'm going to do. And if I could vote in all of these counties, this is what I would do. Sometimes you have to make stinky choices like I did in the LA mayor's race. I mean, sometimes it's not great, but I'm telling you what I did. That doesn't mean I need you to vote a straight Jennifer Horn ticket. That means that information is out there. So for places that, or for people who may not know all the judges or who may not know about all the ballot measures that are on your ballot locally, you can see what someone else may be. And I appreciate if you trust me, you can take a look and see what you think of my opinion. But I want everybody to trust and verify. I don't need you to just copy my ballot straight down. I mean, that's sweet if you want to do that, but you can. But mostly it's just so you can see what other people are doing so that you can learn for yourself about the best way to move forward during this election.
0: Absolutely.
1: Now, we're going to have some fun on Thursday. So you and I are going to start. It's an event. We've got hors d'oeuvres and drinks. It's 5 to 8. So think of it as like a little happy hour. We're going to talk about how some of these initiatives are going to impact your finances. Affordability is the biggest issue in the election, both in California and across the country. So we're going to spend some time talking about that. We also have Gloria Romero, Lieutenant Governor candidate. We have LA County Sheriff candidate, Alex Villanueva. We have the head of the LA GOP, Roxanne Ho, coming. We've got candidate for Secretary of State, Don Wagner, coming. We've got from the Howard Jarvis Taxpayers Association, you want to talk about finances, Susan Shelley will be there. And we're going to do a direct link connection to Carl DeMille, the Assemblyman on Prop 39, Congressman Ken Calvert, Superintendent candidate Sonia Shaw, and Assembly candidate Leticia Castillo. We're going to take you through some of these races, Assembly, State Senate. Tony Strickland is going to be there. I mean, we've got a whole, everything is covered, essentially, Alex, from your finances to local government to school board. We are going to be talking about it all to get you educated so you can go out there, talk to your friends, bring them with you. Again, we want to make this as accessible as possible. It's free. We just need to know you're coming. You can go to our website, am870.info, am590.info, so that we know you're coming. We have enough food and enough seats for everybody.
0: Absolutely. And let's not forget, voter ID. That's another topic.
1: Besides Prop 39. Yep. It is going to be big. And that will be the first step in changing California, the trajectory of the state, if we can get that one passed. What's most interesting to you? What are you most excited about for Meet the Candidates this Thursday, other than spending time with of course, me and our listeners?
0: You know, I want to think about like some of the things like Proposition 3, Proposition 37, I want to think about what is that one-time tax on certain taxpayers?
1: Oh, the billionaire's tax? Yes.
0: Yeah. Just today, I was reading an article. Another company in Temecula that is in the steel industry just decided to move to Arizona because state income tax is roughly 50% below. So this is not good for us. You have states like Texas, Florida, putting all these incentives and people are moving there. When big companies go, they take away jobs, they take away the investments, and that affects the local community. So we have to figure out a way on how to retain them, just like an employee, right? It's one thing for us to attract an employee, but if we don't take care of our employee or if we don't take care of our investments, at some point that's going to go away. This is why it's important for people to understand that everything has a ripple effect. The decisions that we make today, we're going to deal with them down the line. Simple example.
1: Yeah.
0: Average diesel price is $2 less in different states. Here it's more. Why? Has nothing to do with President Trump, has everything to do with the policies that the Democrats have, specifically when it comes to more regulation. And a lot of the refineries have been exiting the states. So the cost of doing business is increasing. And we're paying through that, through the property taxes, to the sales tax, to the income tax, and tax. There comes a point where we cannot continue this way. Yes, California is the fifth largest economy in the world, but there has to be something that will retain the large businesses. So I'm looking forward to pick their brain. You know, I always like a pro-business candidate, someone who has actually run a business, made payroll, understands the challenges, and thinks about

0: how can I be effective, efficient, and solve problems as soon as possible, as opposed to dealing with a lot of bureaucracy?
1: Amen to that. And that's why these career politicians, I think, they don't want you educated. It's the people who have run businesses, who have had to make hard choices about what to do to stay, well, ahead of the game in California. How much some of us fight to stay in our state before we just say, you know what, all right, we're giving up Tennessee, here we come. We're going to have it all for you. Thanks to our friends at Allegiance Gold and Alex Abkarian. And we are going to be together on Thursday evening starting at 5 p.m. Brookside Country Club in Pasadena. We've got some food and drinks for you. We are going to be handing out copies, our QR code for my voter guide. We are going to be talking about the issues, the propositions, the ballot measures, the candidates that you will see on your ballot. Bring friends. Get them involved. We'll collect your ballot. If you want to fill them out, we can drop them off for you. It is going to make it that easy. So come and see us on Thursday evening at Brookside Country Club in Pasadena, am870.info, am590.info. All you have to do is register. It's a free event. We just want to know you're coming so we have enough seating and food for you. So please come and see us. And Alex, I can't wait to do this event with you. It's going to be a lot of fun.
0: Oh, I'm looking forward to it.
1: All right, we'll see you Thursday, am870.info. And, of course, you can always check out our friends over at Allegiance Gold. Guys, if you are looking to get precious metals, by the way, and if you're looking about maybe seeing if you have enough, if you need more, well, we want you to get on that. 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As we continue the Trump MAGA Minute, it happens next. As your Tuesday morning answer continues, it's 7:33.
2: Stuck in traffic? We've got the answer.
3: Good morning. We start in Moreno Valley. Accident right shoulder, 60 westbound at Hecox Street. Stop-and-go traffic from Paris Boulevard. A five-minute delay there. Over to Corona with stop-and-go traffic this morning. 91 westbound between the 15 and Green River Road, a 30-minute delay. Cajon Pass, stop-and-go 15 southbound between Oak Hill Road and Claycorn Road, a 17-minute delay. Montclair, slow traffic, 10 westbound between Central Avenue and White Avenue. That's traffic on The Answer.
2: The Answer. Breaking news.
3: California may require a kill switch to quickly shut down dangerous AI. However, deciding when to use a switch is complicated. Dina Kodiak has more.
4: Experts warn that some AI models might act differently if they know they're being tested for problems, even pretending to be less capable to avoid shutdown. This could make it harder to spot real problems before it's too late. Researchers will have to think about how to watch over AI systems, how fast they can catch issues, and how quickly they can shut them down if needed. There's also concern that advanced AI could potentially block or disable a shutdown system. Governor Newsom has appointed a panel of experts to advise on AI safety and kill switches. I'm Dina Kodiak.
3: Voters are already casting ballots for the November 3rd election. Here's Jason Campadonia.
5: Early voting centers opened on Monday, and ballots should be hitting California mailboxes this week. Voters can also drop their ballots off at what the Secretary of State is calling secure ballot drop boxes across the state.
3: Now here's National Weather Service meteorologist Andrew Rourke with your answer weather forecast.
6: Today will once again be sunny and very hot. Dangerous heat will continue through most of this week with heat advisories and heat warnings in effect. High temperatures today will range from the 90s at the coast and from 100 to 106 degrees in the valleys.
3: 73 San Bernardino, 73 Riverside. 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
15: 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The Timeless Wisdom of Dennis Prager show will revisit some of Dennis's favorite topics like Ask Me Anything, Ultimate Issues, Male-Female Hour, and of course his personal favorite topic, Happiness Hour. 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

0: Waking Up Southern California.
1: I want to see a tremendous victory. You want to see a tremendous victory because it verifies all the things we did. And again, remember, with the war, it's just artificial. It's a little bit high. It's a small price to pay for keeping the world safe, keeping our country safe. They can take out a city. Let them take out Los Angeles. Let them take out San Diego. This is a very small price to pay. And it's going to be over with very soon. It's essentially almost over with.
0: It's the Morning Answer with Jennifer Horn.
2: Well, I don't know about that. President Trump, we live here. Don't take us out. Welcome back. It is Tuesday, October 6th, 39 minutes past the hour. I'm Jennifer Horn. And guys, I just want you to know, without further ado, it is time for a big old jam-packed Trump MAGA Minute.
1: They all come back.
0: This is the Trump MAGA Minute.
1: I love bear aspirin. I take an aspirin a day. I don't know if it works, but psychologically, I need it. I take the 386. I don't know what the hell it is. It's a monster. They said, sir, you don't need that. I said, do me a favor. I've been doing okay for 35 years. Leave me alone.
3: Make America great again.
2: All right, in our Trump MAGA Minutes, President Trump, well, he has been rallying all over the country in the run-up to the midterms, and he was in Nebraska, poking on through the state.
1: Here tonight is part of the greatest political movement in the history of our country. MAGA, MAGA, MAGA. Well, this is, look, we won it three times. We had three elections. We won all three of them by a lot. This is the greatest movement in the history of our country. Probably it's the greatest movement because, you know, the importance of this, right? The country is the big deal. It's probably the greatest movement in the history of any country. There's never been a movement like this. And it's love. Love. All those beautiful red hats. Make America great again. 2015, I thought of that expression. Make America great. Somebody said, no, it's Ronald Reagan. No, no. This was... Let's make America great. There's a big difference. And he never used it, too, so he didn't. But make America great again. Think of it. And we've achieved that. Now we're going to make it greater than ever before by far.
2: President Trump said that he is going to push Congress to pass the No Invasion of Our Country Act. Probably his most popular issue with voters is his ability to secure the border and do it quickly.
1: Pass the No Invasion of Our Country Act. Prohibiting any future president from ever opening our borders to illegal immigrants again. Country can't take it. We will pass a truly great health care plan that will stop all payments to big insurance companies, which own the Democrat Party. They own it. Big insurance owns the party. And we will give the money directly to you, the people, so you can buy your own health care and have lots of money left over. Better health care, lots of money.
2: All right. So the president also brought up an angel mom on this issue of immigration.
4: We got to remember why we're doing these things, right? My daughter, Lizbeth Medina, as you all may know, she was born and raised here in Grand Island. Most of you probably went to school with her. A lot of you might have taught her in school. Her story began here. I moved to Edna, Texas, where my daughter was brutally stabbed 25 times to death. And I found her in a bathtub where she should have been safe in her own home. This is just a reminder for everyone why we need to protect our children, keep our streets safe. President Trump, I want to thank you. I want to thank you because you have had our back from the beginning.
2: A lot of these angel moms got no attention from the Democrats. I'll tell you, our friend Agnes Gibney, who's incredible, had to stand out in front of Nancy Pelosi's office when she was Speaker of the House to try to get any attention from her at all. That is ridiculous. These people work for us, and they should be answering to families that have had everything taken from them. 855-785-8255. We also heard the president talk about the choice being clear and doubling down on his promise for these $5,000 checks.
1: The choice in this election is very simple. You can vote for the radical left Democrat communist to loot your wealth, raise your taxes by $5 trillion, annihilate your borders, crush Nebraska farmers and ranches, mutilate your children, and give 25 million illegal aliens amnesty and the right to vote. That's what they want to do. They're letting them in so they can get amnesty and the right to vote. That's the only reason they're letting them in. Or you can defeat the Democrat communist and vote for more money in your pockets, bigger paychecks for your families, lower taxes, less crime, a roaring Nebraska farm industry, and no amnesty for illegal aliens. You must vote Republican. But I've met it so many times. I've met all my promises. All my promises. If Republicans win the House of Representatives and the Senate, I am going to give all adult citizens in the United States of America $5,000. And only Republicans can do that. And the Democrats can't, because we're taking in massive amounts of money through tariffs and record-setting economic success. I told you, $21 trillion. But the Democrat policies won't allow this to happen. In fact, the opposite will happen. If the Democrats win, you will have a 1929-style economic depression. You're going to go into a depression if they get in.
2: All right, that is President Trump, who spoke yesterday in Nebraska. 855-785-8255. Yes, sir, Dan Dan.
5: I mean, I don't want to dwell on it, but we just get, the West Coast just get offered a sacrifice for Iran?
2: Yeah, that's what we would, yeah, okay. Basically take us. Yeah. Hopefully he'll give us a warning so that all
5: Please.
2: Of the 6 million plus Trump voters in the state can take off, but you know.
5: Or, I mean, at least this show we can get to the bunker or something.
2: I know, right? We do have the Morning Answer bunker. Yeah. That's where Joe Biden stays when he's in town, actually. So, you know, and Javier Becerra is currently residing there, but we can go down for a little
6: Javier
2: bit.
6: Javier Becerra. Right.
2: Yeah, him.
5: Just wanted to make sure. Okay.
2: All right, well, I think it's a good question. 855-785-8255. As we continue, we will be joined by Glenn Walker, who has all of your latest news stories that he's been following from Channel 11's newsroom. He brings them to us next as your Tuesday Morning Answer continues at 7:46.
7: Stuck in traffic? We've got the answer.
8: Good morning in Moreno Valley, dealing with an accident. Right shoulder 60 westbound at Hecock. Stop and go from Paris Boulevard, 6 minute delay there. Corona stop and go, 91 westbound between the 15 and Green River Road, a 28 minute delay. Cajon Pass stop and go, 15 southbound between Oak Hill Road and Cleghorn Road. In Ontario, some slow traffic there, 10 westbound between Euclid Avenue and White Avenue, an 11 minute delay, and that's traffic on The Answer.
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8: California voters will decide between two Democrats for state insurance commissioner who differ in their approach should they win in November. Sharon Ridden explains.
9: A recent poll found former San Francisco Supervisor Jane Kim with 25% support of respondents compared with 18% for State Senator Ben Allen. 57% remain undecided. Kim wants to create a public nonprofit disaster insurance program that would automatically cover Californians for wildfires, floods, and earthquakes while cracking down on insurer profits and price increases. Allen wants to keep the private insurance market but wants to make it more stable. He also proposes a state-backed reinsurance program and better oversight of the state's FAIR plan. Kim is backed by progressives, including U.S. Senator Bernie Sanders, while Allen's backed by U.S. Senators Adam Schiff and Alex Padilla. I'm Sharon Reardon.
8: The Bouquet Fire in Santa Clarita has burned just over 1,000 acres and is now 63% contained. Evacuation orders and warnings remain in place. Now here's National Weather Service meteorologist Andrew Rourke with your Answer weather forecast.
10: Today will once again be sunny and very hot. Dangerous heat will continue through most of this week with heat advisories and heat warnings in effect. High temperatures today will range from the 90s at the coast and from 100 to 106 degrees in the valleys.
8: 73 San Bernardino, 73 Riverside. 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
16: Foundations of Freedom. A look at America's founding principles and the leaders who shaped our nation.
17: Ronald Reagan believed freedom was more than a political system or a set of laws. In 1988, he said, "Freedom describes the God-given condition of the human soul." For Reagan, liberty was not something government created. It was something government was called to respect and to protect. That idea sits at the heart of the American experiment. Our rights do not come from rulers, institutions, or political majorities. They belong to us by nature and by God. And when we understand freedom that way, our responsibility becomes clearer. Government may protect liberty. Laws may preserve it, but neither can give us what was never theirs to grant. Freedom begins with the recognition that human dignity and liberty come before government, not from it.
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1: Hi, welcome back. It is Tuesday, October 6th. I'm Jennifer Horn. It is the Morning Answer. And guys, it is time to go through some of the hottest headlines with our guru of all news. Glenn Walker is here. You can catch him on Fox 11, on Channel 13, and always at Glenn Walker Media. Glenn, good morning. Oh,
2: being bombed by Iran at any moment.
1: We could be. I know we've been offered up by the president. In fact, Dan, the phone man, said, have we just been made kind of, is that like the peace offering? Like, you can have Los Angeles and then this whole thing will end? Is that what happened?
2: No, it's not what happened. I got home last night. And one of the other local stations who will not name, this was their lead story.
1: Oh, man. Come on.
2: This was their lead story. He was talking about gas prices, saying the war with Iran's a small price to pay. And basically, if they get a nuclear weapon, they could take out Los Angeles or San Diego. And, of course, they seized on that and just went crazy. I mean, Newsom's like, let's be clear. The president is advocating for an attack on 10-plus million U.S. residents in two of America's largest cities. I mean,
1: here's the thing. If they get a nuclear weapon, they could take out L.A. and San Diego. And guess what? That's exactly true, by the way. That's why we don't want them to have a nuclear weapon. And that's why some of us are paying a little bit more for gas right now.
2: Exactly. That's what he was saying. If you want them to get a nuclear weapon, you know, they could take out L.A. or San Diego. And I love some of the stuff on social media. It's like, a picture of, Newsom and Bass and a few others. I said, let's be clear. You already burned it down.
1: Yeah, exactly. What's left? I mean, you kind of got rid of us in this equation. Unreal. And one of the other things is, and we'll talk about all of the other big stories, but I was just referencing earlier today a poll from USA Today, Glenn, in which like 60 something, and I can't remember the number, but 60 plus percent, let's just say 67%, of Americans blame Trump for the economy, where during Biden's administration, only 44% of people blamed him for the economy. That, I don't think, has anything to do with different circumstances. That is all about the media's coverage. People believe what they hear on the media, and so the media loves to blame Trump for everything. They gave Biden a pass, and I believe that's all kind of a PR campaign showing you that even economic troubles under both presidents aren't treated fairly.
2: Nah, it's always a double standard. One side is held to a whole different standard every time. And, the way I don't believe polls anymore. I haven't believed in polls for years because all you got to do is look at the internals on who they actually talk to. And it's like, yes, we polled 10 people and 8 were Democrats.
1: Exactly.
2: It's
1: all in the methodology. That's for sure.
2: They massage them the way they massage the outcome of what they want.
1: Now, let's talk about this story. I think this is such an interesting one. So Bill Asaley has been out talking about this, but there was a California realtor who was busted at LAX on charges of Chinese espionage. This is interesting, Glenn. What do we know about this?
2: Well, apparently she was surveilling the son of the president of Taiwan on behalf of China. Listen, I mean, think about it. This kind of stuff's been going on for a while. Go back to Eric Swalwell and Fang Fang.
1: Oof.
2: Then you had the mayor of Arcadia, Eileen Wang, admitting that she was a spy for China. You know, she's been convicted. And now we got this latest case of this very successful Irvine realtor. And I saw a story yesterday about one of the properties that she was dealing with. They had like 7 quit claim deeds on it in like 2 days.
1: Wow.
2: Like, what? That's what you ought to dig into, see what that's all about. But that's probably laundering the proceeds that she got. Who knows?
1: That's amazing. And she's been, she got caught and is now checked. So I guess, but this is the kind of stuff that happens from China all the time. And this is why it's so important that the Trump administration is cracking down on this birther tourism, because you've got now people that have come here, had their babies, and now you've got Chinese men coming of age that are American citizens, but still under the thumb of the CCP.
2: Exactly. And, you know, the Chinese will do anything they can to get a competitive advantage against the U.S. And, you know, citizens of California are ripe for the taking.
1: Yep, that's exactly right. Now, in our L.A. mayor's race, Nithya Raman is ahead of Karen Bass right now in the polls. Unbelievable. And she's made it clear that she wants to fire LAPD Chief McDonald, who Karen Bass seems to have some faith in. This is why I say you got to vote for Karen Bass, whether you want to or not, because God only knows what we are going to get under Nithya Raman.
2: Well, remember the protests that got out of hand downtown and all those cars caught on fire on the Harbor Freeway?
1: Organically. Uh-huh.
2: Yeah. Another organic protest.
1: Right.
2: Well, it turns out that Raman, the reason she doesn't like McDonald and wants to get rid of him, because he's not nice to the protesters.
1: Oh.
2: Because protesters get tear gassed. Well, you know, when things get out of control, that's what happens. But she's made no secret that if elected, the first thing she's going to do is fire Jim McDonald. But you got to be concerned about who exactly she's going to replace him with.
1: Our buddy Paul from Sherman Oaks just said that it's George Gascon that she's thinking of replacing him with. Can you imagine?
2: Oh my!
1: Jump! Now that's just a rumor, but you know.
2: You know what? It makes perfect sense.
1: It could happen.
2: Before he was a district attorney, he was a cop.
1: I can't even. This is why I'm saying you got to vote for Karen Bass. All right. Let's talk also about this Fort Hood terrorist. President Trump saying he's going to be executed by firing squad, which after this week's headlines about lethal injection and how it went wrong in Tennessee, that's probably the best way.
2: You know what amazes me about this? I was like, oh, yeah, the Fort. He hasn't been killed. I look back. You know when that shooting happened?
1: It was so long. How long ago?
2: November 5th, 2009.
1: Wow. So you're looking at 20 years almost, getting close. Unbelievable.
2: And finally, the really scary part, not only was he obviously a terrorist, he was a major. He worked his way up to major in the U.S. Army, and he was an Army psychiatrist.
1: Wow.
2: And he takes out 13 people and wounds 32 others. Unbelievable.
1: And that was who's treating our troops. It is unbelievable.
2: Yeah.
1: All right, really quickly, because we're up against the break here, but 14 illegal immigrants captured off of Newport Beach.
2: Yeah.
1: And I think Gavin Newsom was trying to protect them, right?
2: Wouldn't be surprised.
1: Yeah. All right, so give us a story.
2: Well, it was 14. They were coming in on Ponga boats, and Border Patrol, with the help of the Coast Guard, because only the Coast Guard can go on boats without a warrant. Anywhere in the world. So they basically stopped, 14 from entering the country. I guess they were here for the election to vote. But
1: right.
2: They were taken into custody. But there was one a couple of weeks ago where, they landed in Newport Beach and they managed to scatter and get away. So.
1: Unbelievable. Glenn Walker, you've got all of the news. We love it when you are here. Make sure you give him a follow. Glenn Walker Media. Check him out on Channel 11, Channel 13. He is an anchor there and always at Glenn Walker Media. Glenn, thanks so much for being with us. Have a great week.
2: All right, you too.
1: We'll talk soon as we continue. Well, we have this story. We're going to dig in deep to the California realtor busted at LAX on espionage charges. As your Tuesday Morning Answer continues, it's 8:01. Portions of the following are pre-recorded.
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3: News, I'm Gianna Gelosi. Medical authorities around the globe are monitoring a potential plague situation developing in Russia after a lab worker died of severe pneumonia of an undetermined origin. Secretary of State Marco Rubio speaking from Iceland.
4: I think it's incumbent upon Russia to obviously share more information with the world. That's what they should do. That's what we hope they will do. And the more we can learn about what happened, then the better all of us can be in a position of responding.
3: British police make another arrest over the security alert at a US-run airbase.
5: Counter-terror officers have arrested a 22-year-old British man in London on suspicion of preparing terrorist acts. The latest arrest over the incident at RAF Fairford 9 days ago, where five British men were detained and three vans searched after reports of suspicious behaviour.
3: It's Fox's Jonathan Savage. 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
1: Dan, Radar, and Eric, welcome to the staff. You guys have done such an excellent job supporting our Jennifer Horn. You guys rock. Your guys are understanding, caring. And yeah, we love the music, guys.
0: It's the Morning Answer.
2: Here we are. Thanks for joining us. It is Tuesday, October 6th. It's 5 minutes past the hour. I'm Jennifer Horn. Happy to have you along with us today. Want to remind you of a couple of things. It is election day officially because ballots are out. I am holding mine. Am I holding mine in my hot little hand? Hold on. I will be. Oh, not that this matters unless you're on our Rumble feed, but I am holding mine in my hot little hands. I have voted. I'm going to take it to the mailbox today, and then I'm going to check to make sure it was counted using the Secretary of State website. And if you need some help filling out that ballot, if you want to share a voter guide, I have spent a lot of time, 25 pages, going through every race, within reason, in Riverside, San Bernardino, Orange, L.A., and Ventura County. And I want you to know that it's a labor of love because I wanted to make sure that everybody has at least a starting point for their research. So I put together my midterm guide. It's available right now, am870.info, am590.info, on at This Is TMA. And we also have it at Jennifer Horn on my X. It's pinned right to the top of my X account. Jennifer Horn Radio on Instagram and Facebook. So wherever you'd like to pick it up, you can. We'll also have a QR code for it at our Meet the Candidates event, which is free, guys, on Thursday at Brookside Country Club. We just want you to show up and bring friends. We've got some food. We've got drinks. We're going to have lots of great information. Some incredible candidates will be there to talk to you about their races. And it is going to be a lot of fun. Thanks to our friends at Allegiance Gold for helping put this on. Alex Abkarian will be there. And it is going to be a fun, free event to get you started. Bring your ballots with you. If you want to fill them out while you're there, we'll help you. And we'll even turn them in for you. So how about that? Pretty amazing. One-stop shopping if you want to send in your ballots early on. And we will collect them for you. We will have Roxanne Hogue from the LA GOP, Susan Shelley from Howard Jarvis Taxpayer Association, Gloria Romero running for Lieutenant Governor, Don Wagner running for Secretary of State, Tony Strickland running for State Senate. We will have visits remotely from a campaign event in Corona with Carl DeMaio, Leticia Castillo, Sonia Shaw, Ken Calvert, the congressman, and we will have the one and only LA County Sheriff, former LA County Sheriff Alex Villanueva. So it's going to be a lot of fun, and we can't wait to see you there. We just want you to register so that we know you are coming. So all you have to do is go to am870.info, am590.info to do that. Okay, let's jump into it. There was a little controversy over Steve Hilton's latest ad. Some Republicans were not happy with it. However, new internal polling shows that Javier Becerra's lead over Steve Hilton has shrunk to just 5.6 points in a post-debate poll with nearly 1 in 7 voters still undecided. So after the CNN debate with Steve Hilton won, the California governor's race has tightened dramatically with Becerra holding a 5.6 advantage over Republican Steve Hilton in a new poll conducted immediately after the first debate. The poll was commissioned by Hilton's campaign and conducted by a pollster, David Wolfson, so keep that in mind, but it surveyed 1,020 California voters and found Becerra with 45% support, Hilton with 40% support, while 14% remain undecided. The numbers mark a shift from an earlier poll commissioned by Hilton that showed him Becerra with a 52-37% lead and published by the Post. So that race is tightening. Could that be why Javier Becerra pulled out of the LA Times debate, which was supposed to be tonight? What do you think? 855-785-8255.
3: So we've just heard that Becerra has pulled out of the LA Times debate that is scheduled for tomorrow. Pulled out of the LA Times debate. He promised that there would be debates plural. There was one last week. Now, I wonder why he pulled out of this one. Do you think it could have anything to do with this new poll that showed that the massive majority of people who watched the debate decided that I'm the best choice for governor? It is totally pathetic that this guy won't debate, won't do any interviews, won't do anything. He is taking you for granted, and it is completely outrageous.
2: All right. So what do you think? Becerra backing out of the debate. Of course, that's what we expect when we're dealing with someone who thinks if they hide, they're going to have a better chance of winning because every time they open their mouth, they step in it or just mention Donald Trump, which is exactly what happened during the debate on CNN last week. So new polling showing that this race is tightening. What do you think? 855-785-8255. Some Republicans were a little upset by an ad released by Steve Hilton yesterday. Now, Dan, you asked me if we were going to talk about this, so I know you've got some hot takes. This ad was a little racy, showed two young girls looking like they were going to have an intimate moment, and the one girl said, just try it, and she's voting for a Democrat in California, or she's voting for a Republican in California, Steve Hilton. Now, Steve Hilton himself responded to that controversy. Listen.
3: Now, the ads have got a lot of attention, in particular the first one. I know that. A lot of reaction. Now, overwhelmingly, the reaction's been positive. People have been calling me and texting me saying the first ad that they saw is genius and best ad they've ever seen. You can see that kind of reaction online as well. But it's also true that many people, many of you, may have been offended by that ad. Now, of course, that was never anybody's intention. We were trying to make a point in a provocative way, in a satirical way. No one was ever trying to offend anyone. But I know that many of you were offended, and I've had those conversations, and it grieves me to understand how that made you feel, and I really want to say to you very directly that I get it and I understand it. And it grieves me that you've been upset by this. But I also want to ask you to understand what we are doing, why we're doing it, and to ask for some grace as well as understanding. As we fight this campaign, as we move into the final stages, we're going to be doing things in this campaign that you love and some things you may not love so much, but it's all motivated by the same thing. My love for this beautiful state and for all of you and what we need to do to turn things around.
2: All right. So that was Steve Hilton on Monday, yesterday, talking about the ad that caused so much controversy. And look, not every ad is made for every single one of us. Sometimes you have to do things to get attention. And this ad got Steve Hilton attention enough to put him like at the top of the New York Times. That's what we want. We want to win this race. We don't want to lose all of our moral ground, but we also have to get creative. If we don't start playing a little bit dirty, they will win every single time. So is this ad really enough to disqualify you from voting for Steve Hilton and instead casting your ballot to Javier Becerra? Let me ask you this. For all of you moral folks listening to this program, I consider myself a moral person as well. At least I try to be every single day. What is more upsetting to you? A man who released kind of a questionable campaign ad, but has plans for California, or a man who lost 300,000 children and doesn't even blink in offering an explanation to sex trafficking, to prostitution, to slavery in this country? So for every bit of the people who are out there clutching pearls, and there are a few, I just want to ask you, what is more important to you? Kind of a tongue-in-cheek ad that maybe you don't like, or the guy who lost 300 kids and put the, allowed them to go into prostitution. You tell me, because I'm going to tell you the guy who put out the campaign ad that might be a little bit questionable or raise a few eyebrows, that doesn't bother me because he didn't lose 300,000 children into sex trafficking. Anybody else? Just saying. 855-785-8255. I'm happy to debate the issue. Happy to hear your thoughts. But I'm also happy to offer chill pills to people. Just relax. It's going to be okay. 855-785-8255. Maybe that's just me. All right, you know what? Let's switch gears. Let's think about the state assembly. Let's think about the Orange County Board of Supervisors. Hey, she's endorsed on the new Jennifer Horn voter guide that's out there. Diane Dixon, running for supervisor in Orange County, will join us next as your Tuesday Morning Answer continues. It's coming up on 8:15.
4: Stuck in traffic? We've got the answer.
5: Good morning. We start in Moreno Valley. Stop and go traffic 60 westbound between Paris Boulevard and the 215 over to Corona, where it's stop and go 91 westbound between the 15 and Green River Road. In Rancho Cucamonga, got an accident. Right lane blocked, 210 eastbound after the 15. Moreno Valley, stop and go 215 northbound between Alessandro and University Avenue. Ontario, slow traffic 10 westbound between Euclid and White Avenue, and that's traffic on The Answer.
4: 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Breaking news.
5: El Nino storm preparations are underway in Southern California ahead of what could be a historically wet winter. Story from Tammy Trujillo.
6: Mayor Karen Bass says officials are inspecting and reinforcing vulnerable areas of the city.
7: Teams have been clearing more than 30,000 catch basins and drainage systems. Our city crews are inspecting and reinforcing hillsides and burn areas, including installing more than 13,000 feet of K-rail.
6: Crews have also been delivering sand to fire stations to make available to residents in beach communities to protect their homes. Bass is urging everyone to sign up for emergency alerts at notifyla.org and to download the city's My311 app to report issues like downed trees and power lines. I'm Tammy Trujillo.
5: The Bouquet Fire in Santa Clarita, burning just over 1,000 acres, now 63% contained. Evacuation orders and warnings do remain in place. The fire started back on Saturday afternoon. Now here's National Weather Service meteorologist Andrew Rourke with your answer weather forecast.
8: Today will be another sunny and very hot day with heat advisories and heat warnings in effect through the day and through most of this week. High temperatures today will mostly be in the 90s with a few 100 to 101 degree readings across the coastal areas, while the valleys warm up to 100 to 106 degrees.
5: 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Larry Marino in the Answer Newsroom.
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1: Hey, thanks for joining us. 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And join us this Thursday for our Meet the Candidates event. It's going to be fantastic at Brookside Country Club in Pasadena. We will be talking about issues in all five of our counties all around us, everywhere that you will hear our voice. And one of those races belongs to our friend Diane Dixon. She is the assembly candidate for California, she's the current assemblywoman for California's 72nd district, and she is running for the Orange County Board of Supervisors. You can follow her at Diane Dixon 8072. And Diane, welcome in. Assemblywoman, always great to have you.
2: Jennifer, you're amazing. Thank you so much. And thank you for your endorsement and your major popular voter guide. It's a must-read voter guide. So thank you so much.
1: It was a beast this year. I mean, I'm going to tell you what, Assemblywoman, I worked on that thing for a while because there are a bazillion, and that's my scientific term, of ballot measures. The statewide propositions, that's enough, but every county has a lot of local issues, and it's really important to educate yourself because sometimes people know you. You have such a history in Orange County, and so people are aware of what you've done. But I'm going to tell you, there are a lot of people that may not be familiar to you running for judges or for school boards. And those are sometimes the offices that are even more important to your everyday life.
2: Well, let me tell you what you do. There are many people such as you on radio and others who are in organizations who have many friends who look to them for that kind of guidance. So you play a very important role. So I encourage people to look at your voter guide and other friends who do of the right persuasion, conservative, practical, common sense people do voter guides for their friends and their holiday card list. So I think it's really important that people listen to what their friends say and put their signs out in front of their homes. That's always a good sign, too. But I appreciate you doing to communicate. Let me tell you, the ballot, interestingly enough, I haven't received my ballot yet.
1: Oh, no.
2: And I have now. I did, you know, you get an alert from the Postal Service, and I just checked it a little bit ago, and it is arriving today. However, based on what I've heard from people who have received their ballots, you may have seen the same thing. The ballot is long, just as you just said. And in my race, just for a little plug for my race, it's because it's nonpartisan. It's really kind of it's near the end. I understand it's on page two, and people really have to look for these nonpartisan races, such as the judge races and other races. The supervisor races are nonpartisan. So it's really important. We found in the primary quickly that in the District 5, where I'm running for supervisor, 27,000 ballots were voted and turned in and cataloged and recorded correctly, but they did not, many people, 27,000, did not vote for the nonpartisan races. So my job as a candidate is to promote myself in this race, which I've been doing for the last 2 years, and to make sure, as you said, people must vote early. It's really, really important. And go through that ballot recommendations and go through every person and make sure you check every box you need to check. That's really critical to be active voters in this election.
1: Absolutely. All right. So let's talk about a summary of what you've done in the assembly this year. You've had quite the bill package, some of them actually signed by Governor Newsom. And talk about that, because I think it's important to celebrate your successes in the assembly as you look on now to the Orange County Board of Supervisors, because we need more action in these political seats. We don't need people to just sit there and collect dust. We need people who are out there working. And I know you've done that in the assembly.
2: Well, I have, and thank you for asking. Yes, I went to Sacramento 4 years ago to make a difference in policymaking and support public safety, local control, and transparency, and just do good work for the people. And in order to get a bill passed, when you're in the minority, super minority party, where it takes 41 votes to get a bill passed, and we're only 20, so you have to work across the aisle. And I'm proud of that, because the bills I got signed into law, all my bills over 4 years, 26 bills signed into law this year, a total of 8, I believe. And so let me just give you a quick rundown why it's important for people to do engage in policy. So we know e-bikes is one of the most important, compelling issues of public safety in our lives today, particularly all over the country. But I now have had 3 bills signed into law. The most recent and one of the most important is that you see piggybacking all over e-bikes, kids, young kids piggybacking two riders on an e-bike. As of January 1st, that is illegal, and we have to be driven by safety. And the California Orthopedic Association is the organization

0: have authored bills that were signed into law restricting downloading of speed modifications, speed enhancers. That's now illegal if you adjust the speed. The governor, it's called a speed, the governor device that regulates the speed, that is illegal. So there are a lot of new laws from others that have been introduced to try to get a handle on this. And we've all heard about the district attorneys enforcing the laws through child endangerment provisions of existing law. And I was just speaking at a Lake Forest Chamber of Commerce event last Friday, and DA Spitzer was there and Sheriff Barnes talking about enforcing that law. And he collected all these bikes, 1,000 bikes people turned in, because e-bikes can be very dangerous. And they're a weapon on the streets if kids don't treat them carefully.
1: Boy,
0: so that's important.
1: It is.
0: And one other thing that is more important to the larger business community, and we'll stack it in the list of bad bills that come from California that discourage business. California, unbeknownst to a lot of people, was kind of complicated. But interestingly enough, I was planning to talk about this quickly. The Register this morning's editorial talks about this. It's AB 1776. And really what it does is give the Attorney General of the state of California the right to sue any business if he thinks that there is some anti-competitive activity going on in that business. In a federal, under federal law, it takes two to make an anti-competitive action. Now the state of California goes further than federal law and says if the Attorney General thinks that there is anti-competitive behavior, they could sue them and shut them down. So it's really the epitome of anti-business in California, and it's just not good law. And the governor signed it, and I'm very disappointed. I voted no, and I'm very disappointed.
1: It is hard. I can imagine when you see things that you feel so strongly about, when, especially as a minority party where we don't get a lot of what we want to do done, it has to be extremely frustrating when you see the governor sign things that you just know are going to hurt people, hurt our way of life here in California. Yet it seems like he's doing it over and over again, especially right now on his way out of office.
0: Well, he did. He signed 1,000 bills, 1,040, and vetoed only 120. Yeah,
1: wow.
0: He did some good vetoes, but overall, bad bills have gone through. I want to say one other thing. Human trafficking, maybe another call I could expand on this, but human trafficking, people need to be aware, and Sheriff Barnes talks a lot about this, and the DA, is that as we approach the Olympics, Orange County is just a high magnet for human traffickers. And so it's important that we are all educated and to be aware of this and do something about it. I did two bills that signed into law, but the most recent one, this is really interesting, really quick, I'll talk fast, is that human traffickers tattoo their victims. And my law would require tattoo artists to be trained as to how to recognize a victim of human trafficking, and while he's in the process of tattooing this victim to certain behavior movements, and to know what to the tattoo artist needs to, will be required to contact law enforcement to make law enforcement aware of this client. He or she may have just tattooed. So I had no idea this was an issue. Many states have done this. The state of Tennessee has done this unanimously. This bill passed through the legislature unanimously, that women victims could be men, but boys, but women are being tattooed in parts of your body you don't even want to know about.
1: Wow.
0: And tattoo artists are being part of the soldiers in defeating and eliminating and fighting human trafficking. So it's really important, and I'm hoping that human tattoo artists would really embrace this and see that they have an important role to play. I
1: Absolutely.
0: Had no idea this goes on.
1: I had no idea. That is incredible. Wow.
0: Yes.
1: Thank you, Assemblywoman, for bringing that to our attention. I had no idea. And yes, we should talk about it on another visit here together. But in the meantime, Diane Dixon is running for Orange County Supervisor. You can check her out. DixonForOC.com is where you can support her. 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Get more information. DixonForOC.com. She's endorsed in My Voter Guide at AM870.info, AM590.info. And she's here with us every other week. Assemblywoman, thank you so much for being with us. And we'll talk to you again soon.
0: Thank you, Jennifer. Have a great day.
1: Thank
0: Bye.
1: You. All right, guys, we continue. Well, the Senate's maybe most dreaded, perhaps new arrival, maybe not, Abdul El-Sayed has been making the rounds, even on conservative media. He says Americans are paying too much for health care. He's also distanced himself from the very controversial Hassan Piker and answers a question about whether or not he supports terror designation.

0: for the Muslim Brotherhood. A really interesting interview. We'll bring you the latest as your Tuesday Morning Answer continues. It's 8:32.
1: Stuck in traffic? We've got the answer.
2: Good morning. We start in Rancho Cucamonga with an accident. Right lane blocked. 210 eastbound at the 15. Moreno Valley accident. Right shoulder. 60 westbound before Paris Boulevard. It's also stop and go. 60 westbound between Hecock and the 215. And the Cajon Pass stop-and-go traffic this morning, 15 southbound between Oak Hill Road and Cleghorn Road. Mariloma accident, right shoulder. This is the 60 eastbound before the 15. That's traffic on The Answer.
1: 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Breaking news.
2: Voters are already casting ballots for the November 3rd election.
3: 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We have 14 propositions, a bunch of state races, not to mention all of the local races. 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I'm Jason Campadonia.
2: A brutal heat wave continues to bake Southern California today. More from Mark Mayfield.
4: More triple-digit heat is in the forecast, and even the beach towns will not get a break. An extreme heat warning remains in place until 8 p.m. Thursday. Overnight lows will continue to be abnormally high, which will make the hot weather even worse. Because of the hot, dry conditions, the National Weather Service is warning of an elevated wildfire danger for much of the week. I'm Mark Mayfield.
2: And the Bouquet Fire in Santa Clarita has burned just over 1,000 acres and is 63% contained. Evacuation orders and warnings remain in place. Now here's National Weather Service meteorologist Andrew Rourke with your answer weather forecast.
5: Today will be another sunny and very hot day with heat advisories and heat warnings in effect through the day and through most of this week. High temperatures today will mostly be in the 90s with a few 100 to 101 degree readings across the coastal areas while the valleys warm up to 100 to 106 degrees.
2: 76 San Bernardino, 77 Riverside. 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
11: 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This guy's a chameleon. 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

0: She's Jennifer Horn.
1: Today is tomorrow. Today is yesterday's tomorrow. I just want you to know. Write that down. Today is yesterday's tomorrow. Mind blown.
0: And this is the Morning Answer.
1: That's why they pay me the big bucks, because not only are we talk radio professionals around here, but we also are philosophers. All right. Welcome in. It is Tuesday. It is October 6th. It is 38 minutes past the hour. Riots are growing in France as left wing is seizing on the chaos. That is the headline over at Fox News. You may have seen these riots. I mean, incredible. Improvised flamethrowers running around burning people's faces off on the streets of France. This is not great. This kind of stuff happens there all the time. You think it's Macron? I think it's something. But it is pretty crazy. We are watching these riots. Lots of people. I mean, you've got probably thousands of people on the streets who are up to no good and just sowing chaos. And yes, Dan, are you going to fly to Paris to be part of all the fun, the melee?
2: I mean, it would be a cheap time to go, probably.
1: I guess so.
2: I think this goes back further than Macron. I think Robespierre was involved in similar things.
1: Oh, look at you.
2: Yeah.
1: Look at you. Back in the day. All right. Well, I would like to prevent that from becoming the look of the streets of Los Angeles. And one of the guys who I would imagine probably doesn't hate the chaos of a nice protest is the candidate for Senate in Michigan, Abdul El-Sayed, who, to his credit, has been pretty smart. He went on with Jesse Waters. He was on with Martha McCallum yesterday. And they had a very interesting back and forth about his candidacy. They started first with his desire to get money out of politics. This may be because Mike Rogers has a lot more money in his coffer. That's his opponent in the coffers. Republicans just have more money than Democrats going into this election. They've done more fundraising, more targeted fundraising. This is Martha McCallum yesterday.
3: Here's what you said on the campaign trail. Let's play this.
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5: It starts with getting money out of politics.
6: The reason I'm so passionate about money out of politics is because the money in the politics is about spending lots.
3: Okay, so here you are in Los Angeles with the Soros family. So my question is, how is this not taking money from billionaire oligarchs and power brokers?
4: So when individuals want to give to my campaign, I welcome their support. You know what I don't do? I don't call corporations. I don't call AIPAC.
1: All right. So once again, AIPAC being vilified, of course, because, doesn't seem to be a huge fan of their beliefs. That's for sure. I think that's saying it very fairly and mildly. 855-785-8255. He also talked about healthcare.
4: 2.5 months. Nobody ever tells you should see a cardiologist in 2.5 months. 2.5 weeks, maybe. 2.5 days, better. 2.5 hours, that's the best.
3: Mm-hmm.
4: But a lot of other countries, they don't wait as long to see a cardiologist. So the idea that somehow, because you point to another country and say, well, they failed on this particular statistic, that we're not also failing is a problem. But here's the difference. We pay 19 cents on the dollar for every dollar spent in our entire economy on healthcare. For the amount of money that we pay in healthcare, you would think that we would not have to wait at all. The average premium is putting people in a lot of harm's way. Then there's the deductible, $4,500 on average to get the healthcare that you already paid for every single month in the richest, most powerful country in the world. The idea that we can't do better, to me, is kind of insane.
1: All right. So we do know that earlier today, and if you missed the interview, it'll be up on our podcast site. Senator Rick Scott was with us. One of the things he talked about is the cost of healthcare, $27,000 on average for a family of four. I don't disagree with Abdul El-Sayed that we need to do something about healthcare, but what he's going to think is more government intervention, which I believe has gotten us into this problem to begin with. Your thoughts, 855-785-8255. Now, Martha McCallum pressed him on whether or not he supports the U.S. terror designation for the Muslim Brotherhood. A loaded question for El-Sayed. Take a listen.
3: The United States has terror designations on Muslim Brotherhood organizations in Lebanon, Egypt, and Jordan. So if you become a U.S. senator, will you support those terrorist designations of those groups in order to support U.S. national security?
4: I think terrorism is the act of political violence. So I will support a terror designation for any organization that is engaged in or committed to political violence.
3: Do you support the designations of the Muslim Brotherhood in those countries?
4: I want to understand.
3: Egypt?
4: Show me that they're engaged. Any organization is engaged in political violence, I will back a terrorist
3: designation. So on October 7th, the Egyptian chapter of the Muslim Brotherhood called for violent attacks against the United States, its partners and interests. The Jordanian Muslim Brotherhood supported Hamas.
4: So I understand
3: and they threatened Americans
4: hearing.
3: Living in the region and our partners. So do you stand by those designations?
4: As I said, any organization engaged in political violence or calling for political violence is engaged in terrorism, and I would support those designations.
1: All right. Do you buy that? 855-785-8255. We're learning that former President Obama is going to go to Detroit this month to rally with Abdul El-Sayed. This is not just a big move to have a sitting or former president sitting with someone with the reputation of Abdul El-Sayed, but it also shows that the establishment, that the Democrat Party is putting aside their feelings about the Democrat socialists to help them get across the finish line. Because this is a big race for Democrats. They cannot afford to lose Michigan to a Republican. The former president is going to appear with El-Sayed and the gubernatorial nominee, Jocelyn Benson, on the 24th of October. The rally falls on the first day of the state's in-person early voting period and 10 days before Election Day. El-Sayed wrote on social media, "Get ready," as he confirmed Obama will be coming to rally with him. Now, one more clip here from his interview. And this is an important one about Hassan Piker, because he has coupled up and buddied up to Hassan Piker and then walked away very slowly. Now maybe he's hastening his pace.
4: This campaign was never about a streamer in California. This campaign was always about the price of gas and groceries, whether or not you could see a doctor when you get sick in the United States. I know every time I have a conversation here that he's going to come up. And the question is not about a relationship I got with a streamer in California. It's not a relationship. The reason I have a conversation with him is the same reason I have a conversation with you, because I want to talk to the folks out here who I want to have a conversation with. Do you think that you're better off now after 2 years of Donald Trump? Look,
1: is the pneumonic plague coming to the United States? Well, a very scary story out of Russia appeared over the weekend. Marco Rubio, the Secretary of State, and others are chiming in. I'll tell you about the latest threat coming to healthcare. I don't know. Bring back the masks. Whoa. I don't know what's going to happen. We'll see. As your Tuesday Morning Answer continues, it's 8:45.
7: Stuck in traffic? We've got the answer.
8: Good morning. We begin in Moreno Valley. Got an accident. Right shoulder 60 westbound before Paris Boulevard. It's also stop and go 60 westbound between Hecox and the 215. And Rancho Cucamonga, accident. Two right lanes blocked. 210 eastbound after the 15. Corona stop and go 91 westbound between the 15 and Green River Road. Moreno Valley, stop-and-go traffic this morning, 215 northbound between Alessandro Boulevard and University Avenue. And that is traffic on The Answer.
7: 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Breaking news.
8: El Nino storm preparations underway in Southern California ahead of what could be a historically wet winter. L.A. Mayor Karen Bass says officials are inspecting and reinforcing vulnerable areas in the city.
9: Teams have been clearing more than 30,000 catch basins and drainage systems. Our city crews are inspecting and reinforcing hillsides and burn areas, including installing more than 13,000 feet of K-rail.
8: National Weather Service Chief Meteorological Dr. Ariel Cohen with a warning of what could be ahead.
10: Dangerous weather and coastal conditions, including flash floods, burn scar debris flows, severe thunderstorms with damaging winds and tornadoes, coastal flooding, beach erosion, and dangerous rip currents.
8: City crews have also been delivering sand to fire stations to make available to residents in beach communities. 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Now here's National Weather Service meteorologist Andrew Rourke with your answer weather forecast.
11: Today will once again be sunny and very hot. Dangerous heat will continue through most of this week with heat advisories and heat warnings in effect. High temperatures today will range from the 90s at the coast and from 100 to 106 degrees in the valleys.
8: 76 San Bernardino, 77 Riverside. 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
1: 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We'll hear from Carl DeMaio about Proposition 39. Susan Shelley on Proposition 43. Roxanne Hogue, chairwoman of the L.A. 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
2: 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Okay. That's why we're here.
0: It's the Morning Answer with Jennifer Horn.
3: All right. 3 p.m. It is time for Dodger baseball. And it is Tuesday. It's October 6th. It's 52 minutes past the hour. I'm Jennifer Horn. And yes, we're going to get back to politics and blah, blah, blah, blah, blah. I'm just teasing. We'll get back to some of the serious stuff in a second. But tonight, or today, this afternoon, game 3, Dodgers squaring off against the Atlanta Braves. Now, I was feeling pretty good after game 1. The Braves' pitching has been like stitched together with chewing gum. They've had a lot of injuries. They had 2 bullpen games in Los Angeles, and now they've got their stud starting off tonight in Atlanta. Chris Sale, right, is his name. I think he's the stud for the Atlanta Braves, the big pitching guy. I want to tell you guys, I was feeling great. Game 1, Dodgers looked good. Skubal pitched great. I've grown to love Blake Snell, and so I was juiced for Game 2. I thought, all right, Snell's coming out there. He didn't quite have the stuff. We're going to get a little break. Dodgers offense, a little bit slow on Sunday, and they gave up a win at home to the Braves during a bullpen game. Did not like that. So now my nerves are back. I had nerves before Game 1, feeling good afterwards, false sense of security. Now we have Game 3 and 4 in Atlanta. Dodgers have to win at least one of these to bring the series back home to Los Angeles. I'm going to say it would do very well for my heart, which has been tested over the last several months, let me tell you. If they could just win both games in Atlanta. Please. I've been through a lot. I can't handle much more of this. Radar, you're a Dodger fan with me. I'm drinking out of my Good Luck Dodger mug today. I'm wearing my blue. You've got your Dodger hat on. How are you feeling about the game today? Radar, it's radio. You have to come to the microphone and speak into the stick.
4: You know, I'm feeling pretty good. Dodgers.
3: Go.
4: That's all I have to say about that.
3: Well, I know you're a big Roki guy. Roki's back.
4: Oh, I love Roki.
3: And Ha-Seon Kim is actually on the roster.
4: Yeah.
3: So you like these guys.
4: Yeah.
3: They're back. Are you as much of a Dodger fan as you were? Because you just seem so low-key now. You're not worried?
4: Yeah, most definitely.
3: Dan, you're a sports expert who's not allowed to watch any playoff games because you also bring bad luck to the Dodgers when you watch them.
5: It was an interesting weekend for that, actually.
3: Did you watch Sunday's game?
5: That is the one that I tried to actively avoid. Saturday is the one where my friend, shout out to Nick, said, hey, you want to see the game? I said, listen, my coworkers may give me grief, but yes, Nick, I'll go. So
3: game one
5: is the one that I watched. Game two, I was forced to be in the presence of a television while I worked at an undisclosed location. And that's the one they lost.
3: But the spell is broken, so you watch the game they won. All right, good.
5: However, I'm recusing myself from now on. I'm going to find out probably at maybe 9:30 before I go to sleep what happens in this game.
3: Yeah.
5: I have no idea. I don't know what time it is.
3: It starts at 3 o'clock,
5: so. Well, it might start for y'all, it's going to start at 3. For me, I'm going to find out many hours later. Going to have it recorded on YouTube TV.
3: Right.
5: It may be tomorrow morning, actually.
3: Good.
5: I may come here on the air and fast forward all the way to, you know, the 8th inning.
3: If I'm smiling when we walk in that there's some good news to celebrate.
5: Yeah,
3: I'll be grimacing.
5: There's actually probably some content potential here, like that show Greg Gutfeld had where he just cloistered people in a room for several months and then did a quiz show.
3: Yeah.
5: There might be some content here because I didn't know about the games yesterday until I was walking in this morning.
3: This is the only tight series in this round of the playoffs. You've got Milwaukee up 2-0 over the Padres. You have the White Sox up 2-0 over Cleveland?
5: No. Yes.
3: Cleveland.
5: Yeah.
3: And then you've got the Tampa Bay Rays up 2-0 over the Yankees. So this is the only tight series, of course.
5: Then again, I mean, you know, someone could blow in the next thing. You know, we have series. Yeah. I feel like the Pope may be
3: helping out the White Sox.
5: It's starting to feel like Team of Destiny vibes.
3: Of
5: I know
3: these,
5: it's early. But
3: of all these teams that, aside from the Dodgers, that I could be excited about, I'm excited for the White Sox. It's good for them. All right. So first pitch, 3 o'clock today, and go Dodgers. If you're like me, hopefully you'll enjoy it. Hopefully we'll be happy tomorrow. All right. Why do I feel like this is going to be a doom and gloom call? But David in San Francisco, why not? Hello, David. Good morning.
6: Well, what's doom and gloom about trying to save lives?
3: All right, let's hear about it. What do we got? Tell me what's on your mind.
6: Well, you heard about the speech where Trump is saying that Iran should bomb L.A. and San Diego?
3: He did not say that. He said if Iran had a nuclear weapon, they could bomb L.A. and San Diego. This is a problem when you don't listen to the speech and you just watch the news.
6: Okay.
3: In fact, David, we have the audio, so let's listen to it together so that just so you don't think I'm making it up, let's listen to the clip together. Here we go. Starting now, soon. Hopefully. It's coming, David. It's coming. We're just editing it so that,
6: Checks in the mail.
3: Okay, here we go. Yeah. You ready? Here we go. Take a look.
7: I want to see a tremendous victory. You want to see a tremendous victory because it verifies all the things we did. And again, remember, with the war, it's just artificial. It's a little bit high. It's a small price to pay for keeping the world safe, keeping our country safe. They can take out a city. Let them take out Los Angeles. Let them take out San Diego. This is a very small price to pay, and it's going to be over with very soon. It's essentially almost over with.
3: All right. So now what do you take issue with in that, David?
6: So the checks in the mail, he's saying that we have to pay higher gas prices so that otherwise we will die.
3: Well, that's actually the truth, David. David, do you trust Iran with a nuclear weapon?
6: I don't trust anybody with a nuclear weapon, much less
3: then
6: him.
3: Why would we want Iran that chants death to America, death to the Jews, death to the West? Why would we want to allow them to have a nuclear weapon? Do you think they're just kidding when they say death to the West?
6: Well, you remember when the Ayatollah did a fatwa about anybody who would make a nuclear weapon?
3: Okay.
6: And he killed him, right?
3: Yeah,
6: he
3: the Ayatollah's dead.
6: Ayatollah, right? He had a fatwa about making nuclear weapons, right?
3: Mm-hmm.
6: And what makes it even weirder, Iran was going to take those nuclear isotopes and then start selling them to nuclear power plants around the Middle East. So it really seems like Donald Trump was trying to crush some competition who were into making nuclear power.
3: David, this was not about nuclear power, and you know that. Don't lie to yourself.
6: This is an
3: ideology that would love to see you dead while you're protecting them, David. David.
6: What happened
3: David,
6: to the translators?
3: David.
6: The translators.
3: David.
6: He fired the translators,
3: David,
6: right?
3: David.
6: Fired the translators?
3: David. While you are busy defending Iran, and by the way, the Iranian people are fantastic.
6: Donald Trump is a criminal.
3: Okay, while you're busy defending Iran, and look, you can think whatever you want about Trump. I'm going to put you on hold because we're at the end of the show. And the point is this. If you think while you're busy defending Iran that they wouldn't kill you faster than they could, say, hi, what's your name, David? They are living by an ideology that is so extreme they cannot be trusted with a nuclear weapon. And we are safer today because of Donald Trump. So if you have to pay a little more for gas right now, it has nothing even to do with Iran. It's the global oil markets. We can talk about it more tomorrow because sadly you called at the end of the show. So make it a great Tuesday and we'll pick this up tomorrow. Alex Marlowe is next. It's 9:00.
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9: News. I'm CJ Papa. President Trump will speak at 4 p.m. Eastern in Baltimore at a defense technology firm. A nationwide wave of protesting pupils in France. This in Paris. Students protesting, ramping up during a nationwide day of unrest.
10: Some of them carrying signs, others chanting, many of them even carrying French flags and shooting off fireworks, all to bring attention to what they say are inequalities in the French education system. Now, this movement really started with students saying that these schools in disadvantaged areas aren't getting enough funding and not getting enough resources.
9: Fox's Jeff Paul in Paris. British police arresting a 22-year-old man in London on suspicion of terror offense over a security incident at U.S.-run military base in England that authorities had linked to Iran. America's listening to Fox News.
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3: 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My friend Dennis Prager is one of the most respected and influential thinkers, writers, and speakers in America. 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
14: The origins of the Age of Stupidity, the ideological origins, are to be found, in my opinion, in this. Very many members of my generation, to a great extent, because this was the first widely college-educated education, and college makes people stupider, as a general rule, because every idea I'm about to give you permeates the university. They are bastions of anti-wisdom, our universities. The notion that was fairly popular in my generation, don't trust anyone over 30. That is emblematic of what happened in my generation. Don't trust anyone over 30 meant before us, there was no wisdom. Not among other things, the stupid are deeply narcissistic. Narcissism is preoccupation with oneself. And my generation, the baby boomer generation, was preoccupied with itself. We are smarter than our parents was a very, very big belief. Now, every group of adolescents at some point thinks they know more than their parents, but my generation believed this in college, not when they were 14, when they were 21. I know everything. That's why the vote was changed to 18. I was about 18 when it happened. And I remember saying to a girlfriend, I said to her, I don't know anything. How am I going to vote?
15: 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Well, as you know, I've been off the air since my injury in November 2024. Thank you for your prayers. Believe me, I've missed talking to you. I'm starting the Ask Me Anything episodes on the Timeless Wisdom podcast, and I'd love to hear from you. Whether your question is about faith, morality, politics, history, relationships, happiness, or even my life, give me a call and leave a voicemail. The number is 877-243-7776. 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I will answer as many questions as I can on future episodes of the podcast. Obviously, I can't respond to every question, but I will listen or read every question. I look forward to hearing from you. 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
17: It is the Alex Marlow Show. I'm glad you're here. We got an action-packed show today. I'm going to break down the Paramount merger, which has gone through. I'll explain all that in a second. Why it's really bad news for the left and good news for the good guys. We've got this mystery plague coming out of Russia. Could it be some sort of a Trump hoax to make sure Trump wins the election? It's not, but I'll give you what I know about it momentarily. Plus, I got a lot of cuts of Trump absolutely cooking and causing some controversy, as usual, at a campaign rally. I'll explain why that's important, him trying his best to get the word out. But first of all, a heartfelt thank you. So many people reached out after my monologue yesterday where I brought up my beloved Mutt, Chiplin Ronald Mutt, to be precise. My friend Ezra Doulis, who works for me at Breitbart News, called him a gentleman runt, and I thought that was just brilliant. I have posted photos on the social apps. You guys got to follow. You got to get the 360 suite if you guys want the full spectrum of Marlow content. I recommend the books a lot, obviously, but subscribe to the podcast. I'm going to start a new newsletter. So you go to alexmarlow.com. I'm going to be revamping my newsletter, so you'll be getting daily news updates from me coming up. So try to stick with me on all sorts of things. But I did post a bunch of the dog photos, and people love the dog photos, and it is amazing how it just pulls at the heartstrings. People just really enjoy the dog content, and it's just such a beautiful thing. It allows you to have an extra little moment to reminisce about a wonderful phase of my life and a wonderful guy. I was thinking about this the other day. So those of you who missed yesterday's show, my beloved pup of 14 years died, and he died in this really sort of lovely way where he passed away at a super convenient time of the week where all the family was around so we could all say goodbye. And he didn't quite pass away in the house. I got to take him and hold him in my arms and drive him. And he passed away on the way to the vet. And I was thinking about how I found myself 30 minutes later in the vet, rocking him, soothing him, cuddling him, and realizing that yet again, after 14 years, that I wasn't soothing him at all. He was gone. He was soothing me. And that's what's beautiful about these little creatures who, you know, are 14 pounds and they just mean so much to you in so many different ways. And it's such a unifier, just reminds you, I think, what God thinks of us, that he gave us these little gifts. So if you're on the fence about getting a pet, don't think too hard. You know, my good friend Charlie Hurt, who works at Fox, gave me this unbelievable piece of advice that if you ever lose a pet, that take it from his grandmother, who would immediately get up the next day and go out and get a new pet. And I think it's a beautiful idea, that a concept of we want to give that love, and there's a lot of animals out there who love to get that love in return. I'm not doing that this time around. I got a chaotic end of the year, and I got the four kids. But I'll be eager to get the next one, and of course I will fill you in when that happens. But thanks to everyone who said such nice things. I wasn't quite expecting quite the outpouring of love and support when you lose a dog. But it's nice to get to talk about those things, particularly in a moment where it feels like a lot of our discussions amongst ourselves, there's not a lot of agreement. There seems to be a lot of agreement on dogs and sympathy for people who lose a dog. It does seem like that's one where people seems like that's a universal approval rating on that one. But you will enjoy the chip picks. And tell me, is he cute? Is he not cute? Or is he ugly cute? That's the question for all of you. I could do a poll. I could do a survey, and I'll report back what the audience thinks. I think a lot of ugly cute is going to be the biggest answer there. But a sweet boy. And looking forward to filling you in on who next we welcome into our lives. This is day two since I was 23. I've had a dog every day since I was 23. So I'm 40 now. So it's 17 years. There's been a single day where I haven't had at least one dog. So kind of weird. I keep looking at the couch, looking for the animal. I keep wanting to let him outside. It's just very strange. Hits you in weird moments. All right. Let's get into the news. We'll do a hard pivot, but this is something that I really think is important, and I want to talk about this. We had a massive culture war victory that after over a year, the new company, the Skydance company, has now been created. I guess Skydance was a brand that existed, but the merger between Warner Brothers Discovery and Paramount is now official. And the top line, and I will tell you, I'm cribbing off of notes from my wonderful entertainment editor at Breitbart, Jerome Hudson, when I'm sharing some of this stuff. So a preemptive shout out to him. But this is a huge cultural setback for the left, for the Bernie Sanders of the world, the Elizabeth Warrens, the Mark Ruffalos. So much, and I have a Ruffalo clip later in the show that I cannot wait to play for you. But so much of A-list Hollywood doesn't want this to happen because this is taking a massive set, a set of brands that are left-wing brands that are now run by the Ellison family, which is largely MAGA aligned, and which is even kind of cool for me is that they're also pro-Israel, which is great, as there is such this wide swath of conservative movement now doesn't like Israel anymore all of a sudden. This is a very pro-Israel, pro-Netanyahu, even though I my opinion on Netanyahu is getting more mixed over time, but overall a force for good more than evil in this world by a mile. And a Trump mega donor, the Ellison, David Ellison, is a Trump mega donor. Now, his children, I think his son in particular, are going to be running this thing. But this is a guy who made all his money from Oracle. But this is a guy who donates a lot of money to Republicans. And most importantly, even though I don't need all the executives to be Republicans and I don't trust the plutocratic elites who have $1 trillion or whatever, that much. But what is most important to me in all this is that he acknowledges conservatives exist and are legitimate. That's the important thing here. Thousands and thousands of Hollywood celebrities, all sorts of antitrust lawsuits from Democrats, even a last-ditch appeal to the Supreme Court that was shot down by none other than Elena Kagan herself. All this failed to stop this, which gives conservatives a huge seat at the table when it comes to entertainment and media. Here are the brands that are now going to be under this auspices. And tell me if, to a number, all of these are far left until this point. Discovery Channel, Nickelodeon, Food Network, BET, VH1, MTV, DC Studios, which is the Batman Studios, 60 Minutes, of course, CBS News, of course, CNN, of course. We've talked a lot about that. Also, HBO, one of the prestige brands around that is all left of center stuff. And, you know, HBO I'm excited about in particular because I kind of like some transgressive entertainment. I think Entertainment Time is a time to push boundaries and explore the space. And I love auteurs and artists, and I want them to be able to control our TV shows. And so I don't want woke scolds in charge of it. And the left is going woke and not fun. I'll have some more Cornell rape commentary later in the show as well. We'll get some big news on that front. A called shot from the Marlo Show. More on that. But just think about the people who are just like walking around scolding everyone all the time, just making it so male and female relationships are the worst they've ever been in this country. Divorce epidemic. It's that people can't connect. And all this is just, we want those people in charge of HBO. This doesn't sound good. I don't have any faith they can run the next generation of auteur dramatic cinema and television. And then finally, the interesting one is TikTok is involved as well, which we'll explore over time. But TikTok is a absolute cesspool, and I wish it didn't exist, but it does. And what do we do to counteract that as TikTok continues to divide our country in a major way? Obviously, it's an op by the Chinese. And could there be any hope for it? Well, there's more hope today. So we're talking about far less woke agenda on TV. We're going to have the sexual content that we've seen in cartoons and stuff, the woke agenda in cartoons, I think a lot of that's going to go away. We're not going to have the climate change slop. Like, do you guys catch this Digger movie that Tom Cruise did? This is a huge thing. Tom Cruise was like the last celebrity actor who could open a movie. And basically, if he put his name on it, then he would be able to open up a bunch of theaters and it would make hundreds of millions. And he put out a movie over the weekend called Digger, which is about a climate change hoax where all of these billionaires created the climate change apocalypse. And then we have to turn to these crazy billionaires to try to save the day. And it's all supposed to be, I guess, funny and satirical, but it's so out of touch. And no one went to see it. It did under $10 million in the box office. Proving that anyone who thought Tom Cruise was just cinematic gold, just box office gold, not totally true. And this is really pops a big bubble. And he doesn't do any of the fun stuff. He doesn't run. He doesn't do action. He just him in a old man suit doing climate change stuff. So also a huge face job for Democrat lawmakers and union leaders and all these people who came out and said flat out, this cannot happen. And there's so many multi-million-dollar, multinational conglomerates that are doing huge layoffs now. Walt Disney fired 10,000 employees since 2023. Just they did hundreds of pink slips last week. And all this is a big threat to maybe the entertainment world order run by far left Netflix, far left Disney, far left NBC, Comcast, Universal, some of which I profiled in Breaking the News, my first New York Times bestselling book, which all of you should pick out. All these pro-China entities. And now all of a sudden, these people are going to have to kiss the behinds of the Ellison family, which I don't like butt kissing in general. But overall, I'd much rather people in the far left entertainment world have to kiss those butts, and let's see what happens. I can't wait to see it. This is a good day. All right, particularly the folks at CNN and HBO. All right, so I own gold, and it's part of my diversification strategy, and it should absolutely be part of your diversification strategy. I'm anticipating that with this election, no matter what happens, that gold is going to go up. That's my guess. And again, it's not a promise, it's a guess. And so now gold was down this year,
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25: Ronald Reagan believed freedom was more than a political system or a set of laws. In 1988, he said, "Freedom describes the God-given condition of the human soul." For Reagan, liberty was not something government created. It was something government was called to respect and to protect. That idea sits at the heart of the American experiment. Our rights do not come from rulers, institutions, or political majorities. They belong to us by nature and by God. And when we understand freedom that way, our responsibility becomes clearer. Government may protect liberty. Laws may preserve it, but neither can give us what was never theirs to grant. Freedom begins with the recognition that human dignity and liberty come before government, not from it.
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0: All right, I want to get to the plague stuff coming out of Russia. Pretty interesting, but I can't resist playing a little Hollywood. I got Mark Ruffalo here, who's part of the DC universe as the Hulk, and there's no way he's happy about the Paramount merger, and he was raging at voters over the weekend. And I just, does this stuff work? I'm going to play it again. This is another one where if you don't watch the show, and I try to make it audio first, but we do a lot of visual components to it. If you're not watching the video, you're going to miss a little bit of this. But let us play the Hulk. Let's play 13, please.
1: Fool, tired, lame, duck, out of office. We got to make him a lame duck. We have to stop his policies now. They're going to try and stop us from taking our country back, and we're not going to let them. Trump, we're not letting you. Hands off. Hands off. Hands off. Hands off our vote.
0: Does that work for people anymore, especially as they're starting to age? He's got like a lot of grays going. And I know the gray can be a vibe, but he's not really doing his hair, just screaming at people. Just a guy who's just a pampered actor who gets to just make movies for a living is screaming about hands off our vote. Like, we're trying to disenfranchise people, trying to get illegal aliens not to corrupt the American election systems. Isn't it Kamala Harris who's the one who keeps saying that maybe there was rigging the election? She's the one who's been entertaining all that sort of stuff. People forget that in 2016 to 2020, the Democrats spent nonstop every day, each and every day, trying to nullify the election by claiming it was illegitimate because of Russian interference, because a Russian company bought $130,000 worth of Facebook ads. So is this convincing anyone? I think you play it because it's not convincing people. Robert De Niro, another good actor who is not good at politics, was out there playing Cut 12. Play Cut 12, guys.
2: They can't get support from the voters. So what do? They try to take our votes away. Are you kidding me? Hands off our votes. Let me put it another way. Keep your hands off our votes. When the weak and spineless Republicans in the House and Senate won't protect our rights, what do we say to them? Keep your hands off our votes.
0: Just so immature, just screaming and yelling at people. Remember, this is a guy who's part of the lawfare apparatus. He was a Biden surrogate, and he was out there, and he would go to Judge Juan Merchan's courtroom, which was the most absurd of any of the absurd cases, arguably, that of the six Trump lawfare cases I profile in Breaking the Law. But he goes out there and he's just advocating on behalf of a legal system being weaponized against a guy who's running for president. And the Democrats still trotting him out there because this is what I guess jacks up Democrat boomers. Just like, hey, De Niro's out there. This is really exciting. I don't know if I buy it. I don't know if I buy it. So this is they did everything they could to brand Trump a convicted felon in the run-up to 2024, and then Trump overcame that, and then he was able to win, survived getting shot. And so do we want another – it's something like – how many days of Trump do we have left? We have 800 days left of Trump as president. How would we want to spend that time? Do we want to spend that time doing lawfare? Do we want to spend it fending off investigations, doing impeachment? Or do you want to see if he can cook for a little bit more? See if he can do more in immigration. See if he can do more on the border. See if he can do more to get illegal aliens out of our voter rolls, to get dead people out of our voter rolls. President Trump spoke, and I'm going to play a lot of cuts of him throughout the rest of the show yesterday. He did a pretty good speech, but let me just play this first one. This cut 18, please. It's about voter ID. I think it's important.
3: The only reason the Democrats won't approve it is because they want to cheat, and they do cheat. And if you do that, they won't be able to cheat any longer. They cheat. That's the only reason. They had a guy on television last week, and they say, are you in favor of a Democrat, Congressman? Are you in favor of voter identification? No, I'm not. Why? And he couldn't answer the question. Then he said, it's racist. That's right. It's racist. It's racist. Everything's racist to them.
0: That's right. If voter ID is racist, then everything is racist.

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4: City Councilwoman Nithya Raman is pulling higher among Latino voters in the race for Los Angeles mayor. Daniel Martindale reports.
5: That's according to the latest UC Berkeley Institute of Governmental Studies poll. 45% of Latino voters favor Raman, while 21% favor Mayor Bass. 34% remain undecided. In the June primary, Bass won 35 Latino majority neighborhoods, while Raman won 7. The primary election is now less than a month away. I'm Daniel Martindale.
4: The Bouquet Fire in Santa Clarita has burned just over 1,000 acres and is 63% contained. Evacuation orders and warnings remained in place. The fire started around 3:15 Saturday afternoon northeast of Santa Clarita. It's burning in a mostly remote area. There are no reports of injuries or property damage. A high fire danger is expected to be a concern for Southern California all week, with triple-digit temperatures remaining. Election season voting is underway in Riverside County, with about 1.4 million vote-by-mail ballots headed to voters. The registrar of voters began mailing ballots Monday for the November general election, with early voting also opening at the registrar's office. County figures show roughly 83% of ballots cast in the 2024 general election were returned by mail. Now here's National Weather Service meteorologist Andrew Rourke with your answer weather forecast.
6: Today will once again be sunny and very hot. Dangerous heat will continue through most of this week, with heat advisories and heat warnings in effect. High temperatures today will range from the 90s at the coast and from 100 to 106 degrees in the valleys.
4: 84 San Bernardino, 84 Riverside. 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
7: 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Yes, I know. 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
9: 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Susan Shelley on Proposition 43. Roxanne Hogue, chairwoman of the L.A. Republican Party. Candidates Alex Villanueva running for L.A. 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

0: I got more Trump clips coming up. I got a Cornell update coming up. But first of all, I want to mention this plague that's taking place. It might be coming from Siberia, which is wild. And I'll tell you what we know about this thing. It just, and again, there's a lot of mystery here, but a laboratory worker at a plague research center in Siberia in the Far East was hospitalized a few days ago, about a week ago, and then died on October 2nd. There's a 28-year-old, and this, a Russian public health watchdog described it as dying of a pneumonia of unknown etiology. I don't even know that expression. Anyway, it was expanded testing found that there was no microorganism tied to her work, and that reviews found no accident involving pathogenic microbes at the institute. However, now we are hearing that contacts were identified and monitored, and reporting that nearly 200 people had come into contact with this. And so we don't know if this is going to be some sort of a plague, or if it's some sort of a virus, or perhaps it is some sort of a bioweapon. That is the worst fear. Russian authorities told the World Health Organization that no case of the plague had been recorded in the city. But again, are we trusting the Russians on this? I don't know. So is this some sort of a pneumonia? We don't know how the infection took place. There were claims that a broken vial of live bacteria was the cause, but those have been unconfirmed at this point. And now a World Health spokesman from the World Health Association said as of Tuesday that the WHO contacted Russian authorities for more information and suspected a pneumonic plague, so pneumonia adjacent, caused, linked to a lab researcher, but there's not an official response or diagnosis exactly what's going on. But people are freaking out, and the question is, what comes next? A lot of people on the left are somehow saying that this could be something that Trump uses to rig the election. I don't know how it's going to be. Trump did not fare well in the news cycles during the pandemic, but this has really kind of got a mind of its own in the media, and we'll continue to track it for you at Breitbart News and on the show, and I'm sure my colleagues at Salem will have a lot more. But of the plague fears, saying that Russia is not responding and not cooperating is always interesting. And that thought that perhaps this one lab worker could mean that hundreds of others get involved due to another lab leak and perhaps a widespread infectious situation is something that certainly is people's curiosities up, and mine as well. So I'll continue to report as I know more, but not a lot of hard and fast stuff, and not a big casualty count at the moment as well. But the fears are very high, and this has really penetrated into global media in a major way. So pay attention, stay tuned, because this could get pretty wild. All right, next up on the docket for today that I do want to get to is an update on Cornell. I'll introduce it via an ABC News report on phone recordings that have been released with one of the Cornell 7, so to speak, in the Jane Doe. Can we play cut 14, please, gentlemen?
1: Want me to give my recollection of the entire night?
2: 3 weeks after her traumatic night at the Chi Phi House, a then Cornell student, now known as Jane Doe, called Matthew Ingalls, the friend who invited her to the fraternity that night, recording the entire conversation. She told him she spent time in the emergency room and in therapy because there's so much damage on my body and my brain. She said, if I wanted to take this somewhere, what y'all did would be classified as gang rape. You already knew when I came in, I was 10 shots deep. Ingalls responded with a different recollection.
1: You did tell me you were sober, by the way. You did. You said you hadn't been anywhere.
2: All 7 fraternity brothers have denied wrongdoing. Ingalls has not responded to Jane Doe's lawsuit, but during Cornell's internal investigation, he said he was too intoxicated to consent and suggested Jane Doe assaulted him.
0: So there you go. That last part is the part that's most relevant here, is that Matthew Ingalls has now come out and said Jane Doe actually assaulted him. And where did you hear this first? Ladies and gentlemen, you heard this on the Alex Barlow Show, I think. Probably. It's probably the first time that you heard that. But I brought that up. Is that if these guys were intoxicated too, it's a two-way street. And there are reports that she tried to initiate with some of the guys who are not really that into it. So it's just one of these things where these are all people who are lost. They're confused. The university is lost and confused. The whole college system. But where is this going? Why on earth would you send your children into one of these universities right now? Well, you know there's a good chance they're either going to hoe it up like this individual Jane Doe, or they're going to be corrupted by her, or they're going to be high on drugs, or the men are going to learn some sort of frat behavior where they're getting highly aggressive and, shall we say, at a minimum, impolite and probably illegal with these ladies. It's just, it's all so gross to talk about. And all of this is going to lead to, I think, greater division amongst the sexes. And I think it's going to lead to maybe the downfall of co-education. Maybe you don't educate men and women in the same place. I don't know if that's a positive or a negative. Maybe it's a positive at this point. Charlie Kirk was the best about talking about how college is a scam. He literally wrote a book called The College Scam. So this is what they're doing in an elite Ivy League university. They're having now competing rape accusations, which I predicted on the show. They would have this. Of course, the guys are gonna say the same thing. And then acting like she's some sort of a victim, I came across another post on Instagram owned by Meta this week, 700,000 likes of a hashtag I am Jane Doe story saying how all men, acting as though Jane Doe just woke up intoxicated and was not comforted by the male fraternity brothers. No, she was a initiating figure. All the evidence suggests that. Now, is this going to get classified as a rape by the guys when it gets to the legal system? I don't know. And frankly, maybe it is. I don't know. Let's see. Let's see what they say. But just a horrific situation. And of course, based off of all the consent conversation we're having, aren't men going to just say, well, wait a minute, I was high too. So it's, I didn't really know what was going on. I've never done anything like this before. This woman sounds like she was more the pro at this. Though it's all it's an embarrassment to the whole country. And the trend to track is going to be very bad for a university system, which is good. It's going to be bad for Cornell, which is good. But for the human spirit, is like, this what we're doing in our country? We don't have any discussion of whatever happened to trying to fall in love and getting married and starting a family. The people who do that are happier. Instead, this is how men and women are relating to each other. So all nasty, and definitely it's obvious that the Jane Doe has amped up accusations beyond what's legitimate, and that is deeply, deeply bad and wrong. So that's where we are. So you heard it here first on The Marlo Show. Of course, it was inevitable that the men were going to say that she raped them. So let's see where it goes. All right, back to President Trump, who gave a speech in Nebraska. He did a lot of stuff that was important. I've been complaining on the show how he's not doing enough to tout what he's accomplished in his presidency thus far. So let's play some of this speech. How about cut 17, please?
3: The job that our Navy has done with the blockade, you know, we're taking out more oil out of the strait now than we did before the war. And they'll shoot at us a little bit. They'll shoot, being we knock it down like it's crazy. It's amazing what our Navy has done, what our military has done. We have the greatest military in the world, and I built it during my first term.
0: Very good. So the Navy is getting rebuilt. It's true. We did an amazing job demining. We did an amazing job with the blockade, just heroic stuff. And we got the oil flowing, and that's why oil prices are not that high. We got diesel prices are very high. Trump's trying to do his best to try to get that down using executive order, try to get that down. And they might hit record highs, but they're not. The media is saying their record highs are not at record highs yet relative to inflation. So that's a thing that we got to track. It's significant. People are hurting from it. But then it's on us to make the case that this is the best case scenario that we could have had, because the worst case scenario is Iran with a nuke. All right, let's continue some more. What about cut 20? This is big.
3: You can vote for the radical left Democrat communist to loot your wealth, raise your taxes by $5 trillion, annihilate your borders, crush Nebraska farmers and ranches, mutilate your children, and give 25 million illegal aliens amnesty and the right to vote. That's what they want to do. They're letting them in so they can get amnesty and the right to vote. That's the only reason they're letting them in. Or you can defeat the Democrat communist and vote for more money in your pockets, bigger paychecks for your families, lower taxes, less crime, a roaring Nebraska farm industry, and no amnesty for illegal aliens. You must vote Republican.
0: He does a good job with the rundowns, and he uses language that's accessible. So I dig it, and I'm glad to hear it. Okay, I'll share a couple things now that were not my favorite parts of the speech. This is cut 19.
3: If Republicans win the House of Representatives and the Senate, I am going to give all adult citizens in the United States of America $5,000. Republicans can do that. And the Democrats can't, because we're taking in massive amounts of money through tariffs and record-setting economic success. I told you, $21 trillion.
0: Again, it just looks like buying votes. This is not my favorite closing argument. I think it is sort of an out-of-left-field thing, and I wish we were able to tout stuff like, you know, the border. We're not having any illegal aliens crossing. We're trying to drive up American wages because of that. We're trying to drive down the cost of housing because of that. Like, that sort of stuff is more relevant to me. I mean, what is the closing argument? Is the closing argument we're going to give you a handout, but only if Republicans win? I kind of understand the premise that he does feel as though it is – we'll have enough commerce revenue surpluses that we'll be able to give some money back to the people, but just give us the cut now. And why should it be $5,000 to people who are not contributing to the economy equal to people who contribute quite a bit? It just doesn't make a ton of sense to give welfare queens $5,000 for no reason and then give the hard workers. But it's just a pander. That's the only, there's no logic to it. The logic is we're trying to buy votes. So it's the just, unfortunately, that's what it is. Cut 18, please. I'm sorry. That's not the one I want. I want the Iran one. What is it? The 16. I'm sorry, guys.
3: I want to see a tremendous victory. You want to see a tremendous victory because it verifies all the things we did. And again, remember, with the war, it's just artificial. It's a little bit high. It's a small price to pay for keeping the world safe, keeping our country safe. They can take out a city. Let them take out Los Angeles. Let them take out San Diego. This is a very small price to pay. And it's going to be over with very soon. It's essentially almost over with. And they might keep going a little long. You know, they always say they have a big threshold for pain. They need it. Let me tell you, they need it.
0: Okay, so put a marker down on this one, because this is Trump saying, let him take out Los Angeles, let him take out San Diego. You know he's not saying, Iran, please nuke these parts of America. He's not saying that. It would be terrible for Trump, terrible for the country. Of course, that's not what he means. But this is going to be one, we're going to see this going to be a Rorschach test, because the left is seeing this, and they will frame it as the rest of the election will be Trump wants Iran to bomb L.A. and San Diego. So, of course, Trump doesn't want that. It's a figure of speech. But that's how they're going to frame it. And so will this work? Like when he says they're eating the dogs and eating the cats in Ohio, they ended up kind of working out in the end. When he said the Mexicans are not sending their best, it worked out in the end. So put a marker on that, because this is going to be one of those big Rorschach test stories. All right, let me tell you about something I'm doing that helps me out a lot with my recovery. I was working out early this morning, and one thing I do when I'm done is I hit the red light therapy. I use a device called SuperPalm 1050. I use it on my knee and my back, and what it does is it's cutting-edge technology that can help you with, for me, inflammation, but also with people with joint pain, backaches, arthritis, gout, muscle recovery, all sorts of different things. 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
8: 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I look forward to hearing from you. 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
0: All right, shout out to the team. Appreciate all the hard work that goes into the show. We have some nice people here who work for us. And their names are Greg Evan, Sean McConnell, Roger Wicker Jr., Rick Locke, Matt Zibel, Ricky Lopez, Misty Callahan, John Cassio, and Daniel West. Thank you all. Thank you all of you guys for working on the broadcast. Yeah, I was just coming across on my feed another post of thousands upon thousands upon thousands of likes of a woman joking that she exercised. I think it's a joke, so that she doesn't shoot her husband. And they go, where are we at in male-female relations right now? This is where it's going. Not good, not good. We leaned so heavily into all the loveless sex, which didn't work, and then the encouraging the women to be promiscuous, which didn't work, and then the girl boss phase, that hasn't worked also. The making divorce super, super easy, that didn't work. Like, do we do anything that works? Is there anything that's going well when it comes to the relations that we have amongst ourselves? But then I see this story out of Canada where a woman was approved for euthanasia because she could no longer cook for her family. And I thought that, well, you know, I get it. I understand. Just kidding. That is a joke. That's a joke. It's a joke. I don't understand. And I obviously the system in Canada is way too permissive, and it is a cancer, figuratively speaking. But that's where we are, and that is sad. All right, let's talk politics a little bit more. Scott Bessent laid out another positive thing that's happening in the United States at this time, which is the Trump account, another one of the victories that we forget. Let's play Cut 15.
10: Every child deserves a financial stake in the future, and Trump accounts represent the most transformative policy in decades to give them one. Millions of families enrolled before the program even launched. And now, with automatic enrollment complete, I am pleased to announce that every child under the age of 18 has a Trump account waiting for him or her.
0: So let me contrast that with what the Democrats are talking about right now. So every child under 18... Dads, moms, grandparents, get that through your head. Your kids got the Trump account available. And you go to the newamerica.gov, check it out. Let's see what the new interface is like. I haven't checked it out yet, but it's supposed to be good. So this is what the Democrats are offering. This is Senator Mark Kelly from over the weekend. I thought this was pretty precious. Cut 21, please.
11: Well, we're going to lower costs for the American people.
0: How?
11: We've got to win the House and or the Senate. We'll Well, how will we do this? I have legislation with Chris Van Hollen. We've got to get Republicans on board. Raises taxes for people who make over $1 million a year in income, and it provides tax cuts for people, individuals, and even couples up to who make up to about 100.
0: So we've got here's how he's going to start making things more affordable with a bill that will never get through because Trump's president. We're going to have tax hikes. And this is the problem. It's all a slippery slope. I brought up this story in L.A. yesterday about how they push this tax for expensive properties that was cast as we're just going to tax the rich people more, who even though they're paying into the whole tax base anyway. And then what ends up happening is it ends up touching on businesses and multi-dwelling homes, facilities, et cetera. And so it's all these people with big properties, even if they aren't just for one single family home, therefore people who run businesses and there's multiple family homes. And then what ends up happening is construction goes down, people leave the state. This always what happens with the tax rate. We need to keep the economy cooking. S&P 500 hit an all-new high, which is great news. And so the question is, does the word get out? Does the word get out? Does the word get out? Trump is saying that his rallies and the enthusiasm are unbelievable. He truth bombed. He said, nobody has ever seen anything like it. We are flipping races all over the place. The fake news knows it, but they don't want to be truthful with their viewers. It's all happening. The Democrats never counted on this. And so he thinks it's going to be a big midterm surprise. He thinks Republicans are going to do well. The betting odds don't say that. But there is some hope. I saw a poll in Rasmussen, which does tend to lean right at this point in time, suggesting that the Republicans are actually doing very well with Hispanics. I warned that there are some polls suggesting a huge switch, even a 20-point switch from Republican to Democrat since 2024 with Hispanic voters. I do have some hope here because this does seem like a voting block. The Latinxes in my life are the exact type of people who might see an Abdul El-Sayed, who might see a Sam Piker, who might see some of these radical people who run the Democrat Party, a James Tallarico, and think, I don't want any part of that. It's the maybe I'm not like a hardcore Republican, but all that stuff these guys are doing. Do you guys catch Barack Obama is going to campaign with Abdul El-Sayed, a guy who suggested that October the 7th, where over 1,000 people were murdered by terrorists, including nearly 50 Americans. I think it's either 49 or 47 Americans. Dozens of Americans died by murder, by an execution, by a terrorist regime executing them. And Barack Obama is going to campaign with a guy who says it's just hurt people hurting people. These are sick people. They're dangerous. And we need to make sure each and every one of them lose. That's the show for today. Go in peace to love and serve the Lord. Thanks for listening. Washington has buried the country under more than $40 trillion in debt, and now the Fed is raising rates to contain inflation. Meanwhile, the Iran conflict is driving energy costs higher, and American consumers are footing the bill. 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
13: Foundations of Freedom, a look at America's founding principles and the leaders who shaped our nation.
14: Ronald Reagan believed freedom was more than a political system or a set of laws. In 1988, he said, "Freedom describes the God-given condition of the human soul." For Reagan, liberty was not something government created. It was something government was called to respect and to protect. That idea sits at the heart of the American experiment. Our rights do not come from rulers, institutions, or political majorities. They belong to us by nature and by God. And when we understand freedom that way, our responsibility becomes clearer. Government may protect liberty. Laws may preserve it, but neither can give us what was never theirs to grant. Freedom begins with the recognition that human dignity and liberty come before government, not from it.
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15: News, I'm Fiona Jalosi. With 4 weeks until the November elections, the president is out campaigning. He's going to be in Maryland today, campaigning for Republicans after a stop in Nebraska yesterday.
3: You can vote for the radical left Democrat communists to loot your wealth, raise your taxes by $5 trillion, annihilate your borders, crush Nebraska farmers and ranches, mutilate your children.
15: The Fox Power Ranking site polls showing 61% of voters do not approve of the president. Nearly 17 years after the Fort Hood massacre, President Trump cleared the way for Army psychiatrist Nadal Hassan to be killed by firing squad.
16: Nadal Hassan was an Army psychiatrist when he opened fire inside a processing center for soldiers about to deploy to Iraq or Afghanistan from Fort Hood in Texas on November 5th, 2009. He killed 13 people and wounded 32 others.
15: Fox's Lucas Thomason reporting. 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
17: Whatever you're after, a great marriage, a great career, or kids with great character, success is going to take time, patience, and the determination to never give up. Howard Rogers was a man who knew all about determination. You've probably never heard of him, but you're familiar with his work. He was the chief chemist for Polaroid, the corporation that invented instant film in the 1960s. Howard and his team spent 15 years pursuing the idea, failing thousands of times along the way. 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I'm Jim Daly.
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0: Western civilization and delivering common sense for the American people. Ladies and gentlemen, here's Scott Jennings.
1: Democrats say America is losing the war against Iran. This morning, we checked the scoreboard. Iran's military, decimated. Currency, worthless. An economy, collapsing. My commentary ahead. House Speaker Mike Johnson joins me today from the campaign trail in Pennsylvania. With control of the House on the line, what is Magic Mike? Hearing from the voters, we'll find out. And 99 years ago today, a New York movie audience heard something that would change American culture forever. We'll take you back to the night that Hollywood found its voice. Hello, this is Scott Jennings, broadcasting for Salem, and today we again welcome our new listeners on C-SPAN. Our show is being simulcast on C-SPAN all week long. We're glad you're here. You can normally catch this show on Salem radio stations, coast to coast, and on the Salem News Channel app, which is available on any number of streaming services. And we broadcast live today from New York City, where on this day, 99 years ago, people filed into a movie theater on Broadway. The lights went down, the picture started, and for the audience, everything seemed perfectly normal. The actors moved across the screen. The story was told with music and words printed on title cards. That's the way movies had worked for years. But the studio behind this picture, Warner Brothers, had been experimenting with a new technology called Vitaphone. It could synchronize recorded sound with the pictures moving across the screen. And nobody had fought harder for this than one of the four Warner brothers, Sam Warner. Sam had pushed his brothers to bet on sound when much of Hollywood saw it as a novelty. He personally worked to get the very picture that would debut this night, ready for its New York premiere. But Sam Warner never got to see it. He died of pneumonia, literally the day before the premiere. His three brothers also missed the movie, heading back to California for Sam's funeral. But in New York, as they say, the show went on. And during one musical number, the star finished his song. The audience applauded. And then something happened that moviegoers would never forget. Cut five.
2: Wait a minute. Wait a minute. You ain't heard nothing yet. Wait a minute, I tell you. You ain't heard nothing. You want to hear Tootsie? All right. Hold on. Hold on.
3: No, listen. Play Tootsie. Three choruses, you understand? And the third chorus, I whistle. Now give it to him hard and heavy.
1: That was Al Jolson, and the movie was The Jazz Singer. Now, it wasn't the first motion picture to ever use recorded sound. In fact, most of The Jazz Singer was still a silent movie. But when Jolson looked out from that screen and said, "You ain't heard nothing yet," the audience went wild, and Hollywood heard the message. The silent era was ending. The talkies had arrived. Sam Warner had bet his future on the idea that movies could talk. He missed his triumph by one day. But Al Jolson was right. We hadn't heard nothing yet. The night The Jazz Singer changed the movies forever happened on this day, October the 6th, 1927. And speaking of Warner Brothers, some breaking Hollywood news today, the deal is done. Paramount has officially completed its takeover of Warner Brothers Discovery, a deal valued at about $110 billion, including debt. The new company is called Skydance, putting Warner Brothers, Paramount, HBO, CBS, and yes, CNN, all under one roof. David Ellison is in charge, and the new era begins today. I'll be over at CNN tonight at 10 Eastern if you want to check us out under the new management. From Hollywood to real life now, we begin with the war against Iran, although I suppose the way Democrats have been describing the war is nothing short of fiction. Today, we bring you the facts. The fact is, Trump was right. America has won. And no amount of anti-American political wishcasting can change that. For months, Democrats have argued that President Trump's strategy against Iran has failed, that America is stuck, that Iran is somehow stronger. Emboldened is a word I often hear on CNN panels. Democrats every day are calling for an American surrender to a terrorist regime that is on its last legs. Connecticut Senator Chris Murphy has been among the most explicit. Listen to this.
4: Donald Trump has lost this war. America is weaker. Iran is stronger.
1: Well, that's one take, but let's check out what's really happening in Iran today. In short, Iran and its economy are in deep trouble. The Iranian rial has fallen to another record low. One American dollar now buys roughly 2.7 million rials. Basically, it's a worthless currency. Iran's central bank announced it would sell as much as 2 billion American dollars through state banks in an effort to support the currency, and the rial kept falling anyway. Inflation there is around 85%. Iran's economy has contracted significantly. Teachers and nurses are leaving their professions because their salaries simply aren't keeping pace with cost of living. And Tehran has resorted to trying to control the prices of basic necessities. This weekend, Iran's oil minister resigned. Now, officially, we're told it was for personal reasons. Right. But it comes as Iran faces a severe foreign currency shortage and enormous pressure on the oil revenues that finance the regime. They haven't exported a drop of oil since mid-July, thanks to the U.S. naval blockade, and the money has all but run out. How did we get here? Treasury Secretary Scott Bessent laid out the strategy over the weekend. First came the military campaign. And before anybody rewrites the history of what the American military accomplished, let's listen to CENTCOM Commander Admiral Brad Cooper describing the damage that's already been done to Iran's ability to rebuild its military.
5: Iran has a significantly degraded threat, and they no longer threaten regional partners or the United States in ways that they were able to do before. Across every domain, they've been significantly degraded.
1: Now, that's the military part, but the strategy didn't stop when the bombs stopped falling. Then came the Iron Wall, the blockade, and now the economic phase. We call it Operation Economic Outcast. Here's Bessent explaining it, Cut 6.
6: Now we have Operation Economic Outcast, and we are the isolating them economically like it's never happened before. You know, right now, the score turns the barrels out of the street. U.S., about 1.1 billion, Iran, zero. For the first time in history, since they started pumping oil, they will have no oil on the water this week. They will have no revenues.
1: No revenues. Bessent says that for the first time since Iran began pumping oil, there will be no Iranian oil on the water this week. A historic statement. Look what's happening inside Iran. Look at the currency, inflation, the purchasing power of ordinary Iranians. Look at the central bank throwing billions of dollars at the rial and watching it continue to sink. To Democrats in Washington, this means somehow Iran is winning. You know, for decades, Washington has acted as though America has only two choices in foreign policy. Choice number one, do nothing. Choice number two, invade somebody's country, occupy it, and spend 20 years trying to rebuild it. But there is another way to use American power. Use overwhelming military force to destroy the enemy's ability to threaten you. Use American naval power to choke off the revenue that finances the threat. And then use the enormous reach of the American economy and financial system to make rebuilding any of it extraordinarily difficult. Military power, naval power, economic power, one reinforcing the next. And that's what makes the argument we've been hearing from Democrats so striking. They've been demanding that America stop the pressure. Chris Murphy said America was losing. He was cheering for American defeat because he and his fellow Democrats are more invested in Trump losing than America winning. He actually says America's stronger, and he was hardly alone in doing so. At one point, Murphy said he was prepared to support what he himself described as a bad deal, if that's what it took to end the war. Imagine if Trump had taken that advice. Iran isn't stronger. Its economy is collapsing. Oil sector stymied. Missile and drone forces. They'll need years to rebuild. Its navy's at the bottom of the ocean, and its air force is decimated. And now the United States is attacking the regime's ability to finance the rebuilding of all of it. Keep the pressure on, Mr. President. And to my fellow Americans, it might be time to start asking your local Democrat why they are demanding the United States surrender to a defeated terrorist state. 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They'll do everything they can do to help. And maybe you'll share your story with us very soon. More news after this. It's Scott Jennings on Salem. Stay with us.
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0: Millions will vote soon. But do they really know the issues? Now, Rob Schmidt is on Newsmax tonight talking about the war for America's future. Rob Schmidt reveals that many Americans are embracing socialism, especially young people. 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
10: Welcome back to the Scott Jennings Show here on Tuesday, October the 6th, broadcasting from a beautiful New York City today. It's crisp. Fall is in the air here in New York City, and it may be where you're listening today. And no matter where you're listening, whether you're catching us for the first time on C-SPAN because of the simulcast this week, or you're listening on one of the Salem radio stations or Salem network stations coast to coast, or whether you're picking us up on the Salem News Channel, the app, or one of the streaming services, many streaming services that carry Salem News Channel. We're grateful for you being part of this show and listening to what we have to say here on Common Sense for the American People. It's a big broadcasting time for those of us who carry the political news, because we're just less than a month away now from the midterm elections. Actually, let's talk a little politics now. I've got two stories from important Senate races. We begin in Michigan, where Democratic Senate candidate Abdul El Sayed has a rather interesting problem on his hand today. He and his own campaign apparently disagree about what country or countries he is a citizen of. Now, back in it sounds unusual. Stay with me here. Back in January, the news outlet Washington Free Beacon uncovered an old academic resume from El Sayed's time at Columbia University. But of course, he went to Columbia. On that resume, under citizenships, El Sayed listed two countries, USA, Egypt. Pretty straightforward. But his campaign said that was a mistake. The campaign's explanation was that El Sayed had been told as a child that his grandfather had pursued Egyptian citizenship for him, something he was eligible for because his parents were born in Egypt. But when he later tried to verify it, the campaign says the family couldn't find documentation. So his campaign spokeswoman put out this emphatic statement: Abdul is not a dual citizen by any verifiable metric and never has been. That's what they say. All right, fine statement. Except today, the Free Beacon, still on the case, has uncovered video from 2016 when El Sayed was Detroit's health director. And this time it isn't a line on an old resume. It is Abdul El Sayed himself. Roll the tape. Cut eight.
11: First is that I carry dual citizenship, right? And I grew up spending most of my summers in another country.
10: I carry dual citizenship. His own words. So now we have two separate instances. An academic resume listing USA and Egypt, and Abdul El Sayed himself telling an audience that he carries dual citizenship. Now we have his campaign saying the exact opposite, that he's never been a dual citizen. Who's right? You know, I put my money on Abdul El Sayed, knowing exactly where his loyalties lie. It's been a week of conundrums for El Sayed. He claims he's not a socialist, and he often decries money in politics. But last night in New York City, he held a major fundraiser with Mayor Zoran Mamdani and AOC, big socialists, and other prominent members of New York's anti-Semitic community. The money piece is eye-catching. Published reports put the top contribution level at nearly $60,000 a pop. Seems the socialists are doing pretty well in New York if they've got 60 for a fundraising ticket for an Egyptian from Michigan. Down in Arkansas, a follow-up on a story we brought you a couple of weeks ago. Senate candidate Hallie Schaffner said this recently, cut nine.
12: Every farmer will tell you, yeah, at one point we did or still do employ undocumented immigrants. And it's absolutely ridiculous that these folks are being rounded up, because they're hardworking people. They're some of the best people we know. And honestly, we'd trade five Americans for just one of them because of how hard they work. And why is it that there's no pathway for them to work here legally when they're good workers? We pay them well. They spend money here. They have family here.
10: Turns out she was telling the truth. A former senior employee of her farm operation also telling the Washington Free Beacon that Schaffner did, in fact, employ three illegal aliens on her farm. Former employee said Schaffner used the names and social security numbers of the workers' children on their tax forms. Knowingly hiring unauthorized workers and concealing their wages under the children's social security numbers could constitute illegal hiring, social security fraud, false tax reporting, and potentially identity theft. Sounds like Schaffner may be one of the most authentic Democrats in America when it comes to her attitude towards allowing illegal aliens into our country to take the place of American workers. More news after this. It's Scott Jennings on Salem. Stay with us.
13: If the leftists haven't had enough yet, there's more. This is the Scott Jennings Show.

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3: News. I'm Fiona Jalosi. With 4 weeks until the November elections, the president is out campaigning. He's going to be in Maryland today, campaigning for Republicans after a stop in Nebraska yesterday.
4: You can vote for the radical left Democrat communists, dilute your wealth, raise your taxes by $5 trillion, annihilate your borders, crush Nebraska farmers and ranches, mutilate your children.
3: The Fox Power Ranking site polls showing 61% of voters do not approve of the president. Nearly 17 years after the Fort Hood massacre, President Trump cleared the way for Army psychiatrist Nadal Hassan to be killed by firing squad.
5: Nadal Hassan was an Army psychiatrist when he opened fire inside a processing center for soldiers about to deploy to Iraq or Afghanistan from Fort Hood in Texas on November 5th, 2009. He killed 13 people and wounded 32 others.
3: Fox's Lucas Thomason reporting. 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
7: Foundations of Freedom. A look at America's founding principles and the leaders who shaped our nation.
8: Ronald Reagan believed freedom was more than a political system or a set of laws. In 1988, he said, "Freedom describes the God-given condition of the human soul." For Reagan, liberty was not something government created. It was something government was called to respect and to protect. That idea sits at the heart of the American experiment. Our rights do not come from rulers, institutions, or political majorities. They belong to us by nature and by God. And when we understand freedom that way, our responsibility becomes clearer. Government may protect liberty. Laws may preserve it, but neither can give us what was never theirs to grant. Freedom begins with the recognition that human dignity and liberty come before government, not from it.
9: Hi, Dennis Prager here. 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I'm starting the Ask Me Anything episodes on the Timeless Wisdom podcast, and I'd love to hear from you. 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The number is 877-243-7776. 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I will answer as many questions as I can on future episodes of the podcast. 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I look forward to hearing from you. 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
1: 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With voices telling you the truth about today's news. He's the author of the best-selling book, A Revolution of Common Sense. 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

0: Live today from New York. Got a lot of things that have landed on the desk over the last few days. Some things we haven't gotten to in a while, but I really want to... I feel like we got to shine some light on a few things here. Let's start with Wisconsin, shall we? A few days ago, a new poll came out on the Wisconsin governor's race. This is from the Marquette Law School. And the Democrat there is David Crowley. And it says he's supported by 49% of likely voters, and Republican Tom Tiffany is supported by 46% with 5% undecided. Among all registered voters, Crowley was ahead by just 1 point, 46 to 45, with 9% undecided. So an extremely close race for governor up in Wisconsin. We did talk about the Republican Tom Tiffany a few days ago. You might remember he was in a plane crash. Recently, he was flying in a small plane, and it had to crash land in a lake, and he had to swim to shore. It was a harrowing experience. He did survive that and was not injured. So we're keeping an eye on this, and the reason I bring it up to you today is because this is the time of the year when all the ads start flying, and I try to watch as many of them as I can. And Tom Tiffany's campaign has one of the most devastating attack ads that I've seen this cycle or in recent cycles. And you know, my theory on this is very simple. The best attack ads are the ones that use your opponent's own words in their own voice. We're not making anything up here. We're not inferring anything. This is an AI. We're not constructing an argument. We're giving you our opponent in their own words on an important topic. These always make the best and most effective attack ads. Tom Tiffany's campaign launched one yesterday. I'll show it to you now. Cut two.
1: And when it comes down to the immigrants, I'm not an ally, I'm an accomplice. I'm gonna be with you no matter what.
2: In Dane County, a repeat drunk driver and illegal immigrant killed two teenagers.
1: I'm an accomplice.
2: In Fond du Lac, an illegal tied up and blindfolded a 12-year-old girl to rape her.
1: I'm an accomplice.
2: In Milwaukee, a drunk illegal immigrant killed a Special Olympian on his way to church.
1: I'm an accomplice.
2: David Crowley stands with illegal immigrants, not you.
1: No matter what.
0: That is some rough stuff from Tom Tiffany's campaign. Crowley saying, I'm an accomplice. I know everybody's talking about the economy. I know everybody's talking about affordability. And every election I've ever been involved in for a quarter century now, the economy's been the most important issue. But I'm telling you, this illegal immigration issue and the stark differences between the two parties on how to handle illegal immigration is a boiling undercurrent of this election. Because Democrats across the country have gone as far left as you can possibly go on this. You have Democrat local elected officials in blue states that are bending over backwards to invite illegal immigrants into their states and communities. You have them bending over backwards and using the legal system to try to keep immigrant and illegal immigrant populations on welfare. You have them bending over backwards to keep them from being deported, even if they have adjudicated deportation orders, even if they have committed violent crimes. And that's what makes this ad from Tom Tiffany so effective. You have illegal immigrants that have committed terrible acts against American citizens. And then you have the Democrat here, David Crowley, referring to himself as an accomplice. I mean, that's like something that a Republican would say about a Democrat. You're an accomplice to all these criminals. He's saying it himself. I'm an accomplice. Absolutely devastating stuff from the Tiffany campaign. I tend to think this is going to work. I tend to think it's going to work. People want to feel safe. There's a reason that Donald Trump was reelected. And a big part of it was that illegal immigration had gotten out of control and the Democrats had let it get away from them and, in fact, had decided to coddle all these illegal immigrants who'd come to the United States and commit violent acts, make our communities less safe. And so we'll keep an eye on this race. The polling is close in Wisconsin. I think I'm actually going there next week. I got to check the schedule, Hollywood Sean. I think I may. You know what, actually? I'm going to Oregon this weekend. There's a governor's race going on in Oregon where the Republican, Drazen, is actually up by a few points on a liberal Looney Tunes Democrat out there. And then I'm popping over to Wisconsin. So I'm going to check in on a couple of these gubernatorial campaigns out on the road here in the next few days. I'm going to go to Oregon and Wisconsin. When I come back, I'll give you a full report here on common sense for the American people. Let's go back to Michigan. Abdul El-Sayed. You know, it's interesting about this guy. He says a lot of things that are immediately debunked or are immediately used to expose him as a fraud. Recently, not recently, really throughout his whole campaign, he complains about money in politics. Talks about, we got to get money out of politics. But it turns out, while El-Sayed has been whining about money in politics, he's out here doing what Democrats do, and that's appear with the Soros family. Let's hear that. Cut three.
3: You are in Los Angeles with the Soros family. So my question is, how is this not taking money from billionaire oligarchs and power brokers?
4: So when individuals want to give to my campaign, I welcome their support. You know what I don't do? I don't call corporations. I don't call AIPAC.
3: Let me
4: just finish my point. In my primary, I got outspent 11-1. 11-1. $70 million from outside super PACs, from AIPAC, from corporations, big pharma, big tech, DTE, our local utility company. You know who I've never called? I've never called one of them. But here's the difference. When you take their money and then you're in a position to govern on their issues, guess what happens? You turn a blind eye. You vote 19 times to keep prescription drug prices high. Individuals want to support a campaign that's different. Mike Rogers, how much money has he taken from corporate super PACs? How much money has he taken from AIPAC? How much money has he taken throughout his career?
3: I think that
4: there's a big difference there.
3: The argument you're making is one that I think resonates with a lot of people across the country. I think people do feel that lobbyists and corporate money in politics is really removing the process from, you know, representing your constituents in your state the way you want to. But, you know, Chuck Schumer's PAC gave your campaign $30 million. Do you know where that money comes from? It comes from corporations. So, I mean, sooner or later, you're taking money that is linking back to, and you don't think that those interests, those people are going to circle back around to you in Washington and say, so, Senator, we gave this much money. They won't?
4: They won't. No, they won't. Because I've been very, very clear that I am not interested in doing the bidding of corporations.
0: So here's Abdul El-Sayed telling us he's the only pure candidate in America. Only he can withstand the taking of the contributions and the inevitable request for favors that follow. Such a joke. You know, he never answers a question straight up. It's all pivot. It's all deflection. It's all blame the Jews. You heard that there. Hey, we're going to get money out of politics, yet you're appearing with the Soros family. AIPAC! Which is nothing more than a collection of Jewish Americans who want to participate in politics. Why aren't they allowed to participate in politics? You take money from Soros, he's allowed to participate. You take money from, you know, the socialists here in New York City last night. The reason El-Sayed was able to appear on Fox News in New York yesterday is because he was in New York to do a fundraiser with Mamdani and AOC at an event where the ticket prices were nearly $60,000. But he's going to get the money out of politics? They'll never come and ask me for a favor. They know how pure I am. Never a straight answer. Never a straight answer. All right, let's talk about a good thing. Trump accounts. I think this is one of the best things Trump has done, by the way, in the second term. By the way, they're running these PSAs, and I noticed last night the president decided to stop paying for the PSAs with taxpayer money. He's going to pay for it out of his MAGA PAC. That's a good decision. Had they been thinking about it, they would have run the PSAs on Trump accounts, which is a government program you can sign your kid up for. It would have been an unassailable thing to run PSAs on. That's what they can still do it. Trump administration has expanded the children's investment program, automatically creating Trump accounts for more than 60 million additional eligible children. Parents must still claim the accounts to manage them and allow contributions from family and employers. Qualifying American children born between 2025 and 2028 can also receive a $1,000 federal starter deposit. New rules allow charities to donate individual company stocks, giving more kids an early stake in America's economic future. Let's hear from the Treasury Secretary, Scott Bessent, about these Trump accounts. Cut four.
5: Every child deserves a financial stake in the future, and Trump accounts represent the most transformative policy in decades to give them one. Millions of families enrolled before the program even launched. And now, with automatic enrollment complete, I am pleased to announce that every child under the age of 18 has a Trump account waiting for him or her.
0: One of the best ideas they've had. I've even heard a few Democrats credit them on this. Trump accounts. That's what the PSAs should have been about that. There's still time. Finally, down in Texas, the Democrat candidate for Senate in Texas, James Tallarico. I know it's close. I know the Republicans are spending a ton of money, but you listen to this. Here's the latest unearthed audio from James Tallarico, cut 13.
6: I think we have to understand, especially for the white educators that are on this call, that these violent hierarchies, these systems, white supremacy, heteropatriarchy, economic exploitation, those things have colonized our own minds.
0: Does your mind feel colonized, dear listeners? If so, James Tallarico's got a message for you. What a bunch of woke gibberish. In fact, let's talk more Senate. When we come back, Tim Scott of South Carolina, head of the NRSC, is here. Scott Jennings on Salem. Stay with us.
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16: Hi, Dennis Prager here. Well, as you know, I've been off the air since my injury in November 2024. Thank you for your prayers. 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I'm starting the Ask Me Anything episodes on the Timeless Wisdom podcast, and I'd love to hear from you. 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
7: 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Straight talk without the bluster. When you positively need the truth, this is where you come. The Scott Jennings Show.
0: All right, Tuesday, October the 6th, Common Sense for the American People. Scott Jennings here for Salem. If you are like me, you have paid into Social Security your whole working life. It's your money and you earned it. 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That's why the AARP is fighting to stop the cuts and protect your money. If you agree that Social Security should be protected, you can get involved in this debate and take the pledge today by visiting this website, aarp.org/we earned it. aarp.org/we earned it. That's a message from one of our sponsors here at the Scott Jennings Show, the AARP. All right, Tuesday, October the 6th. Thanks for being with us here on the Scott Jennings Show. We're hoping to hear from Tim Scott, Senator from South Carolina, here in just a moment. He's also the head of the National Republican Senatorial Campaign Committee, the NRSC, in Washington parlance. That's the group that is dedicated to trying to reelect a Senate Republican majority. It feels like the map has been expanding somewhat. I've been reading some information this morning, in fact, about South Carolina, where the Senate Leadership Fund, which is a super PAC, that's an outside group also dedicated to electing Republican senators. This group, SLF, in Washington parlance, is planning to spend $5 million in the South Carolina Senate race to support Darlene Graham against Democrat Annie Andrews. So this is a super PAC that's aligned with the Senate Republican majority, separate from the NRSC, but still spending a lot of money out there. And joining us now, actually, to discuss this and other news is the senator from South Carolina himself, Tim Scott. Welcome into the Scott Jennings Show, sir.
17: Well, thank you, Scott. I hope you're doing great.
0: I'm doing great. Thanks for taking a minute. I know you're busy right now with the elections in full swing. We were just discussing this investment that the Senate Leadership Fund is going to make in South Carolina to support Darlene Graham against Democrat Annie Andrews. You, of course, represent South Carolina. Tell us about the race. How are you feeling about it?
17: Yeah, I'm feeling really good about it. The good news is that the insurance policy, so to speak, has been purchased, and $5 million coming our way. Darlene leads in the polls now, but the polls are a little too close for us, so we are making sure that with the record amount of money we have on our side to show up our map, we're going to leave no stone unturned. And the good news is Annie Andrews is a flip-flopper. She finds herself, really the best debate we could see is her debating herself, to be honest with you, Scott. She's changed her positions multiple times on stages that where she said she's for one thing and against the other thing. And so good news for us is that we have the right candidate, the right time, running against the wrong person at the wrong time. And so we're going to be successful here at home, but we're going to also expand our map into places where we have a chance to pick up seats, like Minnesota, where we're already within the margin of error. Same is true in Michigan and New Hampshire. The map that we're looking at, Scott, is expanding, and that's really good news for us.
0: I love this Minnesota race because the polling there is very clear. Democrats are put out. Voters are put out with Democrats who've been running Minnesota state government, including Lieutenant Governor Peggy Flanagan. The fraud issue is clearly serious. Michelle Tafoya, the Republican, is one of your best recruits of the cycle. Yes. How do you read it? It's been kind of a blue state. Republicans don't win a lot of races there and haven't won lately. But Tafoya seems like she might have something. And Flanagan's, her advertising, simply put, is a little strange. How do you see that one going down?
17: Well, Peggy Flanagan is strange. So that is one of the things that's resonating with so many folks in Minnesota is that that Michelle Tafoya is the real deal. The fact of the matter is that fraud is the top issue in Minnesota, affordability being number two. The current administration, including Peggy Flanagan, failed the people of Minnesota. Clear as a bell. And so Michelle Tafoya comes to the table with the right stuff at the right time. She is resonating with the people in Minnesota. She is a Minnesotan. She is truly understands and appreciates the important issues facing the state. Having been raised and loving the state herself, she understands how to talk to the folks of the state. And having Peggy Flanagan on the other side, the contrast could not be stronger. Someone who's not only out of step, but just inconsistent with reality. We find ourselves right where we want to be. Every poll that I've seen shows this is a dead heat toss-up race.
0: Dead heat, and for somebody who's currently in office in Minnesota, Flanagan obviously struggling. Tim Scott from South Carolina runs the NRSC. We go to a break. More after this on Salem. Stay with us. 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
27: News. I'm CJ Papa. President Trump travels to a shipyard in Baltimore to discuss maritime dominance and jobs in manufacturing. Fox's Jackie Heinrich.
28: President this morning is pushing people to tune into his rallies, saying that his efforts to pull Republicans across the finish line in competitive states and races is really making a difference.
27: The president will also head to San Antonio, Texas this week to stump for Senate candidate State Attorney General Ken Paxton. The Fox News power rankings point to six Senate races that are too close to call.
29: North Carolina has moved from lean Democratic to likely Democratic in the contest between Republican nominee Michael Whatley and Democrat Roy Cooper. South Carolina has moved from solid Republican to likely Republican in the Senate race where Republican Darlene Graham is running to replace her brother, the late Senator Lindsey Graham.
27: Fox's Tanya J. Powers, America's listening to Fox News.
30: 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This is Ed Hoffman with United American Mortgage and host of The Main Event, Heard Weekends, right here on AM 590, The Answer. Yes, I know. I haven't changed my commercial in several months, and lots of things have changed since then. Rate drops have turned into rate increases, and it's scary to watch. 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
13: Fighting for free speech, Western civilization, and delivering common sense for the American people. Ladies and gentlemen, here's Scott Jennings.
0: Coming up in 60 seconds here on Tuesday, October the 6th, we'll hear live from the Speaker of the House, Magic Mike Johnson, who is driving around Pennsylvania today. We'll get a live report in just a moment. A couple of headlines. President Trump has approved executing Nidal Hassan by firing squad. According to the Pentagon, the former Army major killed 13 people in the 2009 Fort Hood attack. Army Secretary will set the execution's time and place. Wall Street hitting the fast lane today. The S&P 500 and the NASDAQ are crushing records yet again, fueled by a relentless tech rally and a big drop in crude oil prices. NVIDIA leading the charge as investors are ignoring any economic cautions that may be out there. Treasury yields are pulling back. Seems like the bulls are firmly in control today. And we have 4 weeks until Election Day. Control of the House is on the line. Joining us to make the case for keeping Republicans in the majority. The Speaker of the House, Mike Johnson, who joins us live from Pennsylvania. Mr. Speaker, welcome into the Scott Jennings Show.
12: Scott, so good to be with you, and great to hear your very important voice in these times, my friend.
0: Well, good to hear your voice, and good to know you're in Pennsylvania. Number of races going on out there. I think you are hitting several districts today. Why don't you start with giving us an update on your travels throughout Pennsylvania today?
12: Thanks, brother. Yes, we are on the campaign trail. We're 28 days away from the most important midterm in the history of America. That is not campaign rhetoric. Everybody knows this is real. Contrast election. So between now and Election Day, I'm going to be in 40 more districts across 22 states. I mean, I've been doing this all year. We've got much more left to do. And today I'm doing events, campaign events in five cities across Pennsylvania, a very important state for us. And I have been with Congressman Scott Perry and Brian Fitzpatrick already today. And I'm headed to Ryan McKenzie and Rob Bresnahan's districts. And we feel very, very bullish about this election, my friend.
0: You've been traveling all over the country, Mr. Speaker. You've been meeting voters everywhere. What are you hearing from the people out there? Obviously, economy, affordability, these are the top issues in all the polls. But I'm interested in your direct conversations. When you're out there talking to voters, what are they telling you?
12: Well, people get it, okay? They understand the stakes are so high. They understand this is a midterm unlike any other. This one really does decide the fate of the country. And, Scott, if somebody had told you and I 10 years ago that on the 250th anniversary of the greatest nation in the history of the world in November of 2026, in a midterm election, we would have the decision before the American people of whether we're going to keep the republic or go down this dark, dangerous road to communism. I would have rejected that thought. You would have as well. None of us could have foreseen this, but here we are. And that's exactly what we're facing. And what I'm seeing with my own eyes, okay, I'm just going to suggest to you, you can disregard all the national polling. It has been inaccurate for many cycles in a row. We all know that. They're oversampling Democrats and they're undersampling Republicans, true Republican voters, because they don't respond to polls anymore. And some of them are beginning to admit that. Pew Research admitted that a couple weeks ago. So set this polling aside. What I'm seeing with my own eyes, and I'm going in swing districts and the places where we're in very tight races, there is an energy on the ground. There is an understanding that people know what's at stake, and they are not willing to turn our country over to the Marxists. And I feel very, very good about this. We're seeing energy, excitement. We have a fundraising advantage. We have a far superior candidates in the field and a great record to run on. You put all that together, I think we're going to have a great November.
0: Regarding the debate that's being had on the economy out there, I think Republicans ought to really think about leaning in here, because I think Democrats have gotten away with a great farce during this election cycle, which is that the prices that people are mad about have anything to do with Donald Trump at all. Most of the price increases that people are mad about happened on Democrats' watch. President, according to the latest USDA data, has largely tamed food and grocery inflation rates. But all these price increases came under Democratic rule, and now Democrats are asking for people to put them back in charge. Do you feel like our Republican candidates are leaning into that debate and trying to remind voters there's two parties, two visions, and you got to remember who put us here in the first place?
12: Exactly right, and they are. And I'm telling you, in the 22 districts, more or less, they're going to decide the fate of the republic and the majority in the House. These candidates are making this case very effectively, and they're leading with the facts, Scott. You're exactly right. Republicans inherited a gigantic mess in every metric of public policy. After 4 years of Biden-Harris, we had to fix the Democrat failures. I mean, from wide open borders to 40-year high 9.1% inflation to $5 gasoline. We know the job's not done, but look at the record of what we've been able to accomplish. I mean, even with our razor-thin majority in the House, and with obstructionist Democrats trying to stop us at every turn, remember, they shut down the federal government for 120 days just in the last, this cycle, last 18, 19 months. That's a record. In spite of all that, we have delivered common sense wins. And, the big achievement, of course, the $4.6 trillion in tax cuts delivered. It's the largest middle and working class tax cut ever. We cut $1.6 trillion in rooting out fraud and wasteful spending. We have reversed all these Biden-era massive regulations that were burdensome and defied common sense and hurt the economy. Scott, we cut taxes on tips and overtime and Social Security and put more money in everybody's pocket, thousands of dollars, depending on what state you're in. huge benefits for working families. We got the lowest violent crime rate in 126 years. We have the most secure border in a half century. We haven't had a single illegal alien released in the country in over 16 straight months. We got Trump accounts for every child. We have the first ever nationwide school choice program. The biggest drop in prescription drug prices in 60 years. We got companies bringing manufacturing back to America. And we added a million private sector jobs. Inflation has held steady. It needs to come down further. We have the policies in place to do it. The wages are going up. We have more Americans working right now than in generations. Everything's moving in the right direction, and the idea that we would turn that right now over to a bunch of socialists is crazy talk. I mean, their solution to everything, as you know, you smoke them out on TV all the time. They just want to grow government. They want government to control every aspect of your lives and provide you with everything. You have to give up your freedom for that to happen, and it leads to human misery and suffering every time it's tried in history. That is not who we are as Americans.
0: That voice you're hearing, the Speaker of the House, Mike Johnson, who's out driving around Pennsylvania today campaigning to retain a Republican majority in the House. And we're grateful for his time today. Mr. Speaker, I want to hone in on the issue of immigration. I know everybody sort of wants to say maybe this is solved and this has fallen down the list of things that people care about. But I'm not so sure, because I think this issue is one of the starkest differences between the two parties. Republicans closed the border. Republicans are trying to get rid of violent illegal aliens out of the country. And Democrats have the literal exact opposite position. Open the border and keep everyone here. And on top of that, put as many on welfare as possible. Do you still see the immigration differences between the two parties as being potent in the debate over the next month?
12: It is. And the reason we're enjoying those lowest ever violent crime rates in 126 years is because we came back and restored common sense. We got back to the rule of law, these basic principles that have been part of the reason that America has become the greatest nation in the history of the world over 250 years. We got to get back to it. The barbarians on the other side are inside the gate. Now, remember when Reagan and previous generations of leaders used to warn us about Marxists and that philosophy, they were talking about a threat on a distant shore. We have these people now running for Congress, and they've won primaries around the country. And some of them are going to be elected to the House, okay? They put their policy and platform ideas on paper, and it's exactly what you just said. Scott, the DSA, Democrat Socialists of America, that's who's guiding the Democrat Party now in Washington. They want to abolish the border, police, and prisons, okay? They want mass amnesty for anybody who can claw their way across the border. They make no exception for dangerous criminals, murderers, you know, rapists, child traffickers. It's immaterial, because they don't believe in borders at all. They would shred the Constitution. They want to defund the Department of War. The very elements that maintain the rule of law and keep crime low and your streets safer, they want to defund. We can't do that. And when you put that stark contrast in front of the people, they make the right choice. Another thing Reagan used to remind us, you can trust the American people. When they are given the facts, they will do the right thing. And that's our challenge right now, is to make sure the facts are out there, understanding that the mainstream media is advancing the cause of the Democrats and a false narrative every single day.
0: That voice you're hearing, the Speaker of the House, Mike Johnson. We'll have more with him in just a moment. He's joining us live from the road in Pennsylvania today. 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More with the Speaker of the House, Mike Johnson. When we come back, it's Scott Jennings on Salem. 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
14: 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Saving Western civilization, one busted leftist narrative at a time. It's the Scott Jennings Show.
0: That's what it's all about this year, saving Western civilization. Republicans may be the last best hope for the West when you consider what they're up against out there in some of these campaigns. Out fighting the fight is the Speaker of the House, Mike Johnson. He's in Pennsylvania. He joins us live here on the Scott Jennings Show. Mr. Speaker, I want to paint a little bit of a bleak picture here. Let's say, and I'm not sure it's going to happen, but let's say Democrats and Hakeem Jeffries take over the House next year. How sure are you that they would immediately move to impeach President Trump?
12: It's guaranteed, probably on the first or second day. Remember, they've already filed articles of impeachment in this Congress. I mean, they're raring to go. And that's what you could expect. This is not going to happen. Let's just paint this alternative world, okay? Because I'm convinced, Scott, we can hold this majority, okay? It's not going to be a giant majority, but we'll hold it, defy history, and do it. It's only happened twice in 90 years that a sitting president's picked up seats for his party in that first two-year cycle. But we're the team that defies history and, you know, makes history all the time. So I think we'll do it. But let's say we did. Heaven forbid, okay? The radical left, the insurgent left that has taken over the Democrat Party would also take over the agenda. They would not be even working to pass legislation because, of course, President Trump would remain in the White House. They would turn every committee of Congress into an investigative body. Impeachment would just be the start, my friend. They would go after and investigate every waking hour, the president, the first family, his cabinet, donors of the party. They'll go after, you know, leaders of industry and business. I mean, it will be lawfare on steroids, like, unlike anything we've ever seen. And you have to ask yourself, if you're a voter, what would that mean for your family? That turmoil in Congress would roil the markets. It would unwind all the great strides and all the foundation we put in place to make the economy keep growing and take off like a rocket. And it would empower our enemies around the world at the most dangerous time. We cannot do that. And that is exactly what you would get under Democrat leadership in the House. And that's why we've got to hold it for common sense.
0: Let's talk about our enemies around the world, specifically our enemy, Iran. Their economy is obviously spiraling out of control. Their currency is worthless. Their military is defeated. Their navy is at the bottom of the ocean. Their neighbors in the Middle East are allied against them. They haven't exported a drop of oil since mid-July. It's apparent the United States has won the Battle of the Strait of Hormuz. Yet, I hear Democrats every day, Mr. Speaker, calling on the United States of America to surrender to Iran. Why can't Democrats accept that Donald Trump was right and that the United States has defeated the Iranians here and that the oil is flowing and that we're safer because of it?
12: Because Trump derangement syndrome clouds their judgment on everything. I told the president a couple nights ago, I said, Mr. President, if you came out tonight and announced a cure to cancer, good news, America, we have cured cancer. We just need Congress to codify one section of law. I think every Democrat in Congress would vote against the cure to cancer because they just don't want him to get any credit or a win for anything. That's why they've obstructed everything in this Congress already, and yet we have this great record. But with regard to Iran, you have to remember, it's not just a Republican objective. It has been the objective of every administration for the last 50 years almost that we could not have Iran with a nuclear weapon. They're the largest state sponsor of terrorism. That would be a threat to freedom of Americans, the safety and security of Americans, and, of course, our allies around the world. When they got so close to nuclear capability, the president had no choice in the matter. We had to take that action. The Operation Epic Fury was an epic success. The Strait of Hormuz, agreed. We have prevailed. Now we have to wind this thing down. The Iranians are not trustworthy negotiating partners, of course. They lie, as some of them, as part of their religion. They can justify them as their religion to the infidels. Mm. And they don't want to resolve this. You have jihadis in charge who they will literally fight to the death and try to kill everybody who disagrees with them. So where does that leave us? What it's going to result in, I think, very soon, we're going to enter a new phase, because you're right, their economy has collapsed. They have nothing left. Scott Bessent, the president, everybody's just keeping tabs on this and keeping us up to date, keeping American people up to date, are exactly right. I think that we turn a corner here very soon. I think they're trying to outlast the president to the election, thinking that it will do him some harm. But I think the smart people and the American people are paying attention. They understand what's going on here. I think Iran's on its last leg, and I think we can ultimately have a peace in that region, which would be good for Americans and everybody around the world.
0: That's the Speaker of the House, Mike Johnson from Louisiana. He joins us today live, driving around Pennsylvania. Mr. Speaker, you're in four or five different congressional districts today. Sir, I don't know if anybody's working harder for his party than you are right now, but we're grateful for your time today, and we thank you for joining us on the show.
12: Glad to be with you, my friend. Keep up the great work. I tell you all the time, you're a singular voice, and we've got to have you out there. I'm grateful.
0: Thank you, Mr. Speaker, for your time today. Mike Johnson, Magic Mike. I'm going to let him go, and I'm going to call him Magic Mike. He hates it when I call him Magic Mike, but that's what he is, Magic Mike. He's pulled a lot of rabbits out of a lot of hats up in Washington under the dome. We'll see if he can pull one out here in the midterm election. We'll talk more Iran with Aaron McClain when we come back. It's Scott Jennings on Salem. Stay with us.
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20: 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Dennis is deeply passionate about preserving America, the West, and the Judeo

0: I'm CJ Papa. President Trump travels to a shipyard in Baltimore to discuss maritime dominance and jobs in manufacturing. Fox's Jackie Heinrich.
1: President this morning is pushing people to tune into his rallies, saying that his efforts to pull Republicans across the finish line in competitive states and races is really making a difference.
0: The president will also head to San Antonio, Texas this week to stump for Senate candidate State Attorney General Ken Paxton. The Fox News power rankings point to six Senate races that are too close to call.
2: North Carolina has moved from lean Democratic to likely Democratic in the contest between Republican nominee Michael Whatley and Democrat Roy Cooper. South Carolina has moved from solid Republican to likely Republican in the Senate race, where Republican Darlene Graham is running to replace her brother, the late Senator Lindsey Graham.
0: Fox's Tanya J. Powers. 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
3: Short set, quick throw, the slant right side. He fumbles! The ball's down! Fumble! Recovered in the end zone!
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8: Hi, Dennis Prager here. 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Thank you for your prayers. 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I'm starting the Ask Me Anything episodes on the Timeless Wisdom podcast, and I'd love to hear from you. 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
9: 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You've heard the narratives. Now get the truth. It's the Scott Jennings Show.
10: Tuesday, October the 6th. Scott Jennings broadcasting for Salem. Common sense for the American people. All right, Iran wants the world to believe that it can outlast America. Who really has the leverage here? What will it take to end the war on our terms? Joining us to discuss is Aaron McClain, former United States Marine, CBS News national security analyst, free press columnist, and host of the excellent podcast School of War. Aaron, welcome back to the Scott Jennings Show. Let's start here. Give us the battlefield scoreboard. Who has the upper hand right now, and what's the strongest evidence?
11: Scott, it's always great to be on your show. The United States has the upper hand right now. The evidence is that every day, something

0: like approaching 20 million barrels of oil gets out of the Strait of Hormuz from countries like Saudi Arabia, Qatar, the United Arab Emirates, Kuwait, Iraq. That is to say, countries that more or less are aligned with the United States, or at least not our enemies. And zero barrels of oil get out from Iran every day. And that is enormously economically painful for the Islamic Republic, the Iranian regime. Meanwhile, the friendly oil, as it were, getting out keeps global energy markets basically functioning, even if the prices are pretty high. So that situation is good for the United States. It's bad for Iran. Indeed, it's unsustainable for Iran in the long term. But here's the key caveat, Scott. Iran can't allow that situation to continue. So I do think the coming month is a very dangerous month between now and the midterms. I think we have evidence that the Iranians were going to try to blow up some bombers in the UK. They're going to try something. They probably are trying things right now that aren't succeeding. And if they get a shot through in a way that gets the American public's attention, we could be in for a very bumpy road.
1: Aaron, is that the Iranian regime's best option, is to try to do some one-off terror attack somewhere? I mean, it seems to me their military capabilities have been so degraded that that's really all that they are left with. How do you see it?
0: You know, you can never rule out, things to a possibility of zero. So, yes, it probably is their best shot to try something asymmetric, you know, something with drones and explosives that are easily acquired, which a lot of conversation right now about what might have been underway at RAF Fairford out there west of London was something like a drone attack like the Ukrainians were able to pull off targeting the Russians back in the summer of 2025 when you'll recall they blew up a bunch of Russian bombers on the ground. Now, actually, that wasn't that low tech what the Ukrainians did. That was driven by some pretty high-end technology. But nevertheless, you could see a way of doing it that wouldn't be that expensive. Obviously, whatever they were planning there didn't work out. You could see more efforts like that. But, you know, they do have ballistic missiles. The Houthis do have ballistic missiles. The numbers aren't zero. We do have a lot of U.S. Navy ships sitting there off the coast. They have excellent air defenses, but I'm sure those guys 24/7 are on alert for incoming. The basic point is they just cannot allow this situation to persist. So I think you'll see them be willing to take risks, be willing to risk failure to try something dramatic here soon. And the Trump administration's got to be prepared for that and prepared to push through it.
1: And let's talk about why they can't sustain this. What does that mean? They have not, the Iranians, have not exported a drop of oil since mid-July. Scott Bessent, the Treasury Secretary, says that there's no Iranian oil on the water. I mean, they have nothing to sell. And what they sold from the, pausing of the blockade earlier this year, that money is just about to run out. There's really nothing they can do. Their entire regime is financed by these oil exports. So your view is that as they rapidly approach this point where they have zero revenue and the money runs out, that desperation is going to drive them into some sort of frenzied activity. We're not sure what form it's going to take, but that's what we need to be on guard here for in the United States.
0: Yeah, I think we're in that phase right now where they see the writing on the wall, and so they really have no choice. If they, you know, they've been playing to win since February, which sounds kind of crazy. But they have believed to this day, they believe, I think, still that they can compel the United States essentially to abandon the Middle East and leave it to them. And that has been their strategic goal since Khamenei was killed back on February the 28th of this year. That goal is starting to recede into the distance from them because of these financial difficulties. I mean, you can be a bunch of millenarian global revolutionary Islamist thugs, but at the end of the day, you have to have cash. You have to have cash to pay the guy who's with guns. You have to have cash to pay the bureaucrats, the school teachers, maintain the roads, everything else. And so as they run out of cash, and if they don't succeed in resetting the strategic table here in a way that does compel the Trump administration in some way to change course, yeah, they're going to face a choice. And their choice will be make a deal that Donald Trump accepts and that Donald Trump can sell to the American people as an objective win, or face increasing levels of domestic strife at home. People need to get paid, and when they're not getting paid, you're going to run into real difficulties there.
1: Now, this is an interesting situation, and is quickly things spiral out of control. Money runs out. I mean, we already see reports. I think it was in the New York Times this week. You've seen nurses and paramedics and other kinds of people leaving jobs because their salary is just sufficient. About the rapid inflation there. How could you see Iranian society spiral out of control to the point where the regime simply wouldn't be able to maintain any sort of social control? control.
0: Well, this is, I'll praise you because this is exactly the right question to be asking. I'm going to disappoint you, and there's no way I can answer. I actually think that in our intelligence community, you know, a property, a CIA that always called right, which, you know, has not always been the case. This is exactly the right question to be asking, but then I'm going to do. And there's no way I can answer that. I actually think that even our intelligence community, a property conceived, like a CIA that always called it right, you know, has not always been for our central intelligence agency. Like, they couldn't answer it. It's an unanswerable question because any economy, especially the economy of a country as big as Iran, is so large and so complex. It's very, very hard to track. To even conceive of what you would measure and how to come up with a reasonable answer to that question is an enormous project. So the quick version is it could be next week and it could be months and months from now. You know, that's the difficulty here is economic warfare can take some time. And what you'll see the regime trying to do is they'll try to kind of reset expectations. They'll try to rally people to the flag, tell them this is all for the long-term success of the revolution. The problem, of course, that they have is that the majority of Iranians don't actually support the revolutionary regime. And here's what I would be looking for, Scott, is when you see trouble in the streets, and it has bubbled up here and there since January, not like we saw back in January, but you have seen little demonstrations here and there. When you see trouble in the streets, and when, unlike in January, when it was mostly young people, young, well-educated people, idealistic types of students who were gunned down ruthlessly in the streets, tens of thousands of dead, really the cream of sort of the Iranian elite. When you see shopkeepers out in the streets, when you see bureaucrats who haven't been paid out in the streets, when you see local police, maybe not the really high-end, you know, revolutionary ideologues, but the cops refusing to maintain order because they haven't been paid, those are the key indicators. That's when you'll know that they're losing control. We haven't seen it yet. We may not see it next week. We may not see it next month. These things can take time, and that's why, for as much as I do believe the Trump administration has the upper hand right now, I don't want to sound like I'm suggesting that the road ahead is smooth. I think it's potentially quite bumpy.
1: Aaron McClain is CBS News national security analyst. He writes a column for the Free Press, and he hosts the School of War podcast. He's our expert conversation today. Aaron, I want to talk about the nuclear material, because when we got into this, that was the principal reason. We have to stop Iran from being able to produce a nuclear weapon. It seems to me, in order for the president to go to the American people and declare victory, he needs to be able to definitively say they cannot make a nuclear weapon. So I'm going to ask you this way. Can he say that today? And if not, what would he need to do in order to get to that point?
0: He can't quite say it today. He can say accurately that the Iranian nuclear program has been grievously damaged between the strikes back in the summer of 2025 and then the events of the most recent war. It has been battered, literally. I mean, the facilities are blown up. A lot of the key players are dead. The highly enriched uranium, the highly fissile material that exists to a bomb anytime soon. But that's not quite the same thing as being able to say they can never make a nuclear weapon. So here's, I think, what would have to happen for that to be represented. One, that highly enriched uranium would have to come out. It would have to be disposed of in some way that is satisfactory to the administration. And to me, that means it has to come out of Iran. Realistically, you're not going to do that by military operation. We talked about that a lot back during the peak of the war. It would be an extraordinarily dangerous and risky thing to do in the face of Iranian opposition. So it probably has to come out as a result of some sort of deal. Two, there's this place called Pickaxe Mountain. It's being constructed deep under a mountain in the middle of Iran. It is sort of the remaining facility that's not operational yet, but it is designed to make nuclear weapons deep, deep underground, even out of the reach of the weapons that we've used so far to strike their program. So that would have to be dealt with. And three, there'd have to be some sort of monitoring, real monitoring, allowed by the Iranians anytime, anywhere access by whether it's the United States, the IAEA, what have you, but that's real and meaningful and not a bunch of BS like sometimes in the past in practice these monitoring schemes have been. I think if you get those three elements, you do have the ability to say they'll never get a nuclear weapon. But obviously the Iranians have not been in any mood to agree to any of that. I did think it was interesting a couple of weeks ago, the president started talking about how nuclear was going to have to be part of a deal again. We went through several months there where it seemed like just...
1: However, we're going to have, you know, Operation Eternal Vigilance or, you know, whatever they end up calling it. And I assume that's going to mean aerial assets and other assets in the region. How much of this monitoring can be done without people having to go inside of Iran? Can we watch these things closely enough from satellites and overflights?
0: Well, you know, I'd connect that back to my comment on facilities like Pickaxe Mountain. If the facilities are, you know, first of all, there's zero enrichment as part of a deal, which is a place where we were as a bargaining position some months ago, and then you didn't hear much talk of it. If we hear more talk of that, which I would be for, and there is no enrichment occurring in Iran, then that reduces the risk of any suspicious activity. If there are no real facilities out of reach of American weapons, that reduces the risk. So it's all a question of how much risk you're willing to accept. At the end of the day, you know, an Iranian regime that does allow for full access on the ground to its facilities is kind of a regime that's changed in its character fundamentally anyway. You are sort of asking for a kind of regime change, so to speak, when you have a regime that's willing to allow that. So one way or the other, though, that nuclear material has to come out. Pickaxe has to be downgraded to something that can't be used anymore, and the Iranians have to be transparent about their activities.
1: Aaron McLean is a former United States Marine. You catch him on CBS News doing analysis of national security issues. You can read his columns in the Free Press, and you should listen to his excellent podcast. It's called School of War. Aaron, stick around. I've got a few more questions for you. 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
5: Foundations of Freedom, a look at America's founding principles and the leaders who shaped our nation.
6: Ronald Reagan believed freedom was more than a political system or a set of laws. In 1988, he said, "Freedom describes the God-given condition of the human soul." For Reagan, liberty was not something government created. It was something government was called to respect and to protect. That idea sits at the heart of the American experiment. Our rights do not come from rulers, institutions, or political majorities. They belong to us by nature and by God. And when we understand freedom that way, our responsibility becomes clearer. Government may protect liberty. Laws may preserve it, but neither can give us what was never theirs to grant. Freedom begins with the recognition that human dignity and liberty come before government, not from it.
7: 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I'm starting the Ask Me Anything episodes on the Timeless Wisdom podcast, and I'd love to hear from you. 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
9: 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The California Highway Patrol urges all teen drivers this October during National Teen Driver Safety Month to stay focused, avoid distractions, wear seatbelts, and follow the rules of the road to prevent crashes, which remain to be the leading cause in teen deaths in the U.S. Distracted driving is one of the most dangerous factors behind these tragedies. 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
2: 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The voice of reason, common sense for the American people. 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
1: All right, home stretch here of the Scott Jennings Show on Salem, talking to Aaron McClain, CBS News national security analyst. Among other things, Aaron, I want to shift focus to another conflict. And that is the ongoing war between Russia and Ukraine. We've seen reports lately that Ukraine has launched a massive drone assault on Moscow, killing at least two people. We've seen these drone swarms going over the Moscow region from Ukraine. We've seen Russia striking bridges in Kyiv. We've seen Ukraine hitting oil refineries. There's a lot of back and forth. Where does this war stand right now? And I think the average American just has one question. How close are we to this even being possibly coming to a resolution?
0: Well, that one's easy to answer, Scott, but it's not a happy answer, which I don't think we're close at all. I don't see the conditions right now for an agreement between Moscow and Kyiv. You know, what's happened over the course of the last couple years is Moscow, for the war overall, Moscow thought it was going to win this war originally because Ukrainian resistance would just collapse and they would be welcomed as liberators. That didn't work out. Then they thought they were going to make progress on the battlefield and grind Ukraine down because Russia is a much bigger country. Ukraine much still very big, but much smaller than Russia. And so they'd lose ultimately on the battlefield. Well, that's not really working out either. Russian battlefield progress on the ground is very slow. So now we're in the phase that we're in where Russia is just trying to pound Ukraine into submission through this huge strategic air campaign, just gets huger by the month. Ukraine, of course, as you just pointed out, has responded. They've got their own strategic air campaign pounding targets in Russia. And this pendulum kind of keeps swinging back and forth in technological advances. So now the Russians have introduced these jet-powered drones, which are just hammering the Ukrainians. They're intercepting far fewer of them than they were the older, slower kind of drones. The Ukrainians will probably figure out some kind of countermeasure there soon enough. They're working on it, obviously, as a priority right now. And this is just entering this difficult, terrible phase of these dueling strategic air campaigns, both countries pounding each other. The Ukrainians probably taking more damage than the Russians, but the Russians, you know, when this damage occurs in Moscow, what Putin has to do is he has to keep his elites walled off from the war. He has to keep them from suffering the consequences. When you're blowing up stuff in Moscow, it's hard to do that.
1: Talk to me about these refineries. We have high diesel prices in the United States. Part of the issue here is refining capacity. Internationally has gone down. Some of that's in the Middle East, but some of it is because Ukraine has hit these Russian oil refineries. Ukraine and Zelensky are saying they're going to double down on refinery attacks, even though President Trump has said, knock it off. Where do you see that going here? I mean, I guess it's in Ukraine's best interest to continue to attack the Russian energy infrastructure, but that may keep diesel prices somewhat high.
0: That's exactly right. So this is part of this Ukrainian response to the Russian strategic air campaign in Ukraine, which certainly does not discriminate amongst targets. Energy targets, military targets, civilian targets. The Russians swing at anything, and the Ukrainians are swinging back. And yes, absolutely, the president is right when he says that this is contributing to elevated diesel prices or the prices of refined products around the world. I think you'll remember, Scott, John McCain once characterized Russia as a gas station with a nuclear arsenal. As a gas station, it's operating at about 50% capacity right now because of these Ukrainian strikes. And they are spectacular. I mean, they're hitting stuff in St. Petersburg with these drone attacks. And, you know, for listeners who don't, or viewers who don't have their map out right now, that's on the other side of Russia from Ukraine. That's quite a distance up there to the north. So it's an effective campaign from the Ukrainian perspective. But, yes, it absolutely does contribute to elevated prices.
1: Final question for you. I've got about 30, 45 seconds here. President Trump struck a deal with Denmark at the United Nations to increase U.S. oversight of security in Greenland. You in favor of this deal? Are you happy with it?
0: I'm happy with the deal. I'm glad that this issue is behind us. It was causing a lot of tension with some of these European countries that, frustrating as they are at times, we do have common interests with them. The conversation about Greenland is totally justified. It's always been totally justified. And the question is, how do we get as much out of this strategic terrain as we can without nuking our other relationships? It seems like we're on the path to that now.
1: All right. That voice, our national security expert today, comes from Aaron McClain, former United States Marine, CBS News national security analyst, a columnist for the Free Press, and host of the School of War podcast. Aaron, I know you put out a couple of episodes a week. You interview interesting people. And if you're interested in these sorts of topics, I highly recommend you get on there and subscribe to the School of War podcast. Aaron, thanks for your time today. Appreciate you joining the show.
0: Thanks, Scott. Appreciate it.
1: All right, Aaron McClain. He's a good one to follow. You want to keep up with what's going on in Iran and other conflicts around the world, I highly recommend Aaron McClain. It's why we have him on the show. And that's going to do it for us here. Day number two of the big C-SPAN simulcast is in the books. Who knows what other important guests will pop on later this week? You'll have to tune in to find out. Thanks for listening. We'll see you tomorrow. Scott Jennings on Salem. More news after this.

0: Millions will vote soon, but do they really know the issues? Now, Rob Schmidt is on Newsmax tonight talking about the war for America's future. Rob Schmidt reveals that many Americans are embracing socialism, especially young people. 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Millions are making the switch to Newsmax. 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
4: Students throughout France taking to the streets in protest against the state of education.
5: Tens of thousands of people taking to the streets, demonstrating and calling for equality. During many of these protests, there have been some clashes between demonstrators and police, with officers using tear gas at some points.
4: That's Fox's Jeff Paul. President Trump pushing the Senate to pass the Sunshine Protection Act to make daylight saving time year-round.
6: President Trump put Arkansas Senator Tom Cotton on blast in a Truth Social post over the weekend, calling him a friend, but saying he's stopping the Sunshine Protection Act, which would implement permanent daylight saving time. And the president posted Cotton's personal cell phone number as well. Cotton responded that no one likes changing the clocks, but that adopting daylight saving time has been done before, then rejected as people don't want their kids going to school for much of the year in the dark.
4: Jessica Rosenthal reporting. 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
13: Hi, Dennis Prager here. Well, as you know, I've been off the air since my injury in November 2024. Thank you for your prayers. 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I'm starting the Ask Me Anything episodes on the Timeless Wisdom podcast, and I'd love to hear from you. 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
15: Welcome back to the Hugh Hewitt Show. I'm guest host Kurt Schlichter, senior columnist at townhall.com, retired United States Army colonel, and the author of the new book, American Warlord, which comes out in about 1 month from today on Election Day. You should go order American Warlord at Amazon. I've got to warn you, it's selling really well. American Warlord, it's going to be a hit. You need to get yours so that you get it on the first printing. Oh, also senior columnist at Town Hall. Hey, one of the great joys of being on the Hugh Hewitt Show is getting to have folks like my next guest, who is Matt Continetti. He is, you're the Washington opinion correspondent. How'd you get that gig anyway?
16: I'm not sure what gig you're talking about. I'm a columnist for the Wall Street Journal,
15: and I work at AEI.
16: Yeah,
15: I'm sorry.
16: Sorry. I like the gig. I'll take it. You know, I have about five, but I'm happy to add that one too, Kurt.
15: How come everybody has like five gigs?
16: It's how to get by in today's Washington. One is not enough. Everyone has a side hustle in America's economy these days.
15: So basically, AEI, would you call that your Uber or DoorDash?
16: That's my home. So it's kind of, I guess it's my Airbnb. That's where I hang my hat.
15: Now, I'm senior columnist over at Town Hall. And when I write my stuff, unlike for the very short time I wrote for the New York Post, they basically print what I write. The New York Post edited. By the time I was done with the editing process, they could tell me my colon was free of polyps. How intense is the Wall Street Journal editorial process for your columns?
16: For my columns, it's a pretty light touch. I have great editors at the Wall Street Journal. We're very collaborative. I throw ideas to them, and they talk about them with me, and then I turn in my copy, and pretty much what you read in the paper or online is how I wrote it.
15: I wrote my Thursday column. I got my idea. I got out about 1,400 words. I write long in about an hour. How long does it take for you to do yours, and how long are your columns typically?
16: Oh, well, that's a great record for you. My columns are between 850 and 1,200 words, and it usually takes me 3 hours, I'd say, to write them from start to finish.
15: I know it's a cliche, but it's harder and slower to write shorter, isn't it?
16: Yeah, you have to be more selective. You do. I mean, if you write long, you can just kind of put it all out there on the page. And then I like to go back and edit, maybe trim. So, yeah, I think if you're writing a first draft, just get it all out there. Don't really worry about how many words you've put on the paper. But then you can always go back and cut.
15: Do you type the initial or do you dictate it?
16: I'm all computer.
15: You're all computer.
16: All computer. I type it out. I type it out. Yeah.
15: Do you use AI at all?
16: No. Sometimes,
15: really?
16: You know, for research, you know, if I have a question, I found that the Google AI has basically turned into another way of search. So if I put a question into Google, I get an AI answer. So oftentimes that's how I research.
15: Well, what I'll often do is I'll dictate out a column. I will do an initial grammar spell check and an initial read through on the word processing program I use. Then I'll take the whole thing and I'll go over to Grok and I'll say, hey, I'm writing a Town Hall column for Thursday. I want you to fact check it, spell check it. Leave the tone, the snark. I want you to tell me everything you changed. Give me a new version. Don't change any of the attitude, and I want you to tell me what you think of it. You know, is it persuasive? Is it good? And I'll put it up there, and I'll look at it, and I'll ignore its criticisms, of course. But I'm finding it's very helpful in the sense that it catches a lot of awkward turns of phrases. It'll point those out. I go back and change a significant number of them because it doesn't, you know, Grok doesn't have a sense of humor, and I was a stand-up comic.
16: Right. No, you know, I've heard a lot of writers doing that, kind of testing AI as an editor, and it does catch a lot of things. And I've sometimes, you know, when I'm using AI, I'll say, hey, you know, what has someone written on X subject, and what are the best arguments for that position or something, you know, a way to kind of steel man arguments and such. It has such a variety of uses. I can see a lot of different ways writers can make the most of it. While still putting their own words on the page.
15: You know, I think, Matt Continetti, I think AI, when you're just a normal person, I'm not trying to discover new drugs, I'm not trying to, do particle physics or create a deadly virus in my basement. I'm finding AI is very useful for doing the things I could do myself faster. Mm-hmm. Is that your experience?
16: I don't think I do. A lot of people are using the AI agents. I still haven't figured out what an agent is. And I don't think I'm organized enough to have my agents do tasks for me. So I guess I'm very 20th century in that sense. But, I do like AI. They're great. AIs are great at recommendations. What I found, Kurt, is if I like a book or I'm interested in a historical subject, I'll ask the AI, hey, tell me what are the best books written on this subject, or I really liked this book. Can you recommend others books like it? And they come up with some very interesting titles that are real. I always double check real titles that otherwise I never would have heard of. So that's kind of how I use it. But I think what the extraordinary thing about AI is anyone can use it in their own way,
15: Yes.
16: And I think that's what leads to such wonderful innovations. And, we don't want them to use it to construct the next virus. We have enough problems with gain of function research as it is. But if you're using it to solve a math problem, if you're using it to get better at chess, to learn about a new subject, to help design a course, I mean, I'm all for it.
15: Well, Matt Conneny, speaking of designing organisms, there was yet another leak in another bio lab. This time, I believe it's Irkutsk in Russia, pneumonic plague. I was a chemical nuclear biological warfare officer early in my career in the military. And frankly, this stuff scares the hell out of me. Does it scare you?
16: Yes. This is a very disturbing story out of Russia. And because Russia, like China, is an authoritarian system, you can't really trust what little information we're even getting from it. And so if I were a policymaker, if I were anybody, I'd be keeping an eye on this story that's coming out of Russia.
15: Yeah, we all remember Chernobyl. And I highly recommend the Chernobyl docudrama. I thought that was outstanding, even though the guy who wrote is a damn communist who was writing something critical of communists and didn't occur to him. But enough about Digger and the rest of Hollywood. Well, you mentioned agents a moment ago. Let's talk about a different kind of agent. Did you see the story where the German BND, that's their intelligence agency, just arrested the guy who was in charge of it 20 years ago as a foreign agent? They haven't said what country, but I'm guessing Russia.
16: Yeah, but what a fascinating story out of Germany. And, I mean, this could be just a huge scandal, I'd imagine, in German politics. Seems like the investigation started with the authorities looking into a kidnapping plot, and then they wind up with this, that former head of their intelligence service working for another power. I think it shows kind of the crisis of German politics that we're looking at right now, Kurt. I mean, you have an extremely unpopular chancellor. You have the rising alternative for Germany, the AfD. You have just a real divide between the elites and the population over the issue of immigration, the issue of security. What a mess. What a mess Europe is compared with the United States. You know, we talk about our problems in the United States, and we have problems, so I think the Trump administration has made great strides in fixing many of them. But then you look over what's happening in Germany, you look at what's happened, the riots that are going on in France right now. Man, am I lucky to be an American.
15: Well, you sure are. I spent time in Germany twice under NATO command, and so I feel like millions of Americans personally invested in what goes on over there. And I've got to say, I was told that, you're going over, you're defending the free world. And then I hear the German chancellor get out there and say something to the effect of, well, free speech, sure, free speech is great. You just can't actually have free speech. And the same with Macron. Can America and Europe, since we clearly don't share the same values anymore, can we remain allies the way we were?
16: I think so, but it's going to take a lot of effort. I mean, just take Germany for an example. The deindustrialization of Germany is one of the untold stories of the past 20 years. Germany was a manufacturing industrial powerhouse, and yet because of net zero and the climate change fantasy, they've deindustrialized themselves and outsourced much of their production to China. That's a path America cannot follow.
15: We absolutely cannot. Matt Contineni, please stay over to the next segment. I want to talk about Cy Cornell. I'm Kurt Schlichter, guest hosting for Hugh Hewitt. Stick around.
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0: Millions will vote soon, but do they really know the issues? Now, Rob Schmidt is on Newsmax tonight talking about the war for America's future. Rob Schmidt reveals that many Americans are embracing socialism, especially young people. Rob exposes the hidden dangers of socialism and its war on our freedom. 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A secure border, biggest tax cuts in history, inflation under control, lowest drug prices, largest crime drop ever, and so much more. Rob has the whole story on Trump and the media, so watch Newsmax on cable tonight. Millions are making the switch to Newsmax. 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
21: Foundations of Freedom, a look at America's founding principles and the leaders who shaped our nation.
22: Ronald Reagan believed freedom was more than a political system or a set of laws. In 1988, he said, "Freedom describes the God-given condition of the human soul." For Reagan, liberty was not something government created. It was something government was called to respect and to protect. That idea sits at the heart of the American experiment. Our rights do not come from rulers, institutions, or political majorities. They belong to us by nature and by God. And when we understand freedom that way, our responsibility becomes clearer. Government may protect liberty. Laws may preserve it, but neither can give us what was never theirs to grant. Freedom begins with the recognition that human dignity and liberty come before government, not from it.
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25: I'm a sleepwalking cheetah with a hat full of napalm. 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
15: Welcome back to the Hugh Hewitt Show. I'm guest host Kurt Schlichter. I'm joined by John Ashbrook of the Ruthless Podcast, which I never miss. John, thank you for adding an extra Ruthless Podcast every week before the election. Are you guys being run ragged by the demand?
1: Yeah, but you know, you think about all those people out there knocking doors, trying to win this election. It's the least we could do. It's a lot of fun, Kurt. Thanks for having me on.
15: Well, I'm always glad to have you on. You are an election pro. And let me ask you about those guys knocking doors. I'm told James Blair and the rest of all the president's men have this get out the vote thing down to bring in these low propensity voters. How are you feeling about that effort?
1: Well, they certainly seem to think so. You know, there's been an awful lot of conversation about the turnout of these low propensity Trump voters in 2018 and 2022, and how's it going to work in 2026. And if you talk to Blair, you talk to La Civita, they think they have that magic sauce to get them out. And a lot of it goes to the president and, you know, all the things the president has delivered and what they've learned by talking to these people consistently over the years and never stopping their communications with them to understand what it is that's motivating them to turn out and vote. And, you know, listen, Kurt, this is it's one of the most important aspects of this upcoming midterm election, making sure that they turn out. It's going to be particularly important in places like Ohio, Iowa, Alaska, and elsewhere, because if they don't come out, then it could be a bad day. Now, one other thing I will point out is that when you see these numbers about low propensity Trump voters turning out, they're usually offered to you in these stories based on a national metric. And what the stories usually don't tell you is that some states over-index on turnout of these Trump voters. And I think Ohio is one of them where the Trump voters will turn out. I think Iowa is a state where the Trump voters will turn out, because these are people who know the stakes in these elections and they know what it means if you put a DSA person in to represent you in the Senate.
15: Well, I'm still trying to get my head around the idea that Iowa and Ohio are competitive. I can't buy it. I wrote a column in Town Hall the other day about polling. And it seems to me, I did a little unofficial poll of my own. How many of you guys actually, hardcore conservatives, how many of you guys actually talk to pollsters? And between people who never get called and never talk to pollsters, that was 81% of the 3,000 people who reached out to me. I'm not pretending that's scientific, but there's a lot of art to this science of polling, too. I'm thinking that maybe we're missing a lot of Trump voters, because every pinko commie and leftist weirdo out there is just aching to tell the pollster how politically correct they are.
1: Yeah, you know, Kurt, you're not wrong, and there is some science behind this. And my best evidence of that is conversations I've had with pollsters who are doing this for a living, whose polls aren't necessarily public. You know, the best pollsters are the ones who are providing information to a candidate, to a super PAC, based on years and years and years of data and observation. And those polls are very rarely made public. And the decisions that these campaigns and these super PACs are making based on that data are often very tightly protected. Of course, the polls that you see are from the New York Times, are from liberal groups, are from NPR. And, you know, what we have learned over the past several cycles is that those groups of pollsters who are putting polls out for public consumption have often missed the mark. Now, a lot of the pollsters I have talked to will also say the same thing that you just said, that it's harder to get a conservative Republican on the phone with somebody who's asking them questions. It just is. You know, your experience is not unique, I guess is what I'm saying. But what these pollsters who are looking at the inside of these campaigns are telling Republicans is that the environment is very bad. But that's something that we've known. I mean, you, Kurt, you could have predicted on the day President Trump won the election in 2024 that 2026 midterm was going to be a difficult cycle for the party in power. It was going to be a difficult environment no matter what happened. So we're not in a position that anybody wasn't expecting. The question is, what are you going to do about it? Are you going to be black-pilled and be like, oh, nope, can't win, we're done here? Or are you going to go out and run the best campaign you possibly can, based on the data with a message that resonates with your specific state or with your specific district. And there are an awful lot of campaigns who are doing it the right way out there.
15: John, let me put you on the spot, and let's go round robin about some of these races where you think that they'll end up. How about my new adopted state of Texas? You think that Texas is going to elect that blasphemous vegan imp?
1: Here's the thing with that Senate race and James Tallarico. His image 1 month ago was extremely soft, meaning that political people like you and me who are consuming this information on a day-to-day basis were very familiar with him and all the crazy things he has said. But there are an awful lot of people who are likely to vote who are less familiar. There has been a gigantic investment from Texas PAC into making sure that he is introduced to those people based on his lunacy, which really defines that guy in a very, very real way. And his image has started to move. And there's a saying in polling, just to go back to the polling thing, there's a saying in campaigns, a saying in polling, that information flow, the ads that are coming in, informs the image of the candidate. The image of the candidate informs the ballot. So it's sort of a three-step process. And in the case of James Tallarico, the information flow is still informing his image, and we're going to find out whether it works on the ballot in November.
15: Well, that complies with what I found here. I talked to some regular, normal Republicans, not lunatics like me, and they're like, yeah, he seems a little odd. I really don't know a lot about him. But with $200 million, you can find out a lot about this guy, and there's plenty to find out, and I'm guessing there's more that's going to come.
1: Mm-hmm. No, that's right. I mean, it's endless. I still cannot believe that Democrats nominated him. You know, in a state like Texas with so many people and so many Democrats, you'd think that there was one Democrat who was a little bit more normal who they could have nominated, but they chose a lunatic.
15: How about my girl, Susan Collins? How do you think she's going to do against the guy who, took his, I guess he met his second cousin at Cornell?
1: If you talk to the people who are working that main race as closely as the people I've talked to, they say that they have seen more investment in the main race than they did 6 years ago at this time, even more than they did 12 years ago at this time. And I will say something about Susan Collins. She has beaten an awful lot of different types of candidates. She's never run against a lunatic like Troy Jackson. You know, you mentioned the cousin thing. There's been a lot of news about his, you know, inside of the family, enrichment and everything else. I think Susan Collins gets through.
15: Well, John, we could go through all the races, but unfortunately, we are out of time. John Ashbrook of the Ruthless Podcast, which you should, like I do, listen to every time it comes out, with a special edition on Wednesdays just for the midterms. I'm guest host Kurt Schlichter. Stick around. We got a lot more to come.
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0: biggest issues that I hear about on the campaign trail is homelessness and the fact that people have lost trust and faith in City Hall's capacity to be able to address this issue.
1: This year, homelessness increased by about 3%. Robin hopes efforts to reduce homelessness in her council district can translate to the whole city.
0: In my district, we've had a 49% reduction in the number of unsheltered people living on the street just last year, even as those numbers went up citywide. I want to make sure that we can deliver those results on every block of this city.
1: Meanwhile, Mayor Karen Bass says the L.A. Homeless Services Authority needs to be replaced.
2: This system is completely dysfunctional, and we need a new system that is under the control of the city.
1: She believes a city-controlled system would do a better job. A strong El Nino could bring severe storms to California this winter, putting many public schools at risk of damage or closure. Southern and central California and coastal areas are especially vulnerable, with scientists warning of possible flooding, mudslides, and strong winds. Many school buildings need repairs, and nearly 60 districts are seeking funding to fix their roofs. Now here's National Weather Service meteorologist Andrew Rourke with your answer weather forecast.
3: Today will once again be sunny and very hot. Dangerous heat will continue through most of this week, with heat advisories and heat warnings in effect. High temperatures today will range from the 90s at the coast and from 100 to 106 degrees in the valleys.
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Welcome back to the Hugh Hewitt Show. I'm guest host Kurt Schlichter. It's an exciting time for me. As you know, I have a new book, American Warlord, coming out on November 3rd. It is not part of the Kelly Turnbull series. It's a new series about rebuilding society after everything collapses. And how do you do it? Normal guys who just happen to know a little about Roman history. You got laughs, you got action, you got adventure. It's American Warlord, and you should go pre-order American Warlord right now. You can go to Amazon and do it. And I'll give you a little preview because I'm pretty excited. We've been doing pre-orders for a while. We still have a month to go. And I have sold thousands so far. And I am so grateful to my audience for the Kelly Turnbull books and books like The Attack, American Apocalypse, Los Angeles, which I wrote with Arena. I'm so excited about American

0: 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You know, I'm going to have to talk about Cornell later today. I'm going to have to do it, and I don't want to do it. But I think it's important. And I think it's important because we're not just talking about a sordid, grody encounter between a bunch of sophomores in some frat house. It's ugly and it's gross. Yikes. This is more important than that. Okay? This is about the rule of law. Are we going to have a rule of law here in the United States? I'm a lawyer. Law is important. You have to know how you're going to govern yourself. You have to know what is legally available to you, if not morally, because the actions of these young men, based on the facts as I understand them, were not moral in any sense of the word. They were not smart. They were not good. They were not decent. They should be ashamed of themselves. But they seem to comply with the law, and now they're facing prison. Now they're facing bankruptcy. We can't have a society that doesn't respect the law, even when it's a result we don't necessarily like. I'm Kurt Schlichter. This is the Hugh Hewitt Show. We'll be talking about this and a lot more, so stick around.
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0: We're back on The Hugh Hewitt Show. I'm guest host Kurt Schlichter. I'm joined by David Drucker. He's a Dispatch contributor. You can follow him at David M. Drucker. And David is Bloomberg View opinion columnist, a new line on your resume, or has that been for a while?
15: It's been for a while. Just did some rearranging. So Bloomberg Opinion's been a great place for me to put my reporting and analysis. And there you go.
0: Well, you do a lot of reporting and analysis out there, and you're seeing what's going on. Here's my contention. I think the Democrats peaked. I think the Republicans are starting to come home. I think they're taking a look at these socialists, these weirdos, these perverted deviants running for various offices around the country and saying, no, thank you. Am I totally off base? Am I huffing the copium?
15: Well, time will tell, Kurt. We don't have any data yet. Let's look at it in two different ways. The Democrats may have peaked, but if they've peaked at 8.5 points with a generic ballot lead, and if they've peaked in places like Texas and Alaska where their Senate candidates are at or near 50%, there's nothing wrong with peaking there as long as they don't lose ground. So I guess then the question is, have they peaked and are they now beginning to lose ground? We don't have any data to suggest they're beginning to lose ground. But the whole point about campaigns is it's like playing a football game. I say this like I've got a hole in my head. It's like watching a football game for four quarters, not just one quarter or two quarters. The score can go up and down. One team can look like they're out of it, and then the next quarter, the next team looks like they're out of it, and the other team got the momentum back. So let's see what happens over the final month.
0: Well, I think we know the Republicans' game plan. It's twofold. The first is money, money, money. Throw money at the problem. And they're doing that to the tune of, what, $200 million at least? And the other is the vaunted James Blair, Chris LaCivita ground game. People tell me they are very confident of it. Do you have a read on that?
15: Look, my read on these things generally is that you go with what you have and you hope it works. Republicans have plenty of money, more than the Democrats, well more than $200 million. I mean, they're probably going to spend close to $1 billion. Or something like that. And the Democrats won't spend as much, but they'll come close. I think given the political environment, the Democrats are going to have enough money. It just depends on how these things shake out and where, because the Republicans do have structural advantages on the Senate battlefield. The House battlefield is just not large enough, given the Republicans' thin majority, to most likely play out in their favor, although we'll see. And the other thing I would say about ground games is ground games are great, but you don't know how they're going to vote once they're in the booth. And sometimes it doesn't work the same in one election as it worked in the last election. It doesn't mean that the system failed, but voters are people. And ground games are great when you can facilitate people that want to vote, particularly for you. They're not necessarily great at getting people who don't want to vote. And then sometimes you get them to the polls, but they may not want to vote for you. And so you have to take all these things into account.
0: Well, I'm seeing a couple things. First, the Democrats have nominated very, very far left, often very weird candidates. And I think that's a lifeline to Republicans. I think at some point a Republican who might either say, I'm going to sit this out, or I'm going to give a chance to, you know, Mr. Normal, the normal Democrat that I used to be able to, you know, the old reliable one. Yeah, he's a little more lefty than I like, but you know, he's not going to castrate kids. That's not true anymore. It's much more existential, much more non-binary, if you will. The other thing is, and I want to get your opinion on this, I hear a lot, and the evidence I've gathered shows that a lot of conservative-leaning folks are simply not responding to polls. That means pollsters have to essentially make an educated guess as to what the conservatives are going to do, since so many of them won't talk to people. Do you think that's a significant factor?
15: I don't know. It may turn out to be, but I would point out that in 2018, the polls were pretty on target. In 2020, the polls showed you where the trends were headed, even though they overestimated Biden a little bit here and there. In 2016, the polls told you Trump could win. People just refused to accept it. And in 2024, the polls also told you that Trump was on track to win, and he did. And a lot of the pollsters that I talk to are partisan pollsters, Republican and Democratic pollsters, who talk to me privately. These are numbers I cannot share publicly because I know that they're paid to make sure money gets spent the right way. Because even though the party under fire, and even the other side, for that matter, always has to put on a brave face for the public, because that's how you raise money and encourage people to vote, internally they need to know what their vulnerabilities are so they can address them. And all of the private pollsters I've been talking to indicate that there's a reason why Republicans are spending their money the way they are. They're not spending their money, for instance, Kurt, in Texas, by the dump truck load, simply because they've got nothing better to do with it. They're doing it because they have a flawed candidate who could lose, who's in danger of losing. I've long said I'll never predict a Democrat wins Texas and then one day I'll be wrong. Maybe that'll be this cycle. Maybe it won't. But look at where Republicans are spending their money. I can guarantee you that Tony Fabrizio, a Republican pollster, and other Republican pollsters I talk to know what they're doing. They know how to weight these results. And we've found over the years that the polling has not been off by as much as people think. And every time one party's behind the eight ball when it comes to the data, they're looking for signs of hope. So I'm not saying there won't be a big polling miss. I'm just saying it doesn't usually happen the way people think.
0: Well, we saw the Ann Stelzer poll that had Harris up 3. We saw Abdul El Sayed, who was supposed to be up 10. I don't know, but you know, maybe I'm huffing copium off the
15: Well, it's why, Kurt, you go with the averages. It's why, in other words, if you would have taken that crazy Ann Stelzer poll in 2024 and thrown it in with the Iowa averages, you would have seen that Trump was fine. And polling a Democratic primary is a lot trickier than polling a general election. I think Mike Rogers can win. I just don't think it's an apples-to-apples comparison polling the general versus the primary.
0: Well, thank you, David Drucker, of both Bloomberg and The Dispatch. Follow him at David M. Drucker on the Twitter machine. I'm guest host Kurt Schlichter. We've got a lot more to come, so stick around.
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11: Well, we've got so much more to come here on the Hugh Hewitt Show today with me, guest host Kurt Schlichter, author of American Warlord, which you can go get at Amazon. Talking to David Drucker, smart guy, knows a lot, but not everybody agrees with him about the polling. I'd like to play cut number 10, which is Harry Enten on CNN.
12: And if we, in fact, do have these same exact overperformances from Republicans, well, this 53-47, what does that turn into? Well, it turns into, boom, 51-49 Republicans, because Michigan, that would go from blue to red. How about Texas? That would go from blue to red. Iowa? The same. Ohio, the same. So what happens in Texas could very well tell us what is going on nationwide. Because if Texas turns blue, it means that all of this red right here, well, maybe the polls would actually indicate that they would turn blue. But of course, if Texas turns blue, that's not the only thing that it would tell us, right? So.
11: Yeah, but I'm also seeing Maine, I'm seeing Alaska. I don't know if I'm ready to write out Dan Sullivan, and I will never write off Susan Collins. Look, the polling doesn't look great, but I don't think the polling's great. And I'm afraid, you know, maybe I'm huffing copium like Hunter Biden huffing cocaine off a Ukrainian hooker. I don't know. Right? I don't know. Maybe it's wishful thinking. But we have a track record of failure here, folks. We have a track record of failure of the polls. And we also have a unique set of circumstances. Yeah, we have a president who is doing some things that are unpopular with some people. But we've also got the most radical bunch of Democrats you've seen. It's like the Star Wars cantina of leftist weirdos, losers, and mutations. I mean, these are not normal people. And when normal people see what the choice is, I don't think they're going to say, well, I'll spend the next six years listening to somebody purportedly representing me voting for everything I hate. I just don't see it. And the Republicans have plenty of money to tell them what's going on. And if you're here in Texas, every other ad's about James Tallarico and his bizarre, blasphemous creepiness. And that's good, because not everybody knows. Not everybody is fully aware. Life is about choices. Sometimes those choices are suboptimal. Sometimes you have to choose between people when voting that maybe you'd rather have another choice. Oh, well. But, I mean, you look at Ashley Hinson in Iowa, or Susan Collins in Maine, or John Husted in Ohio, or even Mike Rogers in Michigan. They're not weirdos. They're not carrying baggage. What's up here? Well, we'll see. I'm guest host Kurt Schlichter. We got two more hours. Stick around.
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14: Foundations of Freedom, a look at America's founding principles and the leaders who shaped our nation.
15: Ronald Reagan believed freedom was more than a political system or a set of laws. In 1988, he said, "Freedom describes the God-given condition of the human soul." For Reagan, liberty was not something government created. It was something government was called to respect and to protect. That idea sits at the heart of the American experiment. Our rights do not come from rulers, institutions, or political majorities. They belong to us by nature and by God. And when we understand freedom that way, our responsibility becomes clearer. Government may protect liberty. Laws may preserve it, but neither can give us what was never theirs to grant. Freedom begins with the recognition that human dignity and liberty come before government, not from it.
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17: I'm John Saucier. New York City officials announcing today that major crime is down more than 6% across the city compared to last year. New York City Mayor Zoran Mamdani.
18: As we close out the third quarter, we do so with the fewest murders ever recorded in the first 9 months of the year. Year to date, murders are down nearly 20%.
17: Police Commissioner Jessica Tisch credited the drop in crime to the hard work of police officers. Officials note, however, they are still seeing a rise in hate crimes in the city. A woman in North Lake, Texas, in custody after allegedly stabbing her husband and two young children at their home this morning. North Lake Police Chief Robert Crawford tells us about the injuries sustained by those children.
19: Child, female, 3 years of age, suffered stab wounds to the chest. And an infant male, 10 months old, suffered a stab wound to the chest.
17: The suspect is 37-year-old Holly Flores, has been released from the hospital after being treated for minor injuries. Now she is booked into the Denton County Jail. 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
11: Welcome back to the Hugh Hewitt Show. I'm guest host Kurt Schlichter, sitting in here in my studio in Texas, where everything is working perfectly. If you're listening on the radio, I have my fingers crossed. No, it's doing great, thanks to the technical wizardry of Adam and Harley and, of course, Dwayne Patterson. We are bringing this to you on the Salem News Channel, and you should check out the glowing colors from my my new studio. I'm very, very excited about it. I'm very excited, too, about something else that's coming out. As you know, I'm a senior columnist at townhall.com. You may have read my Kelly Turnbull series of conservative action novels. I've got a new one coming, American Warlord. It's a new series. It's exciting. You got action. You got laughs. You got adventure. Civilization has fallen. Who's going to pick it up? Well, normal people. Man, they may have a little knowledge of the Roman Empire. It's got an incredible cover. It is an amazing book, American Warlord. You should go on Amazon and pre-order American Warlord. It comes out on Election Day. That's November 3rd. So it'll be, I hope it's not a mixed day for me. I hope it's all wins. We'll see on November 3rd when American Warlord drops. And oh yeah, the future of our country is determined. Speaking of the future of our country, Donald Trump's been talking about it. Donald Trump was in Grand Island, Nebraska yesterday, and he was talking about the choices we face. Cut number three.
0: The choice in this election is very simple. You can vote for the radical left Democrat communist to loot your wealth, raise your taxes by $5 trillion, annihilate your borders, crush Nebraska farmers and ranches, mutilate your children, and give 25 million illegal aliens amnesty and the right to vote. That's what they want to do. They're letting them in so they can get amnesty and the right to vote. That's the only reason they're letting them in. Or you can defeat the Democrat communists and vote for more money in your pockets, bigger paychecks for your families, lower taxes, less crime, a roaring Nebraska farm industry, and no amnesty for illegal aliens. You must vote Republican. Right? Just think of what we've accomplished in less than 2 years. You know, it was great. I said this the other night.
11: Holy cow, that was amazing. Where's that Donald Trump all the time? That's what I need to be hearing. That's what we need to be hearing. Because, folks, that is the choice. That is the choice that we face. Are we going to continue on a path of success, or is it going to be amnesty, abortion, gun confiscation, the mutilation of children, taxes raised, the whole commie wish list that this rogues gallery of weirdos, losers, and mutations that the Democrats have nominated will put into place? Is that what you want? Because, you know, if you're thinking, well, I'm kind of mad because Donald Trump's made gas a little more expensive. Well, that's not actually true. But if that's your argument, I think you should pony up the buck at the pump and save our country. But hey, oil prices are going down. Why? Because we're on the way to winning this war. Cut number five.
0: The job that our Navy has done with the blockade. You know, we're taking out more oil out of the strait now than we did before the war. And they'll shoot at us a little bit. They'll shoot, bing, we knock it down. Like I said, it's crazy. It's amazing what our Navy has done, what our military has done. We have the greatest military in the world, and I built it during my first term. I built it. And it's been incredible. But we're going to have that over with, and oil is going to come down lower than it was before. You know, I was in Iowa, a state you like. Slightly competitive with you. Slightly competitive. But I was...
11: Well, he's right. He's right. The minor hiccups of the last year are in our rearview mirror. They're going away. Do you want to go back? Do you think the Democrats are going to lower gas prices? They want to ban fossil fuels. They haven't changed their minds. They still want to do that. a Democrat talking about wanting low gas prices is like a wolf coming out and advocating for sheep. Okay, it's not a thing. You are not under their protection. You're in their sights. Now, Democrats are obnoxious, and their allies in the regime media are extremely obnoxious. And they don't really have anything to go at Trump again about. What are you going to go again about him about? Oh, he's taking out an existential enemy who's killed thousands of Americans. Boo-hoo. So they make stuff up. I want you to listen very carefully to this clip. This is at the Grand Island rally, and it is, well, just listen. Cut six.
0: I want to see a tremendous victory. You want to see a tremendous victory because it verifies all the things we did. And again, remember, with the war, it's just artificial. It's a little bit high. It's a small price to pay for keeping the world safe, keeping our country safe. They can take out a city. Let them take out Los Angeles. Let them take out San Diego. This is a very small price to pay. And it's going to be over with very soon. It's essentially almost over with. And they might keep going a little long, you know. They always say they have a big threshold for pain. They need it, let me tell you. They need it. But it's going to end very soon, and it'll end one way or the other, and your gas and your gasoline and all of the things. And don't forget, we also took on a country known as Venezuela. They never talk about that. They never talk about Venezuela. And we're taking in hundreds of millions of barrels of oil every week. We're pouring oil. We're pouring oil into this country like nobody's ever seen before. We took it over. China left. Russia left. They all left because they wanted them to leave. But they all left, and we took over Venezuela. 1 hour and 48 minutes it took us. Nobody killed. Nobody killed. They don't talk about that.
11: Did you catch that in the middle? Is there anyone out there? I want you to raise your hand if you think Donald Trump was advocating the Iranian nuclear annihilation of Los Angeles and or San Diego. Does anyone believe that? Does anyone think that, having heard what Donald Trump actually said? Well, the Democrats, they came out and said, Donald Trump wants to nuke Los Angeles. Hakeem Jeffries, we shouldn't be talking about nuking our cities. It's bad. John Harwood, that loser from CNN, or used to be at CNN, he's like, Trump, this is irresponsible, and, you know, all these other idiots. Rod Dreher was out there, of course, one of those alleged conservatives who's never happier than when he can wag a soft, girlish finger at a Republican for failing to meet his exacting moral standards. He was all upset about it until he listened to it, and then he did kind of the little hangdog, I apologize for that. Donald Trump really wasn't suggesting that Los Angeles and San Diego should be nuked. Hey, idiot! Why do you ever believe anything the left says? Why would you ever believe any of it? If they came up and said, Donald Trump wants to kill puppies, there are actual alleged Republicans out there who go, oh, my gosh, he's really crossed the line here. We can't kill puppies. Oh, no, that's bad. And then it comes out he really wants to give puppies, like, you know, a kibble treat, right? Take them for a walk or something. And it turns out to be false. And they're stunned. Oh, my gosh, how is my faith in the mainstream media not returned? Did they lie? You know, with a guy like Hakeem Jeffries, you're pretty sure he's pretty stupid. So I can see how he would come out and not understand what's going on and not understand basic English, because he's no genius. But the rest of these guys, they know it's a lie. That's the dichotomy. That is the question that we always face. Are they stupid, or do they just think you're stupid? And in this case, it's manifestly they think they're stupid. I got to give credit to the Washington Post, if you can believe the Washington Post, which told false stories about me personally last month when they accused me of being a paid propagandist for the Pentagon, like the Pentagon could afford my paid propaganda. Their guy, their fact-checking guy, I think it was their fact-checking, maybe it's CNN's, in any case, comes out and says, you know, I looked at it, and that's really not what Trump said. Good Lord. Somebody found his shame gene. Who would have thought it? I'm Kurt Schlichter, guest hosting for the great Hugh Hewitt. We've got so much more to come. Matt Continetti is going to join me for a second part of our interview coming up next.
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8: 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Now, Rob Schmidt is on Newsmax tonight talking about the war for America's future. Rob Schmidt reveals that many Americans are embracing socialism, especially young people. 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

0: Welcome back to Hugh Hewitt Show. Of course, that is Morrissey and the Smiths singing How Soon Is Now with the lyric, you go and you stay on your own and you leave on your home and you go home and you cry and you want to die. Well, if that had happened, our next story probably wouldn't have been a story. I'm joined by Matt Continetti, AEI scholar, Wall Street Journal columnist. You can follow him at Continetti. And Matt, one of the things I love about having you on as a guest on the Hugh Hewitt Show is you can literally talk about anything. You hit whatever I pitch. Unfortunately, you know, I've got to pitch this, the Cornell 7. What are your thoughts on this abomination of a story?
1: Well, I think you're right to call it an abomination, Kurt. I mean, I've been thinking that this story out of Cornell is why the word sordid was invented. And you look at the details and the recriminations, and they're just upsetting. You know, especially as a parent, you can't help but just be sick at what you read and listen to. But here's another thing I've been thinking about: the way in which these Democratic politicians are demagoguing this story is shameful. The way that AOC is describing this story is just simply false. And she is misleading people, describing this somehow this culture of rape at Ivy League universities is ridiculous. And then you have Governor Hochul appointing Tish James as the special prosecutor after it's clear Tish James has prejudged the investigation already. And so there's no one who comes within a mile of this story looks good.
0: Well, I think this is... You know, I was a lawyer. I believe in laws, clear laws that allow you to govern your behavior and be safe from criminal and civil liability. Not necessarily moral consequences. Look, adultery is legal, and I disapprove of people who commit it. However, right now the law in New York is fairly clear that if you are voluntarily intoxicated, you are able to consent to sex. Which, according to the facts, is we know them now, and facts change. Again, I'm a lawyer. Cases look very different from the day they come onto your desk to the day they're presented to a jury. You know, she consented. The guys were legal. The guys were able to do what they did legally, although I consider them moral reprobates. How do you have a society where law is replaced by Calvin Ball?
1: Well, it's very difficult. I mean, first thing, you're absolutely right to say that the rule of law is paramount in our society. So the law must dictate what happens here. And the laws in New York are unusual. I mean, or at least they've creating conditions for this story to become the kind of cause celeb that it's become in the United States. You dealt with the law about consent and intoxication. The statute of limitations, of course, for these types of cases is longer in New York as a result of the Me Too movement. So these are events 2 years ago, but the people involved are still criminally liable, potentially. And so we have to just make sure that everyone follows the law. That's what worries me about appointing the special prosecutor, who clearly has a political angle on this. But then there's another aspect as well that I don't think has gotten as much attention, and that's technology. And that's just the general culture. And what would be pushing young people into this sort of position at the frat house? And the fact is that smartphones and social media have mainstreamed practices and ideas and behaviors that we would have just thought unimaginable before the advent of the iPhone. And so we have to, I think, when we think about this case, just keep two precepts in mind. One is the rule of law, and the other is what are we doing? How are we failing our kids that when they go to a university, even an Ivy League school, they are putting themselves into this sort of terrible, terrible situation?
0: Well, you know, I think the conservative movement has been right to reject the idea of young women who put themselves in danger and do stupid things that any person with common sense knows is stupid, and then they complain about the consequences, and we have correctly said, no, you have a duty not to do stupid things, to protect yourself. That is a separate duty from people not to commit crimes against you. I think we need to do that for young men, too. Yes, what they did appears to be legal, but when you do foolish, evil things, bad things happen, including exposing yourself to people who are not going to be bound by the strict letter of the law. Nothing good can come of this. And while young people take a lot of grief, and I think a lot of it's unfair, we've got to be clear. You can't get with seven of your frat buddies and do what they allegedly did with this lady, even though she consented, because it's disgusting. And bad things will always come of it. And then you don't text your friends to join you. Good gosh. How did that become hard, Matt?
1: Well, I'm with you. I mean, and I just have to say, you know, we often hear about Gen Z and young people that they're not engaged in a lot of sexual behavior, or they're not drinking that much, or they don't have these friend groups. And here we see this story that clearly you have the large aggregates that we read about in the newspaper, but that doesn't mean that this is a generation that's completely innocent or is not engaged in very foolhardy and irresponsible behaviors. And I just have to say, too, you know, I mean, when you read about the amount of alcohol consumption involved, not to mention the more controlled substances, you just wish that you had parents and just reminders to these kids, hey, you know, watch it. Just kind of dial back a little bit. It's a reminder we could all use sometimes, right? But clearly it can lead to very bad situations like the one we're reading about out of Cornell.
0: Well, look, I, speaking for myself, I certainly wasn't channeling John Lithgow in Footloose at college. And, you know, I would have a few beers, and sometimes I would meet a young lady. But it would be me and a young lady, not like seven dudes. That's, what the hell, Matt? Were they raised by wolves?
1: I mean, it is mind-boggling. But, you know, when I look at this story and the way it's come out and the way that Hochul and Tish James and AOC are treating it, you know, about last month when AOC was like, oh, woke one is crazy. I think there's the real potential that woke two could be even crazier. And so we still just have to remind ourselves, let's follow the facts, let's stick with the law, and let's not get matters out of hand that before you know it, we're tearing everything down, structures and institutions that actually do contribute to the good, along with things that make things worse and bad.
0: Well, that's a chilling vision of the future by a true advocate for the patriarchy, as the feminists would say, because of his commitment to honesty and objectivity. Matt Continetti, Wall Street Journal columnist, AEI scholar, joining us here on The Hugh Hewitt Show. I'm guest host Kurt Schlichter. Stick around. We got a lot more to come.
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6: I'm John Saucier. New York City officials announcing today that major crime is down more than 6% across the city compared to last year. New York City Mayor Zoran Mamdani. As we close

0: However, they are still seeing a rise in hate crimes in the city. A woman in Northlake, Texas, in custody after allegedly stabbing her husband and two young children at their home this morning. Northlake Police Chief Robert Crawford tells us about the injuries sustained by those children.
1: Child, female, 3 years of age, suffered stab wounds to the chest. And an infant male, 10 months old, suffered a stab wound to the chest.
0: The suspect is 37-year-old Holly Flores, has been released from the hospital after being treated for minor injuries. Now she is booked into the Denton County Jail. 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
17: Welcome back to the Hugh Hewitt Show. I'm guest host Kurt Schlichter. You know, there are a lot of people who are dooming about the midterms. There are a lot of people who are very worried. We should be concerned. We should be prepared. We should be doing everything we can to win. But the Democrats have their problems on their own. We've talked about the polling misses. We've talked about how you can't actually rely on the leads that the Democrats claim they have. Polling is both a science and an art. And I think the art part is doing a lot of work, and I'm not sure it's doing great work. There are also other things to consider, right? For one thing, candidate quality. Let's join Elise Jordan on MS Now, talking about Abdul Sayed. Cut number 9.
18: You're committed Democrats. All of you.
19: Absolutely.
18: You want to vote.
20: We do.
18: The Democratic candidate.
19: I do.
18: But you just can't.
20: They're tying our hands.
18: What could he, yes, and like, what could he do, if anything, to get you over the edge? But it doesn't sound like there's really anything. The damage has already been done.
21: I just would love for him to make a definitive statement. Like, mm-hmm. just say, I would like everyone to know I support Israel. You know, I support the Jewish people.
20: Yep.
21: You know, their right to exist without hatred.
20: Right.
21: Just believe like,
20: would you believe it?
21: I don't
20: How
21: know.
20: How could we?
17: Well, No, you couldn't believe.

0: it because he hates Israel and doesn't believe it has a right to exist. Have you not been listening, lady? Have you not been paying attention? He wants to be the senator, not from Michigan, but from Hamas. Okay, this guy hates Israel. He hates the Jews. He hates the Christians, too. He won't say that yet, but that's coming down the road. You know who has some reasonable suspicions about this guy? Black voters in Michigan. We're back to Elise Jordan, cut number 8.
1: There's some missed opportunities for him to help us know who he is, mm-hmm. help us understand him. Mm-hmm. We don't know him.
2: And I think he's taking advantage that we, as black people, are democratic. Mm-hmm. And he thinks
3: anyway.
2: We're going to vote for him anyway. And I'm like, no, sir, I'm going to put uncommitted down on that little circle and move on.
4: If you're going to Congress to represent me, I need you to talk about what's going on in this community.
0: Well, he doesn't care about the black community. And those citizens were right on. We don't know. He doesn't talk to us. Why would he talk to you? He thinks you're going to vote for him anyway. He's not going to spend a single second talking to you because he takes you for granted. He says, I got you down. You're going to do what I want anyway. So why would I waste time with you? And black voters see that. I think we're seeing the same with Tallarico. Look what happened with Jasmine Crockett. He beat her in the primary. And that left a lot of hard feelings, not least of all among Jasmine Crockett, who has yet to come out and endorse James Tallarico. Oh, I think she will. I think it'll be the most passive-aggressive endorsement you've ever seen. But she hasn't done it so far. And I'm not sure black voters are ready to say, we're going to be disrespected like this. Because presenting James Tallarico to them, a guy so white, he would make a Mitt Romney family reunion look ethnic. Okay? He looks like Pete Buttigieg's mini-me. It's just, it's basically saying to the black community, you don't matter. You don't count. We've got your vote anyway. You're nothing to us. That's what he's saying. And you know, the voters in both of those clips were saying, well, I need him to say something to show us who he is. Show us what he really feels. Dude, you already know what he thinks. You already know what he feels. They're desperate to be able to vote for a Democrat. But if they're Jewish, they understand that this is a guy who literally wants to see their people murdered. Oh, that's terrible. You're saying he wants to murder all the Jews. I'm saying he has sided with Hamas. I am saying he can't even say Hassan Piker is a bad dude. Hassan Piker doesn't hide what he thinks. And the black voters, I need him to talk to us and tell us what he's about in the community. He's not about the community. I don't care about your community at all. Because you don't matter. Because he thinks you're going to vote for him no matter what. Are you? Are you going to roll over? Are you going to fall for the okey-doke? Well, if you do, shame on you. I'm Kurt Schlichter, guest hosting for the great Hugh Hewitt. We'll be right back with a lot more to come.

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0: Nothing like the soothing dulcet tones of Booster Du with their cover of 8 Miles High. My favorite song in the world. I used to watch flashes on the horizon to my north in Operation Desert Storm, listening to that on my Walkman, which was the technology of the day. 8 Miles High by Husker Du. And I know another big fan of Husker Du, and in fact all power post-punk guitar-based rock, is my pal Byron York, who is joining me here right now. He is the Washington Examiner chief political correspondent. And Byron, your tweets have been rather dark concerning Republican prospects in the midterms.
1: A little bit on the dark side. For the House, yeah. I mean, I don't think Republicans will be able to hold the House. For the Senate, I think I've been saying that it's really up in the air. Maybe 50-50, not sure. But, you know, one thing I think is really important to remember. People say, oh, these polls, you can't trust them. You just can't trust any of these polls. I think for a lot of the state races, you need to be cautious about a lot of these state polls. We know some of them have been spectacularly wrong in this race, and not just in previous races. But as far as the House is concerned, I personally think the biggest single predictors that you have of which way it's going to go is, one, history, because the president's party almost always loses seats. And then, two, you have the president's job approval rating, and that is a measure that's taken in a million polls by all sorts of pollsters of every stripe. And with Trump right now, I think it's 38.4% in the Real Clear Politics or average of polls. Not good for 38.5%. Not good for Republicans. And then the other thing is what's called the generic ballot, which has also been asked a million times by a million different pollsters of all stripes, which is, if the election were held today, would you vote for the Republican or the Democrat to represent you in Congress? And right now, Democrats have about an 8-point lead in that, which does not look good for Republicans. So I think we're more on firmer ground talking about in the big picture how polls affect the House races than we are in some of the individual state Senate races.
0: Yeah, as you were talking and you were saying, well, the first is history. And I just said to myself, well, the first is obviously history. I think you and I agree there. We are salmon swimming upstream. We are fighting the power, to quote Public Enemy, another band I'm sure you love. And it is, and it's hard. It's hard to do this. You and I were both alive when Ronald Reagan got his clock cleaned in 1982, and then 2 years later, it was Morning in America. So these things do change. These things have ups and downs and patterns. But do you think the fact that the Democrats seem to have gone way left with some of their marquee candidates is going to make a difference in these historical trends?
1: Well, it might, and I do think that is like the last thing that can still be affected in the race. I mean, I think everything else is pretty much over. The president's job approval ain't going to change in the next month, you know, unless there's some world-changing event, which would usually be terrible. I don't want that to happen. So the president's job approval is pretty much baked in the cake, as they say. And also pretty much the same with the generic ballot. But you have some of these really hot personality candidates like Abdul al-Sayed, like James Tallarico, like Troy Jackson. And you think, well, you know, they can still dump a lot of negative advertising on these guys' heads and see what happens. So, I mean, if I were running a Republican campaign right now, you know, I think I'd have all the right answers about, you know, what my candidate would do if elected and how we've got to do this and got to do that. But I'd spend a lot of my time just going, James Tallarico is a nightmare. Hear it? He's a nightmare. And just go negative, negative, negative.
0: Well, look, President Trump did that at Grand Island, Nebraska yesterday. He went down the list and said essentially you'd be voting for communists who want to increase taxes, give amnesty, you know, hunt down your children and turn the boys into girls, which has the advantage of being true, as we say in the law. But, you know, just in the previous segment, we listened to two MSNBC focus groups, or MS Now focus groups. One was Jewish voters who said, look, I'm a Democrat. I'm desperate to vote for this guy, but I want him to come out and say he doesn't hate Israel. He doesn't hate the Jews. And there's a problem there because Abdul El-Sayed manifestly hates Israel and hates the Jews. And you had black voters who were saying, look, he doesn't talk about our community. I don't know him. He doesn't talk to us. We don't yet trust him. And when you take Democrats minus Jewish and black votes, you've got a very, very small party.
1: Well, I mean, that's the race in Michigan right now. And by the way, that's why Barack Obama is going to Michigan to try to, I guess, convince black Democrats, tell them it's okay to vote for Abdul El-Sayed. He will make a joke about how years ago, there was a young candidate with a funny name, and people were wondering whether she'd vote for him, and they did, and it turned out to be me, Barack Obama, and I was great. You know, he'll say something like that about Abdul El-Sayed. But that is the question. Now, I do think that a lot of voters, especially, I think, black voters who have been, you know, extraordinarily loyal to the Democratic yeah. Party over the years, will tend to, when Election Day comes around, not when they're selecting one Democrat over the other, as they did in the primary, but if they've got a Democrat versus a Republican, they're going to vote for the Democrat.
0: If they vote.
1: If they vote, you're right. They might not come out, and that's the second best thing for Mike Rogers.
0: And, of course, there's a lot of talk about whether the Republicans will vote. I happen to think that I think they're in a sour mood. I think they're annoyed. And I think that they'll do what Republicans do, which they tend to show up. But that's just me. Byron York from the Washington Examiner. It is always a pleasure to talk to you when I, Kurt Schlichter, guest host on the Hugh Hewitt Show. I want you to stick around because we've got a whole lot more to come. So I'll see you on the other side.
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1: We are back on the eve of destruction here on the Hugh Hewitt Show, or are we? We've got the midterms coming up, and we don't know how they're going to go. I'm guest host Kurt Schlichter, and I've got another hour here, and I want to give you a little preview of what's coming up. It's pretty amazing. Mike Collins, he's Representative Mike Collins. He's the congressman running for Senate in Georgia, and guys, everybody's writing him off. But I've talked to him a number of times, and I'll talk to him again right at the beginning of the hour, about his run, and I gotta say, this is an exceptional cat. This is a guy who doesn't give up. He doesn't quit. He doesn't stop. He's pretty amazing. So you're gonna want to stick around to hear from Mike Collins. He's actually coming in at 20 after the hour. I had to fight for this guy, right? Initially, I'm like, could you come in at this time? No, I'm in an engagement. How about at this time? Can you do this time? Yeah, but you might be in the car. Well, that tells me he's working. And working is the answer. We're going to have to work. We're all going to have to work. What have you done? What have you made your choice? Have you made your decision to win? Victory is there. I feel like I'm Alec Baldwin and Glengarry Glen Ross. Victory is there. They want to give you those Senate seats. Are you man enough to take them? Go get them. Go get them. And for the black-pilling people, put that coffee down. Coffee is for closers. This is when we close. Guys, we have 4 weeks. 4 weeks. Anything can happen in 4 weeks. In the last week, things have started looking up. They've looked better. Yes,
7: there are people still telling, you're doomed, or, you know, Tallarico's 600 points ahead because Texas wants a vegan gun-grabbing weirdo who shouldn't be allowed anywhere near a school or a pulpit, for that matter. Have you heard his weird blasphemy? Well, everybody's hearing it. I'm in Texas. I'm at the Houston Rancho. Every time I turn on the TV, there's another Texas ad against Tallarico. Some are Super PAC, some are Tallarico's own. James Tallarico, too loco for Texas. And he is. Let's, I think we've got a quick cut with him. Here's number 15.
8: You know, I think it's going to require a giant tent. And so that's going to include some Democratic socialists like the mayor of New York.
7: And how about cut 14?
9: As an educator, always rich to me that defund the police is considered off limits in our political debate when defunding health services, defunding public education has been the stated policy of our state government for decades now.
7: Defunding the police and socialism. That's what he said. I'm not saying it. I'm not putting words in his mouth. I'm not putting steak in his mouth because he doesn't eat meat. What a weirdo. I'm Kurt Schlichter, guest hosting for the great Hugh Hewitt here on the Salem News Channel, Salem Radio Network. Stick around. The next hour is going to be incredible. Like I said, Representative Mike Collins, Ed Morrissey, and more fun. You don't want to miss it.

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4: 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He fumbles! The ball's down! Fumble! Recovered in the end zone!
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7: Fox News, I'm Tom Graham. President Trump heads to Maryland today to announce his administration will spend $6.6 billion to build components for submarines in Baltimore.
8: That shipbuilding announcement the president is making this afternoon in Baltimore is getting a little bit spicy. Fox is told the president blocked Maryland Governor Wes Moore from speaking at that event. A spokesperson for the governor shot back saying Wes Moore has always said he will work with anyone when it comes to delivering for Marylanders, but bow to no one.
7: That's Fox's Jackie Heinrich. France's Interior Ministry estimates more than 250,000 people took part in demonstrations that continue to rage today. Now, young people blocking hundreds of schools. At least 190 have been injured. More than 5,000 people have been arrested. 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
10: Millions will vote soon, but do they really know the issues? Now, Rob Schmidt is on Newsmax tonight talking about the war for America's future. 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
13: Hi, Dennis Prager here. Well, as you know, I've been off the air since my injury in November 2024. Thank you for your prayers. 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
14: Welcome back to the Hugh Hewitt Show. I'm guest host Kurt Schlichter, senior columnist at townhall.com. Retired United States Army colonel. I am a trial lawyer from Los Angeles, although I don't practice anymore. Still got my license. I'm also the author of American Warlord. That's my new novel, first in a series. And I got a report from my publisher yesterday. It's in pre-order now. Comes out on November 3rd. You can pre-order it now like everybody else's. It has sold thousands of copies already in pre-order. I'm thrilled, and thank you all very much. If you've already pre-ordered American Warlord, you rock. If you have not already pre-ordered American Warlord, you should now, because you want to get it before it gets sold out, because they only do a limited print run at first, and we are within striking distance of running out the print run, and it's a month until the book comes out. So go get American Warlord, story of how civilization collapses because of stupid elite people. And normal people save it. Normal people with some knowledge of the Roman Empire. So it's a lot of fun. American Warlord. Got a great cover. It's got like Augustus and he's got an M16 with him. So it's an amazing cover. American Warlord on Amazon. You should go get it. Like I said, I'm a military guy, retired United States Army officer. I deployed to Desert Storm, Kosovo, Los Angeles during the riots. I was there. Not rioting. Though I recently found out I'm going to need a computer, I could have got myself one there. They were selling at a discount, let me tell you. I went to the United States Army War College, got a degree in strategic studies, commanded a cavalry battalion, a squadron, actually, which is where I met Hugh Hewitt the first time. I also was a deputy commander of a infantry brigade combat team. And I went to National Training Center with them, and that was a freaking nightmare. Yes, even for a full colonel, it was a nightmare. But what's really a nightmare is actual battle, and we're seeing one that you're not hearing about, and you're not hearing about because the mainstream media is much more concerned with Donald Trump says he wants somebody unspecified to nuke Los Angeles and San Diego for some reason. Please don't listen to the actual video or you'll know we're full of it. What's going on in Yemen is huge. The war with Iran is heading towards victory. We've already heard from Donald Trump himself yesterday in Grand Island, Nebraska, how we're already putting out about as much oil through the Strait of Hormuz as before the war. Their point of leverage is lost. The Iranians were also trying to leverage their Houthi tribesmen. Now, who are the Houthis? Well, they are tough guys, and they are skilled fighters. They're up in the mountains in Yemen. There are a bunch of Islamist lunatics. A lot of them are kids. A lot of them are high on cat, K-H-A-T. It's not like they're not out smoking a tabby. They're starting their mouth. I mean, you can see me on Salem News Channel. I'm imitating the cat mouth. They put a bunch of this plant in their mouth, and they chew it for hours, and they get a buzz. And the whole society is basically addicted to cat. It's quite remarkable. They will fight, but they prefer to go find 14-year-olds, hand them an old rusty AK-47, and say, you go fight. And sometimes they do okay. The pro-government forces, aided by Saudi forces, aided by some other militias, took a beating a little while ago. And in the last couple days, they have counterattacked. You must read. If you care about what's going on, you're not going to read the New York Times. You're not going to read the Washington Post. You're not going to watch CNN because they're not going to tell you. If you want an amazing analysis of the key ground battle in the Iran war, because the Houthis are the Iranians' cat's paws, you need to read The Dawn of Yemen by one Dwayne Patterson, who happens to be our producer here. Dwayne, congratulations great on this hot air column, The Dawn of Yemen. It is it warmed the cackles of my military heart.
15: Well, it's honestly in, you know, the 8-month overall greater war against Iran, which includes the Israelis fighting Hamas, includes the Israelis fighting Hezbollah, it involves the Iraqi militia groups that are Iranian-backed that are responsible for hitting the Saudi pipeline. I mean, there's lots of different facets and tentacles that all trace back to Iran, right?
14: Yeah.
15: Well, the Houthis hadn't had much to say in a lot of the kinetic action for the first several months of this campaign until they decided to get involved, and they used a maneuver that the Saudis allowed to happen through the Taiz Mountains to the southwest, and they took over the Red Sea coast. They basically had control of the Bab el-Mandab Strait. And that's the second choke point in addition to Hormuz. Now, why is this important? The day before, this is in September, the early part of September, the day before the Houthis took control of the Red Sea coast and put that strait in jeopardy, oil was trading at about $91 a barrel, still kind of on the high side. There was still a lot of risk being priced in because Hormuz hadn't really ramped up again yet. But the day after the Houthis took the el-Mandab Strait, oil got up to 108, like almost overnight. And so it's been important because they're worried that there's no backup plan. You know, the backup plan was the pipeline across Saudi Arabia going to the Red Sea and either going north through the Suez to feed Europe or south through the Strait to feed Asia. And if that's now threatened too, we got problems. And that's why oil jumped up so much. So you would think, wouldn't you, that if there is a Middle East version of NATO, for all intents and purposes, the Mecca Mutual Defense Pact, and this is between Pakistan, Turkey, Saudi Arabia, Yemen's involved in it, they've basically triggered, because of near misses hitting the holy sites of Mecca and Medina, Pakistan's now sending up to 40,000 troops. Turkey is sending troops. Yemen is massing 100,000 troops. Saudi Arabia has at least 100 airplanes, plus ground forces they're going to commit. And it's time to finish the Houthis once and for all. And lots of things happened over the last few weeks, but literally on Monday, an operation that Yemen launched called Operation Dawn of Yemen, instead of dealing with the Houthis in the center of the country in the mountainous range, they basically flooded the beach. They started around the strait, and it was almost an open backfield. And by noon yesterday, they had pretty much retaken the ground they had lost, and the Mamdab Strait is now free for passage. They moved north. They took the airport and the strip at Mocha, which was one of the Houthi strongholds they had recently taken. They moved north from there. They took a port called Hodeida, which is a little further up the coast, and that is the supply line. That's the port that feeds Houthi HQ in the center of the country in Sana'a. And they took out weapons depots, weapons caches, fuel depots. They took out a bunch of stuff and blew it up yesterday. It was a really rotten, no good, horrible day for the Houthis yesterday. And it's looking more and more like Sana'a is kind of surrounded on all four sides by a coalition of forces helped out in targeting and intel by the U.S. and Israeli.
16: Oh, absolutely. And I was going to...
15: Oh, you bet. We're involved.
16: Don't think our guys are running the planning cell, because I looked at this in your great article, Dawn of Yemen at Hot Air. Everybody should read it. I really liked your focus on terrain and how you move multiple forces in multiple ways. I'm looking at it, you know, a counterattack like this requires careful logistics planning. Something our allies in the Middle East are, how do I be charitable?
15: Lacking.
16: Not particularly skilled at.
15: Yeah.
16: Something we are geniuses at.
15: Yep.
16: Okay, when I was in Desert Storm, and that pipeline, I've like walked on that pipeline. I know the tab line. I remember one day I came over a hill, and in front of me there's nothing but desert. And 2 days later I came over that hill, and from horizon to horizon were forward operating bases filled with American equipment. It is power to have a battalion of tanks. It is a super battalion or superpower to be able to move a corps of artillery across the world and then fight it. That's what Americans do. That's the value we give to our Arab allies. And that's what they did. It is crystal clear to me. I have no other knowledge of it. I just look at it, and it looks like the kind of fight I would fight, the kind of fight I learned to fight as a serving officer, as a war college grad. Thank you, Dwayne Patterson. That was an amazing article, The Dawn of Yemen on Hot Air. Everybody should read that if you want to know what's going on. And you want to stick around, because I've got Representative Mike Collins, who's going to beat John Ossoff. Yeah, I said it. I got him coming up next on The Hugh Hewitt Show.
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16: Georgia, welcome back to the Hugh Hewitt Show, and I'm guest host Kurt Schlichter. I'm welcoming back to the show somebody who I have on, but it seems once every week or two, because he is at the center of the storm. He's Representative Mike Collins. He is running for the Georgia Senate seat that's held currently by John Defund the Police, do every other damn commie thing you can think of, Ossoff. And, Mike, every time I talk to you, you're in the front seat of a car.
26: We are. And as a matter of fact, we're headed as fast as we can now. We got a bird supper. We got to catch up with some folks.
16: Every time I see you, you look more tired, you look more tan, and you look thinner. What is a typical
26: day?
16: Yeah,
26: I mean, that's just part of the job.
16: Well, what's a typical day like for you fighting a Senate race that all the smart people from out of your state are telling everybody he can't possibly win?
26: You know, and it's funny, they were saying that, and then they got quiet. And now all of a sudden they're saying, oh, wait a minute, this thing's really tight, this thing's close. Even though Ossoff is over there squealing because he knows that this thing is neck and neck. And sure, we're up every day. I get up every day at 5 o'clock anyway, probably like you. And we run this thing hard all day long. I don't care if I get home at 11 o'clock at night. It doesn't matter. We're in the short rows on this race. This thing is down to less than 30 days now before November the 3rd. October the 13th is when early voting starts, and we need to make sure that people across this state understand that we have a good opportunity. As a matter of fact, we're going to get rid of this guy. He doesn't represent us. He is an extremist, and his values don't reflect anything in the state of Georgia. And come November the 3rd, the people of the state of Georgia are going to show this guy. We're going to fire his butt, and he can go back to wherever in the heck he came from.
16: Well, Mike Collins, I'm told that Republicans are lackadaisical, that they're mad at Donald Trump because gas is a little more expensive, even though we're, you know, ending a war that's been going on for 15 years in victory. That they're so angry that they're willing to allow somebody who wants amnesty, who wants to pack the Supreme Court, who wants to take their guns, who wants to take their sons and turn them into daughters. Is that what you're seeing out there?
26: Yeah, they're angry because their inflation has gone sky high. And they understand that this historical inflation actually came from those Bidenomics. They understand that John Ossoff really doesn't care how high your gas prices get. I mean, he's the Green New Deal guy. He doesn't want you riding around in a gas automobile anyway. So it really doesn't matter to him. At the end of the day, he wants you on a bus. They want to make sure that at some point that you just throw your hands up and say, I've had it. I can't take it anymore. Do whatever you're going to do to me and my family and just leave us alone. But that's not what's happening. That's not what is going to happen. We're going to make sure that they understand they have a choice. They have somebody that has actually delivered for the state of Georgia. I have been out there fighting, making sure that they have more money in their pockets, that we're going to get this federal government off their back and out of their back pocket so that their kids, the next generation, have the same opportunities that I had. I mean, Colonel, I don't know if you know it, I built my first house when I was 22 years old. I started my first business when I was 24. And they just don't have those opportunities. But by gosh, I know how to help get them back. And I also know how to make sure that we help our number one agriculture. Our agriculture is number one industry in our state. And we had John Ossoff shut this government down this time last year for 48 days. And we're trying to get emergency money out to farmers. And he shut it down trying to defund Border Patrol and ICE.
16: Well, look, you make great points. Are you going to have the money to do what you need to, and how can people help you?
26: We could use the help. We could always use the help. I mean, Colonel, if people go to MikeCollinsGA.com, help us out. Kick in. Pitch in 5, 10, 20 bucks. Everything helps us fight. You help me fight, we'll get this back. We'll win this race, and we'll make sure that Georgia stays red and the rest of the country understands we're not blue, we're not purple, we are solid red.
16: Well, you know, Mike Collins, we're told that James Blair and Chris LaCiveda at the White House, they've got the MAGA magic to get the so-called low-propensity Trump voters turned out when instead they might tune out. Are you working with these groups to make sure that every single voter knows that his vote is critical?
26: And that's true, man. You're hitting the nail on the head. They're the low propensity voters out here in the state of Georgia, just like the rest of them. They want to make sure that either they're voting when Trump's on the ballot or for a true Trump candidate. And they realize that. They know that I've always been there. I've been on stage every time that President Trump came to Georgia to just let them know that I am right there. We run this place like a business. We need more business folks in Washington, D.C. We don't need more trust fund kids who've never had a job in their life. That's what I'm running against. And when people figure that out and they see just how polar opposite we are in our voting records, oh, man, this thing is a no-brainer. It's crystal clear. But with Blair and LaCiveda, there are so many people out there that are helping us just get that word out. They're pushing it from an outside standpoint. We're pushing from the inside. John Ossoff's numbers are coming down. He never got over 51%. We've got him down to 48 now, and this thing is virtually tied. So we've got him going down, and we're pushing up at the right time.
16: Well, you've got a governor there, Governor Kemp, who is we've been told he has a great organization. If he turns it on, he wins. Is he helping you? Is he backing you the way you need backed?
26: Yeah, he does. He's got a great turnout to vote organization. We've seen that in his two terms that he ran for the governor. He's turned it out. He's on board 100%. He's been out there with us. I'm sure we'll continue to see him out there on the trail. Was with him late last week. I can't even keep up with the days. But yeah, he's out there. Everybody is pushing. We all know how bad John Ossoff is. We all know that he doesn't really represent this state. We all know he's just using Georgia as a platform. Y'all, this guy is going to be the DSA candidate for president. The only reason he's just using Georgia to raise money. And if we don't stop this guy right here in Georgia, this guy's going to be a problem for the rest of the country because he's going to be out there in 2028, and they are going to push this radical agenda on the American people.
16: Well, how about Rick Jackson, who's running for governor out there against an absolute Looney Tunes who used to be mayor of Atlanta? You working with Rick Jackson?
26: Oh, yeah. You know, and if you think about it, Colonel, look, he's a big businessman. I'm a small businessman. And when you run that unified, then you look over there at what we're running against. on the Democrat side. You've got probably the worst mayor in the history of the state of Georgia. And then, of course, she and Noah Ossoff are holding hands together, running as a unified ticket over there. So you've got the worst mayor, and then you got the trust fund kid together. And it makes for an easy distinguish between the two of us.
16: So you say folks should go to MikeCollinsGA.com. That's MikeCollinsGA.com. Help you out. You think you're going to win?
26: Colonel, I'm going to be your U.S. Senator from the state of Georgia after November the 3rd. We're going to win this race. I could use the help. I need the help, and I need you. If you could go to MikeCollinsGA.com, help us out. I'd love to have you help finish this race. We're going to win this race, and we're going to make sure that somebody that actually represents the state of Georgia is sitting in that U.S. Senate seat.
16: Nobody works harder than Representative Mike Collins of the great state of Georgia. Help him out. MikeCollinsGA.com. I'm guest host Kurt Schlichter. We got a lot more to come. Stick around.
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4: Fox News, I'm Tom Graham. President Trump heads to Maryland today to announce his administration will spend $6.6 billion to build components for submarines in Baltimore.
5: That shipbuilding announcement the president is making this afternoon in Baltimore is getting a little bit spicy. Fox has told the president blocked Maryland Governor Wes Moore from speaking at that event. A spokesperson for the governor shot back saying Wes Moore has always said he will work with anyone when it comes to delivering for Marylanders, but bow to no one.
4: That's Fox's Jackie Heinrich. France's Interior Ministry estimates more than 250,000 people took part in demonstrations that continue to rage today. Now, young people blocking hundreds of schools. At least 190 have been injured. More than 5,000 people have been arrested. America is listening to Fox News.

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1: Hi, Dennis Prager here. 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Thank you for your prayers. 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

0: Welcome back to the Hugh Hewitt Show. It's Kurt Schlichter, guest hosting for Hugh Hewitt. It is my distinct pleasure to welcome a guy who is also not just an outstanding columnist, but a personal friend of mine. I was having a chat with him as I was lounging in the hot tub at Fort Schlichter just a little while ago here in Texas. He's like, "What's that splashing?" "I'm in the hot tub, Ed." He's like, "Of course you are." It's Ed Morrissey. He's managing editor over at Hot Air, the guy responsible for publishing The Dawn of Yemen, the outstanding piece by Duane Patterson that everyone who wants to understand the military situation, that misbegotten part of the world is experiencing. Ed, let me start off by saying I have a way to clear the federal deficit, the federal debt, okay. The national debt. We should auction off slots on the firing squad for Major Nadal, whatever his name is, the guy who murdered 13 American soldiers, his own people. Yeah. What do you think?
1: Nadal Hassan, yes.
0: Yeah, that guy.
1: I think I don't know if we can retire the federal debt, but it would make enough of a dent in it to make it worthwhile. You know, this is, we can have debates about using the death penalty for, you know, regular criminal trials. This is a guy who sided with the enemy during a time of war and murdered his own comrades, yes, in arms. That is a death penalty situation, period, end of story. And there shouldn't be any debate about it. It's shocking that it took, what was it, 14 years or 13 years his conviction?
0: I think they just didn't think it was important. Remember, they dismissed this as workplace violence. When it was done.
1: Workplace violence, yes.
0: Yes, and it was, it would be a tragedy if this undermined our commitment to diversity. Oh, you know what I think the tragedy was? The murdering. And not the least, because one of the guys murdered John Gaffney, not a close friend of mine, but someone I had known in the Army. And the other guy, Sergeant

0: Akbar, I believe, was whatever his name is, the guy who threw a hand grenade into a tent in Kuwait, killed two guys, wounded another guy I know. It, for us military people, this is absolutely personal. And I'll tell you, I would pull the trigger and go out for cheeseburgers without losing a beat.
1: I think that there's a number of people who feel the same way, and you might want to just take them out for cheeseburgers anyway, Kurt, because apparently it's happening. I guess it's within the next 5 months. They've got 150 days on the order that Donald Trump signed. I suspect it's going to happen a lot faster than that. You know, clearly there's going to be some people who go to court to try to stop this, but I don't think that there's much that that can be done in federal court at this point in time. And it's long past time for us to set the precedent that when you do something like this, you are going to die. And the other part of that, of course, is Pete Hegseth lifting the ban on carrying personal firearms
0: yep.
1: on bases, something that never should have been banned in the first place, and which could have limited the damage at Fort Hood when this terrorist attack took place.
0: Well, at least one, maybe more of the soldiers murdered was physically attacking the guy unarmed when it happened. Our guys don't lack for courage.
1: Right.
0: Don't make them lack for weapons. I did think it was kind of adorable there, Ed, that you said, well, I don't know what the courts could do. Well, the courts have been playing legal Mad Libs with jurisprudence for the last couple of years. I think they'd actually invent something. And we're seeing the invention of law, the overturning of law, the ignoring of black letter law in this Cornell 7 thing, which is appalling on every level.
1: Right.
0: And when I say
1: everybody involved,
0: everybody involved. And I was, you know, I tried in my column earlier this week at town hall to explain that, you know, we conservatives are frequently saying, hey, young ladies, you need to take responsibility for not putting yourself in a bad position. Same for you dudes, all seven of you. Okay.
1: Right.
0: Yes,
1: absolutely. This is about formation. Young people are not being formed properly to understand that there are consequences for this. This is a failure of parenting. It's a failure of our educational system. Stuff like this has happened at colleges. It's not necessarily novel here, but it's gotten a lot worse. And this idea that there's an entitlement to act in a certain way without consequences cuts both ways in this
0: yes,
1: case.
0: It does.
1: Just does.
0: Yeah, and it's not picking on young men who get picked on plenty, including by that silly Sandra Huckabee Sanders ad, to say, dude, if you do something dumb and evil, bad things are going to follow. Don't do it. Be better. Anyway, Ed, I'd love to hold you over for the next segment. We got a lot more to talk about. I want to do a round robin on Senate campaigns here on the Hugh Hewitt Show. I'm guest host Kurt Schlichter. Stick around. We got so much more.

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1: Millions will vote soon, but do they really know the issues? Now, Rob Schmidt is on Newsmax tonight talking about the war for America's future. Rob Schmidt reveals that many Americans are embracing socialism, especially young people. 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
7: And that's The Clash off their triple album, Sandinista, Somebody Got Murdered, one of their best songs. Of course, Sandinista, well, that's going away. Go short on the Sandinistas. After Cuba goes away, and Cuba's going away, the communist dictatorship in Nicaragua is next on the list. Then we will have unity in the northern, in the Western Hemisphere. Unity of free countries. It's going to be amazing. But, you know, some people are saying that the Republicans are going to get murdered in these Senate races. I don't know about that, Ed Morrissey, managing editor of Hot Air. Do you, are you as glum and gloomy as a lot of the black pillars out there?
8: No, I'm actually not. First off, I think some of the polling has been off all year, and that's including the Democrat primaries in places like Michigan. Yep. And for that matter, in Texas, too, although not as bad. But, you know, no, I'm not. There's other signs here besides the polls. I mean, for instance, apparently James Tallarico has completely disappeared off the campaign trail here in Texas. His ads disappeared a few weeks ago, and now our colleague over at townhall.com, our sister site, townhall.com, Joe Chalfant, is reporting that Tallarico's missing. They've canceled events over the last couple of days. Supposedly there's a health issue, but he's been gone for a few days. He's not been showing up at different events. They tried to put out some video that was supposedly from the weekend. It turned out to be from an earlier event a few weeks back. I mean, it's almost sort of like a Princess Kate thing. Remember when she faked, a photograph to cover up for a very real health concern? But, you know, it's, I mean,
7: I'll give her a pass.
8: You don't do that if you're winning.
7: I
8: give her a pass. I mean,
7: Look, you and I are both in the state of Texas, and you and I have talked about this. There are two things that we're seeing. One is what we're not seeing. We are not seeing the kind of massive enthusiasm we saw for Beto the furry. The second thing we're not seeing is the people in the know about Texas politics. You and I both talk to people who do this and have done this for years. They are unanimous that Tallarico is not going to win, that these polls are off, that he's just not going to pull it off against Ken Paxton. I think those two things mean something.
8: Well, I think they do, too. And here's another thing that means something. Greg Abbott is very popular in Texas. I think he's more popular than he was 4 years ago. And the same polls have Greg Abbott out by, you know, 3, maybe 4 points.
7: Yeah,
8: that's nonsense.
7: Nuts.
8: This guy's going to win this election by 8 or 9 points. And there isn't an election model that I know of where Greg Abbott wins by that much and Ken Paxton doesn't get carried to victory on the same wave. The second thing is, and this is very interesting, that what happened over the weekend was Angela Paxton, who's a state senator and is Ken Paxton's estranged wife, came out with an ad arguing to vote for the entire GOP ticket in November. She didn't mention her soon-to-be ex-husband, but clearly that's including that particular race because general elections are choices between two different visions for the country, and you have to choose the correct vision for Texas. Now, I think that was outstanding on
7: Very
8: Angela
7: classic.
8: Paxton's part. Very classy. She is telling people what the personalities don't matter in a general election. What matters is policy, and you have to vote for the people who are going to put the right policies in place. And that includes her soon-to-be ex-husband. And, I mean, that kind of takes the whole personal baggaging off the table, or it should, because if Angela Paxton is still going to vote for her husband, even after the stuff that went on in their marriage, then that's not really
7: you
8: our
7: can
8: concern
7: too.
8: At this point. We should... Yeah, exactly. It gives you permission. If nothing else, it gives you permission. So I think that this is turning around here. If it even needed turning around, it's probably turning around at this point because, again, Tallarico's been basically off the air, and now he's off the campaign trail. Nobody seems to know where this guy's at. In Michigan?
7: I've got some guesses.
8: I have a sneaking suspicion here. You have guesses. I'll let you do
7: well,
8: the,
7: well,
8: do the guesses
7: move,
8: later.
7: Let's move on to a state you're very familiar with, Minnesota. What is going
8: Minnesota,
7: on with Michelle
8: Tafoya?
7: I'm
8: actually really surprised. I think that this is not necessarily – I mean, first off, Michelle Tafoya is a great candidate, was very happy when she jumped into the race because she's smart,
7: Normal.
8: She's classy, and she knows how to conduct herself, right? But I was very the opposite of bullish on bearish. I was very bearish on Minnesota until it became clear that Peggy Flanagan is carrying the weight of the scandals in the Waltz administration, and she should. And she's also a terrible candidate. I think Keith Ellison's going to lose his race, and I think that that's almost a certainty at this point. But Peggy Flanagan might actually lose that Senate race, even with Amy Klobuchar winning the gubernatorial race, because people in Minnesota are really angry about this fraud, and Flanagan's part of that administration.
7: Well, look, I don't know if I'd put money on her, but I think she's got a puncher's chance. How about in Michigan? Abdul Sayed, there were some interesting videos that we video clips that we played from MS Now focus groups, Jewish voters, black voters, and both of them said, look, we need him to reach out and connect. I, as a Jewish voter, I want to know if he hates Israel and hates Jews. And the black voters were saying, well, I want to know if he cares about our community. And I'm looking at that, and I'm going, well, it's obvious he does hate Jews, and he does hate Israel, and he doesn't care about the black community because he can take them for granted. Do you think he's going to have problems that the polls aren't seeing?
8: Yeah. I mean, this was part of the problem with the polls in the primaries, is that they didn't go ask black voters, apparently, and it was way off. Haley Stevens ended up winning Detroit while just barely losing the nomination, right? Tallarico's got the same problem with black voters in Texas for different reasons, but part of the issue in both states is that black voters – are used to having their interests be primary in Democrat politics. And Tallarico is basically setting them aside for the, you know, this sort of progressive elite, academia type of agenda that has nothing to do with black voters in Texas. And Abdullah Sayed in Michigan is displacing black voters for Free Palestine. Black voters don't care about Free Palestine. What they want is an economy that works in Detroit. And so Syed's off on these tangents and doing all of this. He's not speaking to what the voters actually want. That doesn't mean that black voters are going to necessarily turn out for Mike Rogers. I hope they do. But it does mean that they're not going to be terribly enthusiastic about turning out for the Democrats.
7: Well, let's hope not. Let's hope these voting groups vote for self-preservation. Literally. My name's Kurt Schlichter. Thank you, Ed Morrissey, managing editor of Hot Air. We're going to be right back with more Hugh Hewitt Show. Stick around.
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10: This is Hugh Hewitt for townhall.com. Social media influencer Hassan Piker is now the face of the Democratic Party. Piker wears his Mao jacket, hoses his Twitch audience down with absurd political takes. Piker uses social media to monetize the worst impulses of the extremes in American politics. In the course of doing so, he personally carried the most radical major party candidate in memory, Michigan Democrat Abdul El-Sayed, to that party's nomination for the United States Senate. Piker has now gone so supernova radical that some Democratic leaders have tried to rebuke him without even naming him, including House Minority Leader Hakeem Jeffries. It's not going to work. Piker and the socialist fever he represents is repelling the moderate Americans who love the country, especially in the Democratic Party. It should not be difficult to say. Voters ought to reject Hassan Piker, Abdul El-Sayed, Alexandria Ocasio-Cortez, Rashida Tlaib, and I could go on by name. They also ought to be rejected at the ballot box.
11: Foundations of Freedom, a look at America's founding principles and the leaders who shaped our nation.
12: Ronald Reagan believed freedom was more than a political system or a set of laws. In 1988, he said, "Freedom describes the God-given condition of the human soul." For Reagan, liberty was not something government created. It was something government was called to respect and to protect. That idea sits at the heart of the American experiment. Our rights do not come from rulers, institutions, or political majorities. They belong to us by nature and by God. And when we understand freedom that way, our responsibility becomes clearer. Government may protect liberty. Laws may preserve it, but neither can give us what was never theirs to grant. Freedom begins with the recognition that human dignity and liberty come before government, not from it.
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7: Welcome back to the Hugh Hewitt Show. I'm guest host Kurt Schlichter, rounding out another guest host gig. I thought it went pretty well, Dwayne. How about you?
14: It did go well, especially because you started the third hour with a very important column.
7: I did. That was an impressive. I'm not just blowing smoke. That was an impressive column that I read as a colonel, not just some internet loudmouth.
14: So the question, did you learn something you didn't know by reading?
7: I learned a ton I didn't know.
14: Okay.
7: And the thing is, you know, I didn't need my background to understand it, but I think my background gave me a fuller understanding and fuller picture because I kind of figured out some of the things that were going on that other people might not pick up on. But, I mean...
14: Deep down, I absolutely firmly believe if people knew that we are winning and you can see tangible results of gains being made in the overall war effort, it's not that people are war weary. They just don't want it to go on forever. But if they see we're winning the thing, I think that changes the calculus. The problem is the media is never going to do that.
7: No, it's not going to happen until the Mullahs are swinging from lampposts in Tehran, which I think is eventually going to happen. I mean, you can only get so hungry before you said, I've had it.
14: At some point when it's, 2 million to... 2 million reals to a dollar, and you can't buy food, you have no work, and you're being conscripted to, do guard post duty. At some point, you can't just go home at night and watch your family starve to death. At some point, you have to take action.
7: Yeah, and it's going to happen. And, after the midterms, Trump is unconstrained.
14: Right. And he's acting that way.
7: He's saying it. He's saying, after midterms, I'm really going to lay into you.
14: Yeah.
7: And he is. What are the Democrats going to do? Impeach him again? I'm impeaching you for defeating an enemy that's murdered and maimed thousands of Americans. Oh, yeah? And we don't call that an impeachment. We call that a medal.
14: Yeah. I think that third carrier group leaving San Diego should remind people that there's going to be a net around coming, and this time he doesn't have to worry about an upcoming election. He's going to do what he's got to do, so it's over with before the 28th cycle begins in earnest.
7: Yeah, and then Cuba will be over with, Nicaragua will be over with, and the economy will be pumping. I'm writing about that town hall on Thursday.
14: Yeah,
7: and
14: I think even the Russia Ukraine thing is going to wind down too, because it's like every other day, either a tanker, a port, or a refinery that Russia cares about keeps getting blown up. At some point, they've got to take an off ramp.
7: Well,
14: don't you think?
7: People do dumb things all the time, and Russians are very, very good at dying until they eventually win. That's the Russian way.
14: Yeah.
7: My name's Kurt Schlichter. I want to thank Dwayne and Adam and Harley and the whole gang, and of course Hugh Hewitt himself, for letting me host here. I love doing it. I love being with you guys. And if you love me, go get American Warlord on Amazon. Pre-order that sucker.
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20: News. I'm John Saucier. President Trump speaking with reporters before departing the White House from Maryland earlier today. Mr. Trump, are you considering a pause in the federal gas tax to ease prices?
21: What were we thinking about that?
20: Republicans are also weighing a diesel fuel export ban. Meanwhile, Cornell University announcing today that former U.S. Deputy Attorney General Sally Yates will lead an independent review of how the school handled an alleged gang rape at a campus fraternity house in 2024. New York Governor Kathy Hochul says she's hopeful the investigation leads to changes.
22: This is about finding out how we can just change the culture that was clearly there that is so abhorrent to all of us as we see the results.
20: Protesters criticizing the university for not doing enough to investigate the incident or support the alleged victim who has sued the school and the seven accused former students. Lawyers for two of the accused students claimed their clients did nothing wrong. 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
23: The origins of the Age of Stupidity, the ideological origins, are to be found, in my opinion, in this. Very many members of my generation, to a great extent, because this was the first widely college-educated education, and college makes people stupider, as a general rule, because every idea I'm about to give you permeates the university. They are bastions of anti-wisdom, our universities. The notion that was fairly popular in my generation, don't trust anyone over 30. That is emblematic of what happened in my generation. Don't trust anyone over 30 meant before us, there was no wisdom. Not among other things, the stupid are deeply narcissistic. Narcissism is preoccupation with oneself. And my generation, the baby boomer generation, was preoccupied with itself. We are smarter than our parents was a very, very big belief. Now, every group of adolescents at some point thinks they know more than their parents, but my generation believed this in college, not when they were 14, when they were 21. I know everything. That's why the vote was changed to 18. I was about 18 when it happened. And I remember saying to a girlfriend, I said to her, I don't know anything. How am I going to vote?
1: 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Well, as you know, I've been off the air since my injury in November 2024. Thank you for your prayers. Believe me, I've missed talking to you. I'm starting the Ask Me Anything episodes on the Timeless Wisdom podcast, and I'd love to hear from you. 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The number is 877-243-7776. 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
25: Larry Elder here, the sage from South Central, the prince of Pico Union, the czar of common sense, the great Eldersky, Don Lorenzo. Welcome to the program. No victor crafts allowed because we've got a country to save. 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
25: 888-971-SAGE, 888-971-7243. I am Larry Elder. We are Salem News Channel. President Trump is now being accused of being willing to allow Iran to bomb Los Angeles or San Diego. Do some people really choose to interpret what he said that way? Yes, they do. California Governor candidate Javier Becerra has abruptly withdrawn from the debate against Steve Hilton that was set for tomorrow. Pourquoi? How does the media help cause economic pessimism? Kamala Harris is in mid-season form, still serving up word salad. At least it's not fact-net. Trump signed an executive order that eliminates the diesel fuel tax for truckers, farmers, and other Americans. Tom Homan challenged ICE critics to name one example, just one, where ICE went too far. Two are dead and 35 are injured from a shooting at a Georgia block party. This does not appear to have been widely covered by the media. And what detail do you think the media that did cover this left out? CNN says James Tallarico, the Democrat Texas Senate candidate, after the death of George Floyd, donated to a group pushing to defund the Austin Police Department. All of this and more, 888-971-SAGE, 888-971-7243. Mr. McConnell, we haven't heard from Magnificent Mark in a couple of days. I wonder if he's okay. Let's send out a search party. Now, before I get into the affordability crisis and how the media helps perceive, helps shape how people perceive the so-called affordability crisis. Yes, I said so-called. This morning, I get a text from a friend of mine. He's I call him a recovering liberal. He's, we're friends, and he'll text me about something that Trump says or Trump did that bothers him, and I'll text him back and calm him down, get him off the ledge. This morning, he said, this just tears it. Trump's giving a speech, and he says he's willing to let Iran nuke Los Angeles or San Diego. And I said, I know what you're talking about. He was riffing. He's going off script. He was talking about trade-offs. And the point he was making is, well, maybe some people have to see L.A. or San Diego get nuked before they realize that Iran is a danger and that we should have done something to stop it. He wasn't saying, I'm willing to allow San Diego and L.A. get nuked. I said, you know how Trump is. He's not the most articulate, precise speaker. And he was riffing. he was in no way, shape, or form saying, you know what I'm going to do? I'm going to allow Iran to get a nuclear bomb and then drop it on Los Angeles. Wait a minute. That's where I'm doing my show. In fact, I'm going to do the rest of the show from underneath my desk. Are you serious? Even the CNN fact checker. He posted. His name is Daniel Dale. He's a CNN fact checker. He said on X, quote, Trump has repeatedly argued that the consequences of the war, like higher gas prices, are a small price to pay compared to what an unchecked Iran could allegedly do. Before I finish the rest of what the CNN fact checker, let's hear what Trump actually said, number 81.
0: And again, remember, with the war, it's just artificial. It's a little bit high. It's a small price to pay for keeping the world safe, keeping our country safe. They can take out a city. Let them take out Los Angeles. Let them take out San Diego. This is a very small price to pay, and it's going to be over with very soon. It's essentially almost over with, and they might keep going a little long. You know, they always say they have a big threshold for pain. They need it, let me tell you. They need it. But it's going to end very soon, and it'll end one way or the other, and your gas and your gasoline and all of the things. And don't forget, we also took on a country known as Venezuela. They never talk about that. They never talk about Venezuela. And we're taking in
25: Okay, all right. You heard that. Is he saying it's okay with me if Iran takes out L.A., takes out San Diego? Really? Back to the CNN fact checker, Daniel Dale. Last night, in an especially rambling and incomplete fashion, he, one, claimed high prices are temporary and suggested they are artificial. Two, contrasted that to the damage of Iran supposedly taking out a city. And three, then in an especially confusing style, repeated his old point that this, as in the consequences of a war, is a small price to pay to avoid something like a city being wiped out. He continues, it's Trump's fault. You kind of have to be steeped in Trump rally speak to know what he was saying last night. And, of course, you can say it's inappropriate regardless for what the president to casually float the possibility of a city being wiped out. But the context exists and is important, close quote. So that's about as strong a defense you're going to get from a fact checker on CNN. But you heard what he said. Come on. Calm the bleep down. Really? Joe Biden can go on Charlemagne the God and say, you ain't really black unless you know where you want to vote for me or vote for Trump. I'm sorry, I shouldn't have said it. Nobody talks about it. What is more offensive? Barack Obama goes on a podcast. Racism is in America's DNA. We're not cured of it. That's not a problem. He's never even been asked to explain that away. What do you mean by this? That's a very serious comment made by a very respected guy. Donald Trump is in Nebraska at a rally. I've seen a number of them, and he's riffing. And he's essentially saying, you know, you guys are all over me for going to war against Iran to prevent this vile, fanatical, maniacal regime from getting a nuclear bomb and using it on a city like L.A. or San Diego. Maybe then you get the message. It just tears it. I can't believe he said it. Really? Let's hear it one more time. 81.
0: I want to see a tremendous victory. You want to see a tremendous victory because it verifies all the things we did. And again, remember, with the war, it's just artificial. It's a little bit high. It's a small price to pay for keeping the world safe, keeping our country safe. They can take out a city. Let them take out Los Angeles. Let them take out San Diego. This is a very small price to pay. And it's going to be
25: okay. Okay. All right. Good. Now, while we are fact checking, Scott Galloway is the one who told Abdul El Sayed he didn't really like the idea that you call what's going on in Gaza a genocide. But he's not a conservative. He's a lefty. And here's what he said would have happened to the election of 2016 when Hillary Clinton was running against Donald Trump if America were not sexist. Number 74.
2: exhibit one of how sexist this nation is, tell me, if Hillary Clinton had a penis and balls, she wouldn't be President Clinton. Mm-hmm. I mean...
25: Okay, let's just stop there. Tell me if Hillary Clinton had a penis and genitals, she wouldn't be president. Yeah! Therefore, America is too sexist. And I suppose same thing of Kamala Harris. It isn't that Americans did not want Hillary Clinton to be president, Americans did not want Kamala Harris to be president. It's because, at least in the case of Hillary, he didn't mention Kamala Harris. I wonder why. She doesn't have a penis. Okay. Study after study has shown that Hispanics are more sexist if you define sexist as the willingness to say a woman's place is in the home. A higher percentage of Hispanics say that than non-Hispanic whites. And even a higher percentage, by the way, of blacks say that. So if that's your definition of sexism, Hispanics are more sexist than other groups. However, New Mexico, with a 49.4% Hispanic-Latino population, according to the Census Bureau, has a governor, Michelle Lujan Grisham, a Democrat, female. As far as I know, no penis. Her predecessor is Republican, Susana Martinez, first elected Hispanic governor in history, and won re-election, by the way, in 2014. As far as I know, no penis. So I'm just trying to follow Mr. Galloway's logic. If America is too sexist to elect Hillary, and if Hispanics are more sexist than other groups, how do you account for the fact that New Mexico has elected back-to-back female governors? One Republican, by the way, one Democrat. How do you explain that Claudia Sheinbaum is Mexico's first female president? Wouldn't you think that Mexico is more sexist than America? Just asking. And there are many, many other examples. Nicaragua elected a female, 1990, 1997. Panama elected a female, 1999, 2004. Chile, a female, 2006, 2010. Re-elected her 2014, 2018. Argentina elected a female, 2007 to 2015. Costa Rica, Honduras, Venezuela. Maria Corina Machado won the election with almost 93% of the count. I can go on and on and on. So really, that's your analysis? What a horrible country we have. Poor Hillary didn't win, and it's because she didn't have a penis. Really? Now, whether you're preparing for exams, juggling family and career, or just looking to stay sharp as you age, Think Factor is here to help. Created by the same company that makes Relief Factor, Think Factor supports sharper focus, stronger recall, and clearer thinking. It's a natural way to give your brain the daily nutrients it needs for memory, attention, even vibrant vision. 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
1: Stuck in traffic? We've got the answer.
2: Sherman Oaks, 101 southbound before Van Nuys Boulevard. That earlier stall has now been cleared. Traffic is still stop and go from Tampa Avenue. Linwood, 105 westbound before Long Beach Boulevard. We have an accident on the right shoulder. Traffic is slow from the 710. Irvine, 5 northbound at Alton Parkway. Right lane is blocked due to a tire there in the slow lane. And in Elysian Park, 110 southbound connector to the southbound 5. We have a crash, and that's on the right shoulder.
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1: 888-971-SAGE, 888-971-7243. I am Larry Elder. We are Salem News Channel. Kirk is in Buena Park. Kirk, you're on the Larry Elder Show. Thank you so much for calling.
2: Hello, Larry. Kind of backing up there on the comment that Trump made about taking out L.A.
1: Right, and San Diego.
2: Yeah, these smug bastards think we're untouchable because everything's going on the other side of the planet. Let's see, San Diego's got a naval station and Camp Pendleton. Mm-hmm. L.A.'s got the L.A. port. You don't think that that would be a target? They think that, oh, well, they won't bother us because, well, we support them. They don't care. You know?
1: Kirk, I'm a little disappointed. You left out the Lakers and the Rams. You really want to demoralize the country. You take out the Lakers and you take out the Rams.
2: I could really be cool and say, how about the Clippers and the Chargers?
1: Kirk, I don't think anybody would miss the Clippers or the Chargers, but the Lakers, that's a whole different ballgame.
2: Yeah, Kirk, but I mean, that's just it. They got their heads up their favorite orifice. And they, oh, well, they won't bother us because we're way over here.
1: Yeah, point taken, Kirk. Thank you very much for the call. Always nice to hear from you. The number is 888-971-SAGE, 888-971-7243. Let's hear the comment one more time, and then let's move on. Number 81.
3: I want to see a tremendous victory. You want to see a tremendous victory because it verifies all the things we did. And again, remember, with the war, it's just artificial. It's a little bit high. It's a small price to pay for keeping the world safe, keeping our country safe. They can take out a city. Let them take out Los Angeles. Let them take out San Diego. This is a very small price to pay, and it's going to be over with very soon.
1: Okay, all right. So we just dealt with this assertion that the reason Hillary didn't get elected in 2016 is because she doesn't have a penis. She also had an opponent. His name was Donald Trump, one of the most extraordinary politicians I have ever seen. He had high disapproval ratings. So did she. Called him offsetting penalties. He beat her pretty handily. And then I talked about the other Latin countries that have elected female leaders of their state. By virtually any standard, one would argue that Hispanics are more likely to be sexist, end of quote, than non-Hispanics. So much for that assertion. Now let's deal with another one. This is a woman who worked for the previous President Joe Biden. She was a senior advisor and staff secretary. And listen to what she said. Number 84.
4: Surprised we're only talking about Trump here. A number of Democrats, elected officials, and party people have come out in public, including, I think, on this network, and already sort of preset the idea that Republicans are out there rigging or trying to steal the election. I wonder why we're not having a dual conversation here, Ellie, because for all the complaining about Donald Trump, we've had a number of Democrats lately saying, well, we have to make sure they're not out there stealing the election. There's no evidence that anyone's stealing the election.
5: Are these Democrats in the room with us right now? Like, who is actually
4: saying? Sometimes they are definitely in this room here at CNN.
5: Who is saying?
4: I just wonder, are Democrats going to accept the outcome if this doesn't go the way they say the polls are pushing right now?
1: She said, who is saying that? Who is saying that? The conversation was about Donald Trump being prepared to say if we lose the midterms, it was rigged. And Scott Jennings very properly, very smartly, brought up the fact that a lot of Democrats are talking about that, that if they don't win the midterms, that the midterms will have been stolen. Well, who's saying that? Who's saying that? Okay. Let me bring a few receipts. Chuck Schumer, Senate Democrat leader, September 30, year of our Lord, 2026. Quote, talking about the prospects of winning the Senate. Quote, it's 50-50. We're right on the edge of winning. Two things could have us lose. One, they steal the election, end of quote. Hakeem Jeffries, leading Democrat in the House, August 4, 2025. Quote, Democrats are going to respond from coast to coast and at all points in between in this effort. To prevent Trump from stealing the midterms. He's referring to the redistricting. In all points between this effort to steal the midterm election, referring to the proposed mid-decade redistricting. So he used the term steal. Gavin Newsom, your governor of California, September 6, 2026. Quote, Trump is ruthless. He's ruthless. He's going to try to steal this election, end of quote. Eric Holder, former AG under Barack Obama and the National Democratic Redistricting Committee chairman. He said this May 6, 2026. By the way, Gavin Newsom's was September 6, 2026, so just a month ago. Eric Holder, May 8, 2026, referring to the, quote, Republican efforts to steal the 2026 midterm election, close quote. Ken Martin is the DNC chairman. He said this August 5, 2025, quote, what Republicans are trying to do in Texas is a model for other red states to lie, cheat, and steal their way to victory, end of quote. So, Neera Tanden challenged Scott Jennings to identify Democrats who say Republicans will steal the elections. Hear it one more time, 84.
4: Surprised. We're only talking about Trump here. A number of Democrats, elected officials, and party people have come out in public, including, I think, on this network, and already sort of preset the idea that Republicans are out there rigging or trying to steal the election. I wonder why we're not having a dual conversation here, Ellie, because for all the complaining about Donald Trump, we've had a number of Democrats lately saying, well, we have to make sure they're not out there stealing the election. There's no evidence that anyone's stealing the election.
5: Are these Democrats in the room with us right now? Like, who is actually
4: sometimes
5: saying?
4: Sometimes they are definitely in this room.
1: Okay. Who's actually saying it? And we're not talking about fringe Democrats. Chuck Schumer, Hakeem Jeffries, Gavin Newsom, Eric Holder, Ken Martin, the DNC chairman, all saying that Republicans are trying to steal the election. Well, who's saying that? Who's saying? Really? Now, one more fact-check thing, and we're going to get to the pessimism about the economy. This is Nora O'Donnell. She is an anchor on CBS News. And she's talking about the disastrous effects, disastrous is in air quotes, of overturning Roe v. Wade, 97.
6: You know, this is groundbreaking because the overturning of Roe versus Wade was the overturning of essentially 50 years of federal law. And while you can debate the constitutionality and how it was decided, what's interesting is the effect that has had in many states where abortion access is restricted. Less people are applying to OBGYN residencies because they're worried about being penalized. That results in less doctors available for maternal care. The March of Dimes just came out in 2026, and their report said 35% of U.S. counties are maternity care deserts. Think about that. If you are a pregnant woman, it is harder to go and get maternity care.
1: Because of the overturning of Roe v. Wade, 35% of counties are maternity care deserts, and fewer people are applying to OBGYN residency, all because of the overturning of Roe v. Wade. Are those things true? They're not.
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8: News. I'm John Saucier. President Trump speaking with reporters before departing the White House for Maryland earlier today. Mr. Trump, are you considering a pause in the federal gas tax to ease prices?
9: What were we thinking about that?
8: Republicans are also weighing a diesel fuel export ban. Meanwhile, Cornell University announcing today that former U.S. Deputy Attorney General Sally Yates will lead an independent review of how the school handled an alleged gang rape at a campus fraternity house in 2024. New York Governor Kathy Hochul says she's hopeful the investigation leads to changes.
10: This is about finding out how we can just change the culture that was clearly there, that is so abhorrent to all of us as we see the results.
8: Protesters criticizing the university for not doing enough to investigate the incident or support the alleged victim who has sued the school and the seven accused former students. Lawyers for two of the accused students claimed their clients did nothing wrong. 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
9: Millions will vote soon. But do they really know the issues? Now, Rob Schmidt is on Newsmax tonight talking about the war for America's future. Rob Schmidt reveals that many Americans are embracing socialism, especially young people. Rob exposes the hidden dangers of socialism and its war on our freedom. He says the big media won't tell you the truth about President Trump and his real

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1: Foundations of Freedom. A look at America's founding principles and the leaders who shaped our nation.
2: Ronald Reagan believed freedom was more than a political system or a set of laws. In 1988, he said, "Freedom describes the God-given condition of the human soul." For Reagan, liberty was not something government created. It was something government was called to respect and to protect. That idea sits at the heart of the American experiment. Our rights do not come from rulers, institutions, or political majorities. They belong to us by nature and by God. And when we understand freedom that way, our responsibility becomes clearer. Government may protect liberty. Laws may preserve it, but neither can give us what was never theirs to grant. Freedom begins with the recognition that human dignity and liberty come before government, not from it.
3: This is CHP Officer Hendry. 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
6: You know, this is groundbreaking because the overturning of Roe versus Wade was the overturning of essentially 50 years of federal law. And while you can debate the constitutionality and how it was decided, what's interesting is the effect that has had in many states where abortion access is restricted. Less people are applying to OBGYN residencies because they're worried about being penalized. That results in less doctors available for maternal care. The March of Dimes just came out in 2026, and their report said 35% of U.S. counties are maternity care deserts. Think about that. If you are a pregnant woman, it is harder to go and get maternity care, and this has been one of the real term effects. And so legislators need to address that issue. We need more people caring for pregnant women,
7: especially as poor. Right about that, Nora.
6: And Justice Alito's book So Ordered is out tomorrow.
8: 888-971-SAGE, 888-971-7243. I am Larry Elder. We are still on this channel. Well, right about that, Nora. Right about that, all because of Roe v. Wade. She made two assertions. She said, she cited the March of Dimes and said, since Roe v. Wade, March of Dimes now says that there are 35% of counties are what she called were maternity care deserts. That means the counties lack maternity care facilities and clinicians. Okay? Here's the problem. The actual figure wasn't that 35%. It was 34.6%. She rounded it up. 6 years earlier in 2020, before Roe v. Wade was overturned, same March of Dimes said 34.9% of U.S. counties were maternity care deserts, to use her expression. So the number actually has gone down, not up. That's the first problem. Second, she said fewer people are applying to OBGYN residencies, meaning there are fewer doctors who are going to be specializing in that area. Here's a problem. In states that are strong pro-life states, she's not wrong. The percentage of OBGYN people has fallen 6.7% in the 2023-2024 application cycle, compared to a 0.4% increase in states without restrictions. However, the Association of American Medical Colleges finds that OBGYN applicants increased slightly overall, and nearly all OBGYN residency positions are still filled.

0: fewer applicants does not mean positions are not being filled. They are being filled. So both claims she made, attributing the maternity care deserts to Roe v. Wade, is false. The overturning of Roe v. Wade, rather, and claiming that there are fewer people applying to OBGYN residencies, implying that these residencies aren't being filled. There are fewer applicants, but the residencies themselves are being filled. So there isn't a shortage of people as a result of the overturning of Roe v. Wade. But she sat there, she made that assertion, and both the other panelists just went, oh, yeah, right, right. And regarding the overturning of Roe v. Wade, Justice Alito said it required courage to do so. Number 37.
1: I think in some instances, as I said, it provides a clear answer. I know this is very controversial, but I thought it was perfectly clear that the reference to liberty in the 14th Amendment, adopted in 1868, did not mean that there is a constitutional right to abortion. In 1868, abortion was illegal in most of the states. And so it is unthinkable that those states would ratify an amendment that rendered their own laws unconstitutional and then continue to have those laws on the books for decades after that. So although that was a controversial decision and an important one, I think their originalism provided a clear answer.
0: And he was asked about who he thought leaked the Dobbs decision. And he says he has an opinion about it. Number 38.
1: Would take the most extreme forms. And I never dreamed that the draft of the opinion would be leaked. That was totally unprecedented in the history of the country. It was a grave breach of the trust that everybody who worked in this building had before that point. And it very predictably made the five of us in the majority targets for assassination, and nearly resulted in the assassination of my colleague, Brett Kavanaugh.
2: Do you have an opinion about who you think the leaker was?
1: I do have an opinion.
0: Didn't offer his opinion, but I do have an opinion. I mean, that's how crazy these people are. 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

0: Millions will vote soon. But do they really know the issues? Now, Rob Schmidt is on Newsmax tonight talking about the war for America's future. Rob Schmidt reveals that many Americans are embracing socialism, especially young people. Rob exposes the hidden dangers of socialism and its war on our freedom. 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A secure border, biggest tax cuts in history, inflation under control, lowest drug prices, largest crime drop ever, and so much more. Rob has the whole story on Trump and the media. So watch Newsmax on cable tonight. 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
1: Stuck in traffic? We've got the answer.
2: Sherman Oaks, 101 southbound before Van Nuys Boulevard. That earlier stall has now been cleared. Traffic is still stop and go from Tampa Avenue. Linwood, 105 westbound before Long Beach Boulevard. We have an accident on the right shoulder. Traffic is slow from the 710. Irvine, 5 northbound at Alton Parkway. Right lane is blocked due to a tire there in the slow lane. And in Elysian Park, 110 southbound connector to the southbound 5. We have a crash, and that's on the right shoulder.
3: 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Yes, I know, I haven't changed my commercial in several months and lots of things have changed since then. 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
9: 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Deb is in Manhattan Beach, California. Deb, you're on the Larry Elder Show. Thank you so much for calling.
10: Hi, Larry. Thank you for taking my call. I love your show.
9: Thank you. My pleasure.
10: I just wanted to bring up just something that bothers me a lot. When it comes to this whole Palestinian thing and the Islamic, you know, the Islamists and stuff like that, the women knowingly thinking that's a good idea or standing up for that idea or emboldening them. I mean, I think there needs to be more ads and billboards about, you know, no more wine and cheese parties and, you know, forget having a labradoodle or a little Frenchie because those are not allowed, right?
9: Mm-hmm.
10: You know,
9: or having a gay friend or a gay family member.
10: Yeah, I mean, but really, the women don't even care about that. They don't care about people. They care about their nails, their cheese, their wine parties, and they're superficial. These women that go out there and do that, they're so superficial. They don't care about the women in Iran or the women in Israel or the babies in Iran or the babies in Israel that have been murdered. But they do care about their alcohol. And they care about their nails and their hair and stuff like that. So, that's all. I just think there needs to be more emphasis on the superficial stuff that seems so important.
9: Well, Deb, thank you for calling. Only because you brought this up. I was going to do this later on in the program, but because you brought it up, I'm going to move it up. Now, Deb, I hope you're sitting down. This is a poll from Our Republic and Rasmussen. 43% of young adults age 18 to 24, American, have a positive view of Islam's Sharia laws. Now, these would be the laws that require chopping the hands of thieves, stoning those involved in adultery, killing homosexuals, and as you pointed out, no dogs, forget about premarital sex. 43% of young Americans age 18 to 24% have a positive view of Sharia law. A quarter of those 18 to 35 would support a community implementing Sharia law as the legal code for the whole town, city, or state if the majority of residents living there desired its adoption. End of quote. And read that again. Quote, a quarter of 18 to 35-year-old voters polled would support a community implementing Sharia law as a legal code for the entire town, city, or state if the majority of residents living there desired its adoption. End of quote. Overall, 21% of likely voters said they have a mostly or somewhat positive opinion of Sharia, compared with 57% who have a negative opinion. Positive views, of course, are much higher among younger Americans than older Americans. And the pollsters explained, just so that people responding would be clear what we're talking about, pollsters said this, quote, Sharia is a system of Islamic religious principles and law derived primarily from the Quran and the teachings and practices of Muhammad, that addresses matters including religious practice, personal conduct, family life, finance, and often civil and criminal law. Close quote. Is that scary or what? My friend I mentioned earlier who was upset about what Donald Trump said about a bombing of L.A. or San Diego would be a small price to pay. He said, what about the children? He's riffing about children being killed. And I said, roughly how many children do you think would be killed if Iran had a nuclear bomb and used it as they vowed to do? Just round numbers. Of young adults age 18 to 24 have a positive view of Islam's Sharia laws. A report at the Federalist concluded the following. Too many have been taught to see constitutional limits as obstacles to progress, especially when those limits stand in the way of policies they would believe would help groups they view as oppressed. Because Muslims are widely perceived by young people as an oppressed or marginalized group, I suspect many default to a sympathetic view of policies associated with Islam without seriously considering whether these policies are compatible with constitutional freedoms. The irony is that in doing so, they may be undermining the very rights they claim to care about. End of quote. Now, as far as I'm concerned, any politician who argues that Israel is engaging in genocide in Gaza is disqualified. I don't care who he or she is. I would never in a million years vote for somebody like that. But here you have AOC saying it, Rashida Tlaib saying it, Abdul El-Sayed saying it, Zohran Mamdani, who is the mayor of America's largest city, and the center of global capitalism, who's a socialist, who accuses Israel of engaging in a genocide in a city with a very large Jewish population. Please, somebody needs to explain this to me. And a large number of Jews, secular Jews, voted for this man. A man who accuses Israel of intentionally killing civilians because they want to engage in a genocide. A genocide is a Holocaust. A genocide is what the Khmer Rouge did. A genocide is what the Turks did to the Armenians. As a percentage of combatants killed versus civilians, they are more humane than we were when Donald Trump eradicated ISIS. 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

0: 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The ball's down! Fumble! Recovered in the end zone!
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8: 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I am Larry Elder. We are Salem News Channel. Coming up, we're going to talk to Dr. Robert Jeffress. He's got a new book called Divine Invasions. And then we're going to get into why people are so pessimistic about the economy. Hint, hint, has a lot to do with our media. 888-971-SAGE. Deborah is in Clearwater, Florida. Deborah, you're on the Larry Elder Show.
9: Hey, Larry. I call you the Prince. And you have the best call screener. She is so nice, and she said she's in love with you too. So we both love you. Anyway, I love your show the best. You
8: Thank
9: have
8: you.
9: A very calm, soothing voice, better than all of the radio shows. Anyway, the one thing I wanted to bring up, and she knew about it, I wanted to confirm what my best friend was telling me. With the terrorists, and I don't know what else you want to call them, but they, with the Sharia law, the little girls, some of them, sometimes before they're 9 years old, she said to use the letters FGM. They removed that. And so that, you know, they removed that. You know why. So I don't think all of these kids, I mean, and you said what age, 19 to 24?
8: Yeah.
9: Yeah.
8: That's right.
9: So they
8: 18
9: they don't
8: to 24.
9: Know, mm-hmm. Yeah, they don't know what these older people know. And just like the mayor that they have in New York, if we don't do something, by the time they all wise up, they're not going to be able to make any other decision. It's going to be really bad.
8: Well, Deborah, thank you for calling. You're talking about female genital mutilation. And again, I'm certainly no expert in Islam, but it is not a universal practice in Islam. Some places in the world do this, and there's a big dispute within the clerics as to whether or not this is something that's required. But it does happen, no question about it. Hirshi Ali has talked about this. But the bottom line is Sharia law really compatible with our Constitution, the 14th Amendment, our Bill of Rights? I told you about this professor of religious studies I talked to some years ago. And he studied Islam, Christianity, Judaism. And I asked him whether Islam was compatible with a constitutional republic like the United States. He didn't say anything for 15 seconds. He'd been studying and teaching this subject for about 20, 30 years. And he said, and I quote, "I'm not sure." End of quote. Later on next hour, we're going to talk about the affordability crisis that President Donald Trump calls a hoax. And I'll tell you why he calls it a hoax. He believes that the media are ginning it up, ginning up pessimism, and that the facts do not support the case for economic pessimism. All of this and more. 888-971-SAGE, 888-971-7243. I am Larry Elder. Do not leave town.
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14: Fox News, I'm Tom Graham. Demonstrations ramping up today in France after weeks of protests and riots. Many unhappy about inequality and demanding more funding for the nation's schools.
15: Today's demonstrations were much bigger and far more intense. Tens of thousands of people lining the streets of Paris, going from one plaza to another in the center part of town. And it was there at that plaza where there was this huge clash between riot police and demonstrators.
14: Fox's Jeff Paul in Paris. President Trump announcing his administration will spend $6.6 billion to build components for submarines in Baltimore.
16: This massive project will create over 3,100 new jobs right here in Maryland and will support an additional 11,000 jobs across the nation.
14: President has ramped up events in several states as next month's midterm elections near. 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
0: Dennis Prager here. Well, as you know, I've been off the air since my injury in November 2024. Thank you for your prayers. Believe me, I've missed talking to you. I'm starting the Ask Me Anything episodes on the Timeless Wisdom podcast, and I'd love to hear from you. 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Hi, Dennis Prager here. Well, as you know, I've been off the air since my injury in November 2024. Thank you for your prayers. Believe me, I've missed talking to you. I'm starting the Ask Me Anything episodes on the Timeless Wisdom podcast, and I'd love to hear from you. 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I look forward to hearing from you. 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
8: 888-971-7243, 888-971-SAGE, Larry Elder, Salem News Channel. California governor candidate Javier Becerra has abruptly withdrawn from the debate against Steve Hilton that was set for tomorrow. Pourquoi? How does media help to cause economic pessimism? We will discuss. Kamala Harris is in mid-season form, still serving up word salad. At least it's not fattening. President Trump signed an executive order that eliminates the diesel fuel tax for truckers, farmers, and other Americans. Tom Homan challenged ICE critics to name one example, just one, where ICE went too far. Two are dead and 35 are injured from a shooting at a Georgia block party. This does not appear to have been widely covered by the media. And what detail do you think the media that did cover it left out? CNN says James Tallarico, the Democrat Texas Senate candidate, after the death of George Floyd, donated to a group pushing to defund the Austin Police Department. I don't think that's going to wear well in Texas. All of this and more, 888-971-SAGE, 888-971-7243. My guest has written more than 40 books on faith, culture, and Christian living. 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His new book is called Divine Invasion, Experience God's Miracles in Your Life Today. 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
1: Hi, Larry. 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
8: Doctor, thank you very much for coming on. I received your book last week, right before I went on a trip to Columbus. We had a town hall there where one of our affiliates was hosting it for a political show for people like Vivek Ramaswamy and other people. So I was there and read your part of your book on the plane. So I get there, and it's about 1,000 people, Doctor. And when the event was over, I go down and I said hello to people and took pictures and signed autographs for about an hour and a half. One lady was in the corner, patiently waiting. I would look up and I would see her. She never moved, just patiently waiting, smiling. Last one, she comes up. We start talking, and she said, praise my show and how much I changed her point of view and all that stuff. And I said, what do you do for a living? She said, I'm a preschool teacher, and I love what I do. I'm able to influence children, able to give them a platform. Many of them come from broken homes, and I don't feel like I have a job. I feel like I have a calling, a mission. And I said, have you always been this happy? She had a beautiful smile. I'd say maybe 50, 55 years old, Doctor. And then she lost a smile when I said that. She said, no. I was molested when I was a child. And my mother told me that I was useless. She regretted that she brought me into the world. I would never amount to anything. I was told this time and time and time again. She said, now I'm about 18, 19 years old. I'm working somewhere, and I met this man about 2 years older. And she said, I asked him to go out with me on a date. He said, no. I waited a few days. I asked again. He said, no. I waited a few more days, and she said, look, I'm not trying to have a relationship with you. I just want somebody to talk to. So they went out, and she told him what I just told you, and he said, let me tell you what you need. You need God. You need Jesus. You need to embrace Jesus as your Savior. They went to church. She told me from that moment on, all her burdens were gone. She was no longer angry. She no longer felt unneeded or unloved. She forgave her mother. Fast forward, she and her mother have a good relationship. I didn't ask about the father, Doctor, because I felt the father was probably the one who molested her, because she didn't mention him, although he was in her life. So I didn't go that far. But this is what happened to this woman. And when I hear people like Bill Maher, Doctor, talk about atheism and how people who are believers essentially are people that don't believe in science, that are not logical, what do you say about someone like this woman whose life was transformed because she embraced God and embraced Jesus as her Lord and Savior? Then she said, can I pray for you? And she said, how are you doing? And I never said this on the air, Doctor. And I know I'm stepping on your time, but I'll try to wrap this up. She said, how are you doing? I said, only because you've asked me this, because we shared this, I'll tell you something. I have a health issue. And she said, I told her what it was. She said, let me pray for you. So we bent our heads down. It wasn't a 15 or 20 second prayer, Doctor. We went on for, she went on for three or four minutes. And I just wanted to share that with you. And it's just kind of interesting. I had just read your book, and this happened to me literally within hours of my closing your book.
1: Well, I think it's just an example, Larry, of the fact that God is at work. He didn't just work in times of Bible, the Bible or the apostles. He's at work right now in people's lives. He's at work in the lives of non-Christians, like this woman who needed to be introduced to faith in Jesus Christ. That man appearing there, it wasn't just an accident. God brought him into our life for a reason. And God performs miracles in bringing us to faith in Christ. And once we are in Christ, he continues to work in our life. And that's why I wrote this book, Divine Invasions. I think in the world in which we live, we all need some encouragement. And to remember, God hasn't left us in this world as orphans. He's very concerned with our lives. He's still working, and we need to be aware of that. You know, I grew up in a tradition, and I was trained in a seminary that said that the age of miracles is over. They were true in biblical times, but God doesn't work the same way that he did in biblical times. I don't believe that any longer. I believe God is at work, providing for, protecting his children, in some cases healing. But of course, the whole point is we're not to focus on miracles, but we're to focus on the worker of miracles, God, who loves us and continues to work in our lives.
8: Doctor, before you came on, I had just done a segment about a new poll that shows among Americans 18 to 24 years old, a substantial percentage of them, around 25% or so, support Sharia law. I'm sorry, 43% support Sharia law. What is going on?
1: Well, look, I think this is the deception of Satan. And I do believe if you believe the Bible, you have to believe in Satan. And I've been very clear, and I think more pastors need to be clear about Islam and every other false religion. Islam is a false religion taught by a false prophet based on a false book, the Quran. And people say, oh, that's so hateful to say such a thing like that. No, the most loving thing we can do for Muslims or anybody is to point them to the only way of salvation, and that's through Jesus Christ. And by the way, some of your listeners and viewers have probably heard me talk about our Senate race in Texas with James Tallarico. And the reason I spoke out against him at the Republican convention and continue to speak out against him is because he claims to be a minister of the gospel, and yet he preaches heresy. And his greatest heresy is saying all religions lead to the same place. No, Jesus said, the way to eternal life is narrow and few are those who enter into it. Jesus said, and he disagreed with James Tallarico, Jesus said, I am the way, the truth, and the life. No man comes to the Father but by me. And Larry, I think if more preachers were telling the truth of what the Bible says, people wouldn't be deluded into following Islam or Hinduism or Buddhism or a thousand other isms that are out there that are lies and will only lead a person to hell.
8: Doctor, why did you call it divine invasions?
1: Well, because that's a way of talking about miracles, to say God is invading our life every day. But he certainly does sometimes small miracles, but sometimes large miracles. And now, a miracle isn't necessarily when there's an open spot in front of Dunkin' Donuts, you know, an empty parking place. Some people would call that a miracle. Maybe it is. But I'm talking about things that really testify to the power of God. And Larry, one of the most important chapters in my book, Divine Invasions, is what to do when your miracle doesn't come. God doesn't always deliver us out of our problems, but Isaiah 43 says, I will go with you through the deep waters. I'll go with you through the fire. I'll go with you through the storm. And regardless of whether God removes the problem in our life, he promises to walk with us through that problem.
8: The book is called Divine Invasions, Experience God's Miracles in Your Life Today. It's by my guest, Dr. Robert Jeffress. Doctor, how can people get the book?
1: Well, they can go to Amazon.com. It just came out Tuesday and is doing very well. And we have groups already that are doing group studies. There's a separate study guide that goes with it. But again, it's the book, A Divine Invasions. Some of my friends, Shannon Bream from Fox News, has written a very nice endorsement of it. Lee Strobel, a New York Times bestseller, and others have endorsed the book. So I encourage people who want an encouragement, who want some good news right now, and that is that God is at work in their life, I encourage them to get a copy of Divine Invasions.
8: Doctor, 60 seconds left. How do you explain the utter contempt perhaps half the country has for Donald Trump? I think Donald Trump has done extraordinary things. I think it was very courageous what he did in taking on Iran. I don't know how you feel, but this utter contempt, and the fact that friends of 30, 40 years, I've had three or four of them, I can no longer speak to them. Not because of me. They divorced me.
1: Well, let me just say this. I believe Donald Trump is doing his best to protect our nation. I was in the Oval Office with him 3 days after the Iran conflict began. And he said to me, looking me in the eye, he said, Robert, if we had waited any longer, Iran was about to get a nuclear weapon. They would have destroyed Israel and bad things would have happened in our country. I believe he really believed that. And I thanked him for his courage on doing not necessarily the popular thing, but the right thing to protect our nation. We ought to thank God we have a president like Donald J. Trump.
8: I couldn't agree with you more. Dr. Robert Jeffress, author of Divine Invasions, Experience God's Miracles in Your Life Today, as you heard. You can get it on Amazon.com. It just came out. Doctor, thank you very much for taking the time. I appreciate it.
1: Thanks for having me, Larry.
8: God bless.
1: You too.

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3: Stuck in traffic? We've got the answer.
4: Ontario 10 eastbound before 4th Street. Earlier stall has now been cleared. Traffic is still slow from the 57. San Bernardino 210 eastbound after Waterman Avenue. We have an accident on the right shoulder. Traffic is slow from H Street. Corona 15 northbound at Cahalco Road. We have an accident. That's on the right shoulder. And Ontario 15 southbound before the 10. We have a bumper, and that's taking over the left lane.
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6: This is John Catsimatidis. Is AI changing everything? Well, there are many, many opinions. AI, to me, all it is a super Google machine. Well, what does that mean? There is no artificial intelligence. It's only as good as the programmer. Intelligence? No. Searching more places to create that it looks like intelligence? Yes. Overrated at this point? Absolutely. But again, it will need some kind of regulation. We don't want to change history. Finally, I agree with President Trump. We have to win the AI game worldwide and beat every other country. That way, we keep America the greatest country in the world as we are used to. At the end, I believe Donald J. Trump is making the right decision on AI. America has to be number one in this category. I'm John Catsimatidis, and that's the Cat's Corner.
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9: 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President Trump said this about the economy, number 82.
10: So the choice in this election is very simple. You can vote for the radical left Democrat communist to loot your wealth, raise your taxes by $5 trillion, annihilate your borders, crush Nebraska farmers and ranches, mutilate your children, and give 25 million illegal aliens amnesty and the right to vote. That's what they want to do. They're letting them in so they can get amnesty and the right to vote. That's the only reason they're letting them in. Or you could defeat the Democrat communists and vote for more money in your pockets, bigger paychecks for your families, lower taxes, less crime, a roaring Nebraska farm industry, and no amnesty for illegal aliens. You must vote Republican.
9: Steve Moore is an economist. We've interviewed him a few times on the show. He was an advisor to Trump 1.0, number 99.
11: It's not just rich people are getting rich. You got 150 million people in the stock market, either the retirement or their individual stock portfolios. They are getting richer. I mean, do you know we're creating 1,000 new millionaires every day in America? So this idea that we're some kind of, if you read look at the polls, you'd think we're in a Great Depression. Yet look, there are problems with the economy. I understand people don't like paying $4.20 for gas. But you look at all these other indications, construction. You look at what's happening in manufacturing. You look at the fact, how about the fact that we have a record low number of people who sign up for unemployment insurance? Those are pretty darn good numbers.
9: Now, there was a poll in July of this year, Economist YouGov poll. 41% of Americans believe the United States was in a recession. Recession, generally, is thought of as back-to-back quarters of negative economic growth. So 6 months in a row, negative economic growth. We haven't had anything like that in the 2 years under President Trump. Nothing like that. First quarter of last year, up 0.1%. Second quarter, up 4%. Third, up 3.9%. Fourth, 0.2%. I'm not saying we can't do better, but not a single quarter was negative. Same thing so far, 2026. Yet, a more recent poll, Rasmussen poll, conducted September 28, 29, just a few days ago, 39% of registered voters believe the country is currently in a recession. And by the way, Democrats are three times as likely as Republicans to believe this. How is it that Democrats feel this way, looking at the very same data, the very same information Republicans look at? Now, to follow up on what Steve Moore said about the good news, poverty, all-time low, lowest ever recorded according to the Census Bureau. Incomes, all-time high. Median household income now, $87,500, never been higher. Median household went up 2.6% year to year. Highest level since 1967 when adjusted for inflation. Yet, 39% of registered voters, believe me, overwhelmingly Democrats, believe that we are currently in a recession. Why is that? These so-called news aggregators like Microsoft, Apple, Google, Yahoo, TikTok, YouTube are now the primary conveyors of news that pop up on smartphones. These are now the primary sources of news. There was a study done by a company called All Sides that measures media bias, whether from the left or from the right. Most bias was Google News and Apple News, which are very popular. In 2025, Google News got 73% of its articles from outlets with a left-wing bias, outlets like ABC, NBC, CBS, LA Times, New York Times, and so forth. 73% of the articles that popped up on your phone came from outlets via Google with the left-wing bias versus 1% that came from outlets that are perceived to have a right-wing bias. 73% versus 1%, that was Google. Apple, 50% of the articles that they curated came from the left, 2% came from the right. And here's what the study said, and I'm quoting. Most news aggregators curate primarily from media outlets with a media bias rating of lean left or left. Our 2025 analysis found that most curate less than 10% of articles from news outlets that lean right or are right. End of quote. Now, question is, how does that affect the perception of the economy? Let's talk about that. In 1992, George Herbert Walker Bush was running for re-election against Bill Clinton. The economy was nowhere near a recession. Yet a lot of people thought we were in a recession. There have been 19 consecutive months of positive economic growth up to October 1992. 19 consecutive months. Yet, according to Investors Business Daily, 90% of the economic news in newspapers was negative. Next month, Bill Clinton won the election early in November. And that same month, guess what? Only 14% of the newspaper's economic news was negative. What? 90% in October? Only 14% negative in November after Bill Clinton gets elected? And in 1992, a majority of Americans, according to Gallup, thought we were in a recession. We weren't even close to a recession. Now, the fact that the news switched on a dime after Bill Clinton got elected, what does that tell you? And by the way, 7 days after Bill Clinton in his office, the final results for the last quarter came in. 33.8% positive GDP. 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
14: 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I'm Jason Campadonia.
13: A brutal heat wave continues to bake Southern California today. 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
15: More triple-digit heat is in the forecast, and even the beach towns will not get a break. An extreme heat warning remains in place until 8 p.m. Thursday. Overnight lows will continue to be abnormally high, which will make the hot weather even worse. Because of the hot, dry conditions, the National Weather Service is warning of an elevated wildfire danger for much of the week. I'm Mark Mayfield.
13: And the Bouquet Fire in Santa Clarita has burned just over 1,000 acres and is 63% contained. Evacuation orders and warnings remain in place. Now here's National Weather Service meteorologist Andrew Rourke with your Answer weather forecast.
16: Sunny and hot out there right now. High temperatures across the coast range from 90 to 100 degrees, while the valleys have warmed up to 100 to 106 degrees. Extreme heat warnings and advisories are in effect throughout L.A. County today through Thursday. Overnight, low temperatures will continue to be on the warmer than normal side. No low clouds, clear skies. Look for sunny skies to develop on Wednesday. High temperatures perhaps a couple degrees cooler, but still dangerously hot, with highs ranging from the upper 80s to the upper 90s across the coasts and from 100 to 105 degrees in the valleys.
13: 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Larry Marino in the Answer Newsroom.
17: Short set, quick throw, the slant by side. He fumbles! The ball's down! Fumble! Recovered in the end zone!
18: The Rams are back home. 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
1: Hi, Dennis Prager here. Well, as you know, I've been off the air since my injury in November 2024. Thank you for your prayers. 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I'm starting the Ask Me Anything episodes on the Timeless Wisdom podcast, and I'd love to hear from you. 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
1: If you count Trump's first term in office and his second term in office, the average increase in 401k plans and retirement plans, because remember the stock market's been doing very well, has increased by about $50,000. You know what happened under Biden's 4 years when you account for inflation? It lost $24,000. I mean, Biden depleted the value of people's retirement funds. And incidentally, if I may, Democrats have a plan. They keep talking about how much they love seniors. They have a plan in their DSA, you know, Democrat Socialists of America, to put in place something called Medicare for All. So that would bankrupt Medicare. Seniors should be very afraid of this. It will basically run, the system will completely run out of money if you have 200, 300 million people under Medicare. Where is the money going to come from? Medicare will collapse, Mark, if they do this, and seniors will lose their health care coverage.
0: 888-971-7243, 888-971-SAGE, Larry Elder, Salem News Channel. I mentioned a moment ago that right before the 1992 election in October, 90% of the economic news and newspapers was negative, according to a study by Investors Business Daily. Following month, Bill Clinton gets elected, only 14% of the economic news in the very same newspapers was negative. Now, that's just newspapers. What about the three major nightly evening newscasts? During the quarter preceding Bill Clinton's victory, 97% of the economic portrayals on the big three, ABC, CBS, NBC, evening newscasts, was negative. Now, about 30 million people collectively watch ABC, NBC, CBS evening news, far more than watch the most popular show on Fox News. 97% that preceding quarter of the economic news, negative. As soon as the election was over, for the remaining 2 months of the year, November, December, 1992, guess what? 60% of the economic portrayals were positive. 97% negative to 67% to 60% positive. What happened? The data didn't change. Numbers didn't change. The way ABC, NBC, CBS covered it changed dramatically because their guy was in office now. Or he was the elected president. When I was in college, I studied some psychology, and there was a famous experiment. Conducted by a guy named Solomon Asch, A-S-C-H. It was in the 50s, although it was 1970, 71-ish when I was studying this. And they had students come into a room, and there was an instructor, and they were all in on this, except for one student who had no idea what was going on. And I'm oversimplifying it, but the professor drew a line, and it was clearly 6 inches long.

0: on a piece of paper and passed it to one student. Again, all these students were in on this except for one. And the one who wasn't in on it was the last one to be asked. May have been six or eight students. How long do you think this line is? And they were all instructed to say 3 inches or maybe 3.4 inches or something like that. Clearly, it wasn't 3 inches. It was 6 inches long, right? First student says, 3 inches. Next one, I'd say about 3 inches. Next one, give or take 3 inches. And then they went to the one who was not in on this. How long do you think this line is? 75% gave at least one wrong answer one time. What does that tell you? What does that say? About groupthink? About conformity? About the unwillingness to stand up for yourself? Or about how, since so many people perceive things dramatically differently than you did, it altered your perception as well? It could be a combination of all those things. But if you were bombarded day after day after day with news about gas, no perspective, you don't hear that as a percentage of the income, we're spending less on gas than we did 20, 30, 40 years ago. No perspective. You're not told that in terms of miles per gallon, we're getting twice miles per gallon than we did 50 years ago because the cars are much more fuel efficient. You're not told that poverty is at an all-time low. You're not told that people are spending. Dramatic increases in spending. How is it that you're spending more, but you're in favor of, you're afraid of the economy and afraid of losing your job? It doesn't make any sense. You're not told about the amount of money that people are making in their 401ks and about the large number of Americans who in fact have money either directly or indirectly vested in the stock market. You're not told that the Atlanta Fed is predicting that the next quarter will be 5.1% on an annualized basis. Trump's a dictator. Trump's a tyrant. The economy is bad. And it alters your perception. 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
2: Stuck in traffic? We've got the answer.
3: Pomona 60 westbound before Phillips Ranch Road. We have an accident. It's a car versus a semi. The HOV and left lane are blocked and traffic is stop and go from Reservoir Street. Irwindale 605 northbound before the 210. We have a stall. Second lane from the left is blocked and traffic is stop and go from Live Oak Road. Norwalk 605 southbound before Alondra Boulevard. We have an accident. Right lane is blocked. Traffic is stop and go from the 105.
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0: 888-971-SAGE, 888-971-7243. I am Larry Elder. We are Salem News Channel. 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One more thing about that experiment I told you about. Everybody was in on this except for one person. If, however, just one other person was instructed to say, I think it's 6 inches, all of a sudden, the willingness of the last person to say it's 6 inches went up dramatically. What's that say? If just one person said, I think it's 6 inches, then the last one who was not in on it then altered his or her answer substantially. By the way, 25% never yielded. 25% knew this line was 6 inches long, knew it wasn't close to 3 inches, and never yielded, even though there was all this social pressure to alter his or her answer. Eduardo is in Tampa. Eduardo, you're on the Larry Elder Show. Thank you so much for calling.
7: Yeah, Larry, thank you for taking my call. Sorry to be a sour grapes on on the news, but, you know, I'm Mexican-American, and I watch Telemundo and, you know, Univision. And our side is not on on those television shows. Your show needs to be on there. I mean, just name anybody, Joe Pags. And I don't understand. I mean, how do you expect us to win in November? And I'm watching this news, and the immigration is going bad. They just showed a guy being beaten by a couple of LAPD.
0: Mm-hmm.
7: I mean, that just happened recently.
0: All right.
7: So how do you combat stuff like that? And then the economics is not good for them. They're interviewing people there on the Spanish news, you know, high gasoline. I mean, it's a different narrative over there.
0: No, you're
7: and because they're what they watch on Telemundo Univision.
0: No, you're absolutely right. I remember here in LA, which has a very large Hispanic population. In fact, the largest group are Hispanics.
7: Sure.
0: And there was some big rally a few years ago, and the rest of the news had no blooming idea this was going on. But if you read La Opinion or watch Telemundo, you would have known what was going on. Most people had no blooming idea what was going on.
7: Right, right.
0: Well, how do you explain, though, Eduardo, that Trump almost got 50% of the Hispanic vote in 2024?
7: Well, sure, but come forward to now.
0: I know.
7: I mean,
0: All I'm saying is that there was the same Hispanic
7: here in Florida that sent a text to Mr. DeSantis. Hey, look what I'm paying for the gas.
0: Yeah.
7: So I mean, pictures are a lot of words. I mean, for me, it's mine. I'm working. I work at a hospital. I'm working. I don't mind the sacrifice, but some of these other people, they're not too high on you guys. You know, listening to Larry Elder and Hugh Hewitt and all that.
0: Mm-hmm.
7: I mean, they're whole soul news. That's why I tell people independence. They watch the news and they go to sleep. They are not on speed dial. They're not on Newsmax. They watch the regular news. They're not on talk radio, you know, Daily Mail. I mean, they don't. I tell a lot of people stuff and they, oh, I didn't know that happened.
0: Hmm. Well, Eduardo, tell me, you obviously watch a lot of Hispanic news, Spanish news. How do they feel about Marco Rubio?
7: Oh, they love Marco Rubio. And I'm an advocate of taking over, military Cuba, which mm-hmm. is very likely before, Trump's gone. And I gotta tell you another thing too that, needs to happen. This, you guys over there on radio need to pay attention to this Venezuela thing. That's great. They got Maduro, but the interior minister, Cabello, who got into a fight with those, earthquake, relief workers.
0: Right.
7: He's the next Maduro. You gotta back him. Mm-hmm. He's gonna be the next Maduro. We're leaving that open.
0: Well, Eduardo, thank you very much for calling. I appreciate it. Ron is in Corpus Christi. Ron, you're on the Larry Elder Show. Thank you for calling.
8: Yeah, thanks, Larry. I was calling about Javier Becerra.
0: Mm-hmm.
8: I used to want to be governor of California. There's something that he needs to explain. Back when he was a congressman and from L.A. around 2000, he pushed Bill Clinton to pardon this major cocaine trafficker. And Bill did it on his last day. His name is Carlos Vignali. Okay, and Vignali's father had been throwing money around the Becerra's campaign, even though neither one of Vignali's lived in his district.
0: Hmm.
8: And thousands of dollars, $16,000 over three campaigns. So his son, was kind of a troublemaker. So he set up a cocaine ring. 30 guys, and he led it. And they transported hundreds of pounds of cocaine to Minnesota, and they all were convicted. It was the biggest drug trial ever in Minnesota. And Vignali was sentenced to 15 years. The judge wanted to give him more, but he could only give him 15 years. And so Vignali's dad, Horatio, was like, you know, we got a hold of Becerra and some others, but Becerra was a major player in this. So it was over like 3 or 4 years. Becerra contacted the Justice Department, Bill Clinton's, the pardon attorney's office, and then he contacted Clinton himself on Clinton's last day, and Clinton did it on his last day.
0: Well, I got you. I don't know anything about that, but I will look into it. As far as this debate was supposed to be for tomorrow, Steve Hilton found out that Javier Becerra suddenly canceled. I'm surprised Javier Becerra did the first debate. Number 65.
9: So we've just heard that Becerra has pulled out of the LA Times debate that is scheduled for tomorrow. Pulled out of the LA Times debate. He promised that there would be debates, plural. There was one last week. Now, I wonder why he pulled out of this one. Do you think it could have anything to do with this new poll that showed that the massive majority of people who watched the debate decided that I'm the best choice for governor? It is totally pathetic that this guy won't debate, won't do any interviews, won't do anything. He is taking you for granted, and it is completely outrageous.
0: You just now heard that. Of those who watched the debate, 73% thought Hilton won the debate. 73%. Now, if I'm Javier Becerra, I'm not doing another debate. I'm surprised he did the first one. I'm Larry Elder.
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0: Triple 8-971-SAGE, 888-971-7243. I am Larry Elder. We are Salem News Channel. President Trump signed an executive order that eliminates diesel fuel tax. Tom Homan challenged ICE critics to cite one example where ICE, quote, went too far, close quote. I'm going to talk about a shooting at a Georgia block party and why the media aren't covering it thoroughly and what the media are leaving out. James Tallarico, after the death of George Floyd, donated to a group pushing to defund the Austin Police Department. All of this and more. Eduardo was just talking about gas prices and Venezuela. Speaking of Venezuela, number 73.
22: Looking at the ship that delivered, the, as you said, the first strategic shipment of aluminum here to the United States from Venezuela since the relationship has been normalized, 15,000 metric tons. And your viewers might say, how does that affect me? Well, if you're watching the show today, you're using aluminum. If you drove a car today, if you've got your microwave, if you've got your cell phone, anything you touch, and of course your electricity transmission lines between states with aluminum, and if you flew on a plane today, of course aluminum, it touches literally, it's hard to go through a day in America and not touch aluminum. We were importing about 75% of the aluminum that we need. We need to do more smelting and developing of that product here in America, but we also have to have secure supply chains. One of those is going to be directly from Venezuela to the Gulf Coast. This is going to help lower prices and improve security for all American industries.
23: Yeah, Mr. Secretary, we're talking about aluminum today. There's also been talk about gold, of course, vast reserves that Venezuela has of oil. The increased economic cooperation between the United States and Venezuela, what a turnaround from the way it's been for the past 25 years.
22: Well, it's incredible because, of course, the place where this is offloading here, this was an abandoned shipyard, now has over 600 or 700 jobs here in Louisiana. And on the other end, the smelter that's producing this aluminum is operating at about 1/10 of its capacity. So there's an opportunity in Venezuela for economic development and here in Louisiana.
0: And President Trump signed an executive order to green light the elimination of virtually all taxes on diesel fuel for truckers, farmers, and other Americans. All of this and more. President Trump says gas prices are going up because Ukraine and Zelensky keep blowing up Russian refineries. Number 64.
1: I have with Ukraine and Russia is that, you know, a lot of the diesel oil comes, and that's the one where there's a big up. It comes from Russia. And the Russia plants are being hit by Ukraine. And I've asked President Zelensky not to hit the diesel plants, refineries.
2: Is it potentially that Ukraine war could end?
1: Diesel is being driven up by the fact that it's having a hard time coming out of Russia. And that's a case that hurts the world. We got to stop.
2: How about your election speech, sir?
16: CIA Director Ratcliffe, is he going to be playing a greater role?
0: We come back. Abdul El Sayed was interviewed on Fox News. We're going to have excerpts for you. All of this and more. 888-971-SAGE. Do not leave town.
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3: News. I'm John Saucier. The tensions remain high in the Strait of Hormuz as the U.S. and Iran continue to try and control the waterway. President Trump again suggesting an end to this war could be coming soon.
1: We have to finish up, and it's only a question of which way. Do we want to do it the nice way or the not so nice way? Then pretty soon you'll find out.
3: Cornell University announcing today that former U.S. Deputy Attorney General Sally Yates will lead an independent review of how the school handled an alleged gang rape at a campus fraternity house in 2024. New York Governor Kathy Hochul says she's hopeful the investigation leads to changes.
25: This is about finding out how we can just change the culture that was clearly there, that is so abhorrent to all of us as we see the results.
3: Protesters criticize the university for not doing enough to investigate the incident. Lawyers for two of the accused students claim their clients did nothing wrong. 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
4: 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With topics like Ask Me Anything, the Male-Female Hour, the Happiness Hour. 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
5: The origins of the Age of Stupidity, the ideological origins, are to be found, in my opinion, in this. Very many members of my generation, to a great extent, because this was the first widely college-educated education, and college makes people stupider, as a general rule, because every idea I'm about to give you permeates the university. They are bastions of anti-wisdom, our universities. The notion that was fairly popular in my generation, don't trust anyone over 30. That is a